0: comment on Dr. Abu Safia's condition, citing privacy and security considerations.
1: The City Health building at 1 Moore Street in Civic will remain closed this week after asbestos was found in a plant room early last week. The building houses a range of services including breast scan, ACT and the drug checking service CAN test. Canberra Health Services Deputy Chief Executive Liz Loper says patients with appointments are being contacted directly to reschedule.
2: Most of them have been moved to another location, so we're running appointments out of our community health centres, and some of them have had to be rescheduled, and that's been triaged based on urgency of appointments. If your appointment isn't urgent, you've probably had it rescheduled.
1: The New South Wales Agriculture Minister says measures to protect the state's egg and poultry producers will be able to be activated quickly if more bird flu cases are detected. Over the weekend, a giant petrel seabird found at a beach at Hawke's Nest returned a positive result for the H5N1 strain of the virus. New South Wales Minister Tara Moriarty says no new cases have since been identified in the state. She says if more cases are found, free-range producers would be supported to move flocks indoors if required.
3: The risk here is, of course, that if a wild bird flies over a free-range farm, it can spread to poultry relatively quickly. So we're making provisions now for people to be able to protect their chickens and move them inside if they need to.
1: Experts and the Journalists' Union have cautiously welcomed the ABC's plans to use artificial intelligence, but warn misuse could damage trust in the public broadcaster. National AI technology reporter Cam Wilson has more.
4: The ABC is preparing to roll out a new set of AI tools to staff, hiring AI-specific positions, and is trialling a system that turns regional radio bulletins into online articles. It's part of a broader plan to embrace AI across the organisation. An ABC spokesperson says the technology can free up time for original reporting, but says ABC journalism will still be produced by journalists. The Media, Entertainment and Arts Alliance says AI could help reporters if used responsibly, but says staff remain concerned about job security and audience trust. The ABC will hold an all-staff AI Town Hall later this month.
1: Three finalists have been named for the prestigious NAIDOC Person of the Year Award this year as NAIDOC celebrations begin around the country. Auntie Pat Turner, Dr. Lana Leslie Henfling and Timmy Duggan are in the running for the award, which recognises a person whose leadership and service has had a significant national impact for Aboriginal and Torres Strait Islander peoples. Mr. Duggan is the founder of Hoops for Health, which uses basketball and fitness to help Indigenous people in Northern and Central Australia.
5: We look at it a bit more than just basketball in our program, more around the social and emotional well-being side of things and what we do. Anything that the kids are doing to keep them active and moving in the age of, devices and the screen age is good.
1: Sport and Japanese tennis player Naomi Osaka has produced a stunning performance at Wimbledon, beating world number one Aryna Sabalenka in straight sets to go through to the quarterfinals. It's the 28-year-old Osaka's first victory over Sabalenka in 8 years. And FIFA has delayed the kickoff for the upcoming round of 16 clash at the Men's Soccer World Cup between England and Mexico due to severe weather around Mexico City. Play will now begin at 11 a.m. The winner of that game will play Norway, who have beaten Brazil 2-1 this morning in New Jersey, thanks to 2 second-half goals to star striker Erling Haaland. Canberra's weather, a cloudy day with a forecast top of 13 degrees. Right now it's 8 degrees in Tuggeranong, 9 degrees in Dixon. ABC News.
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9: Good morning. Welcome if you're just joining us. Thanks so much for your company today. The sun is shining outside my window in Dixon. It is cold though outside, which it should be. It's winter. I wonder if anyone listening has been to the snow in the past few days. Thank goodness for that dump that happened late last week. It was looking like a pretty sad start to the season up there. If you went, please report back. What was it like? I imagine there were lots and lots of people there with the beginning of school holidays. I'm sure the beginner's slopes were absolute chaos. If you've been, please give me your report. or if you're about to head out to the snow this week. I'd be very interested to hear what you have planned. 0467 922 666 is our text number for anything that we are talking about this morning.

0: I'm asking you, rideshare versus taxi, which do you choose? Uber, one of the rideshare services, has said they will start accepting cash payments from the middle of this month. Up until now, they've operated purely through the app. So what you do is you put into the app where you want to go. They find a rider who's in your area, a driver, who can then pick you up. The fee, the fare is agreed to at the beginning of the trip, all through the app, and there is no cash exchanged. That's going to change. They will start accepting cash shortly. It seems to me like perhaps this is them trying to appeal to a demographic that they've not yet captured, trying to get a little bit more business from people who prefer to deal in cash. Is that you? Would this change your behaviour? There are some in the community who are really worried about this. The Transport Workers Union is concerned about drivers' safety. They're saying that these drivers are at risk of being seen as a mobile ATM for criminals. What do you think, and how do you prefer to travel? 0467 922 666. Joining us now is Jenny Edwards. You might know her already because she's been on the ABC many times. She has very helpful tips for making your house feel warmer in the cooler months. Lots of energy saving tips as well. Today, though, we're talking about a significant anniversary in Jenny's life. It's been 3 years since she survived a stroke. Jenny, good morning. Welcome.
1: Good morning, Saskia. Lovely to be with you.
0: Oh, I'm so pleased that we can have this conversation, that your partner was able to pick up the signs. Take me back 3 years. What was happening?
1: I had on that particular day, the 5th of July, I had a terrible headache, which I'd had for a day or so. And I said to my husband, I'm just going to have a drink of water and take the dog for a walk. I just need some fresh air. So I moseyed off on my walk. And fortunately, David noticed that I was taking longer than usual and rang me and came to meet me not far from our home near ANU and the Shine Dome. And it was as we were walking along, suddenly he spun around to me and said, "Why are you slurring your speech?" And I thought he was crazy because I was completely oblivious.
0: Really?
1: That anything was happening. I was very happy, quite calm. But fortunately, he knew the signs and quickly identified I was having a stroke and told me I was. Again, I thought he was crazy. Anyway, long story short, he acted and I was taken to hospital. And I'm here to tell the tale. But it's such an important message to get through to people is that the person having the stroke can often be completely unaware that anything is wrong. So apart from identifying that I had a headache, I hadn't noticed anything else and I remained totally calm, thinking nothing was wrong the entire time, even when I had collapsed.
0: Really? So the whole time you're telling your partner, don't call for help. This is an overreaction.
1: Well, except he couldn't understand a thing I was saying. So I was trying to communicate to him and thought I was, but it was just like I was speaking underwater or a different language. He said it was complete gobbledygook coming out of my mouth.
0: Wow.
1: Yeah,
0: and see,
1: really
0: I think, you know, hearing this story, it makes me feel a little bit nervous because I'm not sure I would know what to do if I had met you that day, Jenny, and I'd encountered, you know, the signs. I heard you slurring your speech. I don't know if I would have immediately picked up that you were having a stroke, which is why I'm hoping we can all learn from you today about, you know, what those signs are in case we ever find ourselves in this situation. There's a handy acronym to go along with it. It's FAST. What does it all stand for?
1: Yeah, so the F in FAST stands for facial droop. So sometimes, you know, the person might not be speaking, but you might notice that their face looks a bit odd, that it's drooping on one side. The other thing, if you do notice that, is to ask the person to lift their arms up because usually they won't be able to lift one of their arms. And that was the case for me, that I couldn't. My left side had started to go weird.
0: Could you feel that, Jenny, or was that only something that your partner noticed?
1: Again, I wasn't actually aware until the whole left side of my body gave way and I fell down onto the ground. So
0: wow.
1: Until that moment. And again, as I mentioned before, even lying there on the ground, I was totally calm. It's amazing. When your brain's not working properly, in my case, it was just totally calm. But
0: wow.
1: The F for the slurred speech is the one that's usually the giveaway to people. So, and when I was in hospital in a ward of four, that two of the other women, similar situation, fortunately,

0: Fortunately, they had been speaking. Fortunately, someone else was around to notice that suddenly their speech went completely weird. They again were oblivious, but the person with them realised something was terribly wrong. So really look out for that speech. You know, don't assume people are drunk. Mm. Literally the day before, I had, again, my left side issues were perhaps starting to manifest. I walked into a doorway in front of some staff and I made a joke that, here I am drunk at work. Yeah, just be on the lookout for those odd things, because acting, the T in fast stands for time and means act fast. So call that ambulance to give them the greatest chance of a good recovery.
1: So F for facial drop, A for arms and the inability to move them, to raise them high, S for speech, slurred speech, T for time to call an ambulance. Jenny, you said there you'd been experiencing, upon reflection, symptoms of the stroke for at least 24 hours, it sounds, beforehand. When you reflect on it now, what were the telltale signs and when did they start?
0: So the one thing to really stress is that strokes vary enormously in their manifestation. So mine was a little bit unusual in that I had what they call a carotid artery dissection. It doesn't mean someone's grabbed a knife and sliced through your carotid artery. It means one of the arteries in your neck has torn inside and developed a big clot. So the reason I had a headache was that one of my carotid arteries was completely blocked. So 25% of the blood flow to my brain had already been cut off. So I was feeling a bit under the weather. But it was not until the next day on that walk, when David was with me, fortunately, that a part of that clot broke off and hit my brain. So strokes are caused by a sudden loss of blood supply to a part of the brain, and that brain cells start dying. And usually it's because of a clot that comes from somewhere else in the body for whatever reason. So while mine was, I had that lead up, and perhaps I should have gone to see a doctor the day before with hindsight. Some people will have a rapid onset, like just bam, the clot will hit their brain, so there won't be any warning. So it's hard to generalise about the symptoms in the lead up. They can vary enormously, which is, again, why it's so important for other people to be aware of the symptoms when they do manifest, because you will usually have to act on their behalf. Very few people realise they're having a stroke.
1: Thank goodness for David. I hope we can all be David in this situation.
0: Absolutely.
1: Yeah. Had he had experience with this previously? How did he know what to do?
0: Bizarrely, he had seen it on a TV show, a fictional TV show. He can't even remember which one it was. But someone had been giving a press conference in this show and started to slur their speech. And somewhat clearly they'd coordinated with the US Stroke Foundation or something to promote the symptoms of stroke. And it had just stuck with him that I think they must have, at the end of the episode, perhaps spelled out what was happening and what to look out for. And he had remembered that. And that was from a long time ago, I think, you know, 15 or 20 years earlier in his life. And bang, it came back to him.
1: Oh, wow. Well, I hope that today's chat serves as that for other people listening, and that you can remember this chat if you ever find yourself in a situation like Jenny and David. Jenny, 3 years on, how is your health now?
0: Look, remarkably good. Again, with stroke, there is a lot of luck and a lot of bad luck. So the symptoms that you're left with can vary enormously. So I only had 5 days in hospital. I've still got left side issues, but they're not really visible to anyone else, and I'm become used to them. Whereas, you know, other people can have permanent effects to their mobility down one side of their body. So I'm doing really well. I realise I'm very lucky, and I just hope I can help someone else out in a similar situation.
1: Well, I think you probably have. I now know a lot more than I did earlier this morning, Jenny. So you've helped one person, and I'm sure many more than that. Thank you so much for the chat.
0: My pleasure. Cheers, Saskia.
1: Cheers. And yeah, a huge shout out to David, who knew exactly what to do. Jenny Edwards there, 3 years since she survived a stroke. The acronym that you need to remember is FAST, facial drop. So if you notice the drooping in features on one side of someone's face, that can be an indicator of a stroke. Arms is A. So if they can't raise one or both of their arms very high, S is speech. If their speech is slurred, that's often a telltale sign. And the T is time to call an ambulance. So if you notice any of those three symptoms, facial drop, arms, speech, it is time to call an ambulance. It

0: It's 16 minutes past 10. On the text line, your thoughts on the rideshare versus taxi debate. Mike from Fraser says, the last time I looked at getting an Uber app a few years ago, it needed my credit card details. As a baby boomer, the fewer organisations that have this, the happier I am. So it's taxis for me, says Mike from Fraser. Paul says, regarding cash payments to Uber, oh, I've read yours already. You're concerned about passengers doing a runner. R says, taxi every time. You know the driver is registered and safe. The car is clean and a decent size. There is no rip-off pricing structure and they're reliable. I know many people who have been stood up by ride-share cars, says R. Yeah, what is your preference? How do you choose to travel if you're picking between a taxi or a rideshare service? I'm asking you this because at the weekend it was announced that Uber will introduce cash payments. Previously, that you've not been able to pay for a ride in Uber using cash, but from the middle of this month, they will start accepting cash payments. Yeah, will that change your opinion of rideshare services? Or will it make you want to dodge them even more? The Transport Workers Union is a bit concerned about what this means for the safety of drivers. This texter says, I think I heard Jenny's story previously. Thank you, Jenny. I too had a stroke and I was on my own. Remembering the story is recognised what was happening. I rang the AMBOs and yes, it was a stroke. Thank you for raising awareness. Wow. So texter, you rang the ambulance for yourself. That's really interesting. Can you tell me more? Did you feel like you were able to do that? It sounds like Jenny had a real problem communicating anything and her partner noticed the signs and he was able to call an ambulance for her. But if you're alone, that must be really scary. It's 18 minutes past 10 and we're going to check in with our roving reporter, Mary Good. This week is NAIDOC week. Earlier, you heard from Morris Walker, who's the chairperson of the ACT Aboriginal and Torres Strait Islander elected body. Mary Good is going to be touring some of the NAIDOC events happening around Canberra for us this week. Mary Good, hello, good morning.
1: Hello, Saskia. Yes, I thought all this week I'm going to go out in Canberra and look at some of the events that Canberrans can go along to as part of NAIDOC week. So, Saskia, where I'm standing right now, I'm wondering if you recognise this sound.
0: Oh, it's quite meditative, but no, I don't recognise that sound. Do any of our listeners recognise this sound? Sounds like wind chimes or something. Am I close?
1: Ivory recently, or even Questacon, you might have noticed the sculpture across from the National
0: Library.
1: Oh, wait,
0: you're back. I lost you for a little bit there. All I could hear was the sound of what sounded like wind chimes. What is it?
1: Oh. There we go, Saskia. It's not wind chimes, but if you've been to the National Library or Questacon lately, there's a sculpture there and it's part of Reconciliation Place. It's one of 17 artworks here that sort of, celebrate Indigenous culture and tell the story of reconciliation. And I'm here because the National Capital Authority is running tours this week. So if you're wanting something to do and you're looking for things to do this week as part of NAIDOC week, this is one thing that you can go along to learn more about the artworks here. So the one that you just heard, Saskia, is the fire and water sculpture. It's that big sort of bronze sculpture that reaches up into the sky with some form of I don't know how to explain it, a sort of an artistic lump in the middle. And steam. Sorry, I couldn't be more creative.
0: An artistic lump in the middle. That is going to go down in history as one of the best Mary Good lines ever delivered in a roving report.
1: Well, if someone else can describe it better than that, please help me. But I did go on part of a tour this morning, Saskia, where I learned more about the fire and water sculpture and also the next sculpture along.
0: Okay, let's take a listen. Thanks, Mary.
1: Thanks, Saskia.
2: Hello, my name is Finn Jeffrey. I'm the attractions officer at the National Capital Authority.
1: Finn, would you like to explain what are we standing next to?
2: Well, this is the first artwork along Reconciliation Place, just outside the National Library, and it's called Fire and Water. And you'll recognise it as that weird sort of rusted metal thing.

0: with all the spiky bits of metal and that weird lumpy thing in the middle. Well, this artwork, Fire and Water, is Judy Watson's attempt to conceptualize reconciliation with the imagery of burnt grasses. So you're looking at these two sort of arrangements of burnt grasses, and they come upwards, over and inwards. And imagine this, like the landscape of Canberra, these burnt grasses, trying to suggest two outstretched hands reaching out for one another, which is, in a way, a way to explain reconciliation. It requires people to come out hand in hand, side by side, moving into the future.
1: I've actually met someone here before who thought it was a whale. Is that common for people to have different ideas of what the sculpture is?
0: Well, that's the thing about artwork, isn't it? I take, you know, year six students around on reconciliation place all the time. It's funny the things they come up with. My understanding is it isn't a whale, but that is a very good suggestion. The strange lumpy bronze object in the middle could potentially be the chrysalis of a bogong moth, and you'll notice if you get nice and close, it makes sounds, these weird buzzing noises. They get more, you know, they get higher in pitch and lower in pitch, and they get louder and quieter, and it could suggest the migration of bogong moths across the Canberra landscape, but also maybe the gathering of people here and the dispersing of people over thousands and thousands of years. As you may know, Canberra, meeting place. There you go.
1: So this is the first sculpture on the Reconciliation Place walking tour that the NCA is doing as part of NAIDOC Week. So people gather here. Where do they head next?
0: They go all the way across to the land axis and beyond, so towards the High Court from the National Library. And Reconciliation Place contains 17 separate artworks, all about various things, you know, First Nations struggles, culture achievements, along the 17 artworks across to the last one, which is just outside the High Court.
1: Shall we make our way to the next sculpture that people will come across as they come on this walk? And we're going to pass the steam that's coming out of the Fire and Water sculpture.
0: Yes.
1: How often does this come? Because when I've walked past, sometimes it's on and sometimes it's not.
0: My understanding is that when it's going, it's sort of about every 15 minutes or so. It's hard to put a pin on it because sometimes it may be working. Sometimes if it's extremely cold, it may not. But we're very lucky at the moment, as you say now, to have the mist going. And the mist here, with the swirly elements in the floor, may suggest the origin of the Molonglo River sloping and, you know, flowing down the landscape there. And so I guess symbolically we're here at about Captain's Flat, where the Molonglo River starts, and it's, you know, misting and flowing down through the landscape down to the burnt grass, as we talked about earlier.
1: And there we go, it's stopped now.
0: Perfect timing, wasn't it?
1: So as we walk along to the next sculpture, you do tours along here outside of NAIDOC Week. You talk to students and all sorts of different people. What sort of questions and comments do you get about some of these sculptures and art along the way?
0: Well, I suppose with students, you know, they're an insanely creative bunch. I mean, they really come at these artworks from a fresh perspective, and they can sort of, they have some funny ideas. I mean, for example, this next one, it contains a beautiful arrangement of stars in the form of a constellation. And working out what precisely this constellation's trying to suggest can be a fun exercise sometimes.
1: And now we arrive at the second artwork in this tour. So explain, what's this one called?
0: Right, so this is Vic McGrath's Smooth Sailing, and it is all about, well, I guess you can conceptualise the entire artwork by imagining that it is a Torres Strait Islander canoe parked on a bank of sand. And so when you approach the artwork from Fire and Water, as we have, we see two large metal sheets. If you will, these are the sails of a canoe. And on the first sail, if we come and have a look, you can see an arrangement of stars forming a constellation. They're made of this beautiful pearl shell material. And these stars in this constellation, you'll notice some things. Every Australian will notice the Southern Cross. The Southern Cross is actually the outstretched left arm of Tagai, the spirit warrior of the Torres Strait Islander people. And Tagai is pictured as a sort of a two-dimensional stick figure standing upon a canoe. And the story of Tagai roughly goes that he was out with some fishermen one day, 12 fishermen, and he was a very, very capable fisherman fishing away from his group, and the other group were being a bit rowdy, and they drank all of his water. At the end of this, Tagai comes back and says, "Can I have some water?" "No, you can't, we drank it all." Well, Tagai, in a rage, in a response to this, he casts 6 of his 12 fishermen into the constellation of Pleiades, and the other 6 into Orion. And that constellation of Tagai up in the night sky is a constant moral reminder for the people in the Torres Strait to not steal. I liken it to putting up rules on the top of a classroom for the kids.
1: So for more of these types of stories, people can come along to the NCA's Reconciliation Place walks this week during NAIDOC Week. Just explain, how can people do that?
0: Yes, absolutely. Tours are free on Eventbrite. Booking's essential. So there's one actually going at 10 o'clock this morning. If you're about 10 minutes away from Rec Place, there's one 10 minutes from now. There's one on Wednesday at 10 o'clock and also Friday. And that's during NAIDOC Week. But every week we run them at 11 a.m. on Saturdays.
1: There we go. Thank you so much for talking to us today.
0: That's a real pleasure. Thank you very much for having me on.
2: Mary Good at the Parliamentary Triangle this morning. Yeah, you are a little bit late if you were hoping to get to that 10 o'clock session. 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
2: On the topic of strokes, R on the text line says it's worth highlighting that strokes are not confined to old people. When she was young, my daughter's friend had a stroke at age 17. As an adult, one of her other friends in her 30s has had two strokes in the past 3 years. And also, her brother-in-law had a stroke in his 30s. One of the big risk factors for young females is smoking whilst also taking the contraceptive pill, something that is not widely known, says R on the text line. Thank you for your text. And Jenny sent us a message earlier about having a stroke herself and being alone when it happened. Jenny's on the line now. Hi, Jenny. Thanks for your time this morning. What happened to you when you experienced your stroke?
5: Good morning, Saskia. I found that I wasn't feeling quite right and I thought I'll go and get myself a drink of water, and when I had the mouthful I couldn't hold the water in my mouth and I thought something's wrong. So I went and had a look in the mirror and I could see that my mouth was drooping.
2: Wow.
5: So then I thought, yep.
2: And so you said that you called the ambulance yourself. When we were chatting to Jenny Edwards, she said that she was not making any sense. She was trying to speak to her partner, David. She thought she was making perfect sense, but he could not make out what she was saying because of the slurred speech. What happened to you when you called the ambos?
5: It was fine. I didn't have the slurred speech, I'm assuming, because they turned up. So they obviously got the address okay. All the
2: her partner, David, she thought she was making perfect sense, but he could not make out what she was saying because of the slurred speech. What happened to you when you called the ambos?
5: It was fine. I didn't have the slurred speech, I'm assuming, because they turned up. So they obviously got the address okay. All the symptoms sort of seemed to go away. So if anyone sort of has something that happens and then thinks, oh, I'm okay now, you're actually not. So that's worth keeping in mind. And I did have some, when I got to the hospital, they checked a few things, did the whole fast thing, and I was okay except for the smile. My mouth was still a bit droopy. So that's when they sort of said, yeah, we think you've had a stroke.
2: Wow, that is so lucky that you were able to pick up the signs. Did you have any experience with this previously? How did you know what to do?
5: Never. I'm pretty sure Jenny had been on ABC maybe 12 months prior or something. I had heard her story or someone's story and it stuck in my head, and that's why sort of straight away I thought, oh no, I'm having a stroke, and that's what made me act as quickly as I did.
2: Wow, it's so important that we talk about this so we can all learn from each other, isn't it? I'm so pleased that you were able to know and to act quickly, Jenny, because both you and the other Jenny have said, you know, you kind of almost were convinced that everything was fine and nothing was the matter. And I think so many of us are like that, right? You get a little bit stoic about it.
5: Yes. And it said, you know, don't want to bother anyone, or what if it isn't, and all of that. Just forget that.
2: Yeah.
5: If you're not sure, make the call.
2: Good advice. Thank you so much, Jenny. Lovely hearing from you.
5: Thank you very much. Have a good day.
2: You too. Bye-bye. Jenny from Tuggeranong there. Yes, and the acronym is F for facial drop, A for arms if you can't raise one or both of your arms, S for speech if your speech is slurred, then it is tea time to call an ambulance because you might be experiencing a stroke. It is 10:30. Let's get the headlines from Anna Vito.
6: Thanks, Saskia. Australia and Fiji have signed a major new treaty today in the Fijian capital, Suva, as the Prime Minister, Anthony Albanese, begins a week of intense regional diplomacy.

0: policy. Meanwhile, the PM has issued a statement unequivocally apologising for comments he made last week about pop singer Kylie Minogue on a podcast. Tech giant Meta has defended changes to the way that it moderates hate content while it gave evidence at the Anti-Semitism Royal Commission this morning. Meta says a shift from proactively removing violating content to a more reactive approach is aiming to reduce the risk of over-enforcement. Authorities in Venezuela say the death toll from twin earthquakes has risen to more than 3,300 people. More than 40,000 people are still missing. Lawyers for a prominent Gaza doctor who's been held by Israeli authorities for 18 months without charge say he's at risk of being killed behind bars. New South Wales Agriculture Minister says there have been no new identifications of bird flu in the state over the weekend after a first confirmed case was identified on the mid-north coast on Friday. Canberra Health Services says there is no evidence anyone's been exposed to asbestos after the material was found in the plant room of the City Health Building in Civic. Australia's women are the T20 World Cup cricket champions for a record seventh time. They capped off an undefeated tournament with a 7-wicket win in the final over England at Lord's. And at the Men's Soccer World Cup, Fowler and Balogun will play for the US in their round of 16 match against Belgium. That's despite being sent off with a red card in their last game. In a controversial move, FIFA has suspended his one-match ban for a year. AP reporting the White House called FIFA's boss Gianni Infantino to review the match ban before the decision was made. Cloudy and a top of 13 degrees today. It's 10 now and I'll have more news at 11. This is a huge scandal.
1: This smells so fishy.
0: It's not great. I feel really bad for Fowler and Balogun, the player at the centre of this, because this is like, he's now at the centre of this very controversial decision.
1: And will forever be associated with
0: yes, it. Yes, through no fault of his own. And I mean, there's obviously a lot of debate about his red card when it was given. For what it's worth, yeah, it was very unfortunate. And I certainly don't think he intended to do anything dodgy. But yeah, I mean, I've seen stuff like that given as a red card. So I get it.
1: Can't have that sort of interference from the host country, nonetheless.
0: Well, imagine if that had happened with any other country. Anyway, I can't imagine the US team is super stoked about it either, because now, say they win, right? They beat Belgium, because Balogun has scored, I think, three times already for the US in this tournament. He's having a great tournament. He's having a fantastic tournament until a red card. He could score again. They could beat Belgium, and there would always be this little asterisk, wouldn't there?
1: Yep. Will it feel like a victory? Will it be a well-earned victory? Mm. Oh, my goodness.
0: So
1: there will be movies made about this.
0: Yeah, look, probably.
1: I also think there'll be movies made about, now I've heard different pronunciations, Cape Verde, Cabo Verde, the small country that absolutely took Argentina
0: Amazing.
1: To task. Oh, my goodness.
0: Incredible. Incredible. What a game. And the goalkeeper, I think, is 40 and just basically was like, saved everything, almost everything.
1: Caroline, my producer, sent me, actually, she's with us now. Hi, Caroline.
2: Hello.
1: Caroline sent me a video of the team arriving back home, landing at the airport, and there were hundreds of fans there to greet them.
0: As there should be. Amazing.
2: Yeah. Just phenomenal. Also, their population is just over 500,000 and Argentina's is somewhere around 46 million.
0: Yeah.
2: He kept Messi to one goal. You should have seen, did you see them hugging at the end, he and Messi, and he was crying? And there were kids with Messi shirts on lined up to get Vecinha's autograph.
0: So
2: and Vecinha means grandma.
0: Does it really?
2: Because it's supposed to mean granny, and it was his nickname because he would always go home to his grandparents after every soccer match because his dad was in the military and his mum was working all the time.
0: Oh, I didn't know that. That's lovely.
2: Yeah.
1: Now he's a legend. Yes.
0: What a great story.
2: They did not, if you wanted to watch another game from start to finish and it wasn't Socceroos Egypt, which was also amazing, it was only won in the last seconds. Cape Verde, Cabo Verde.
0: I think Cape Verde or Cabo Verde.
2: They did not give up the entire time. It was just beautiful.
0: Yeah, it was amazing. And I think, I've already been critical of FIFA, arguably, in this news bulletin, but aren't they a brilliant example of why an expanded World Cup actually is not such a bad thing?
1: Yeah, I really enjoyed seeing that.
0: Brilliant. Yeah. Brilliant.
2: Vecinha, he was not signed to any club at all.
1: Surely now everyone's going to be scrambling to try and get him. I hope so.
0: I hope so too. I saw one. I

0: don't know. I mean, who knows? It's transfer season, so there's all kinds of speculation floating around right, left and centre. But I did see one potentially linking him to Miami, which is Messi's club, which is owned by David Beckham. So that would be fun.
1: Well, that'd be a nice story.
0: Yeah, that would be pretty fun.
1: Yeah, I'd watch that movie. Now, we know you don't have all the time in the world, Anna.
0: Sorry,
1: do you want to do the clue with us today?
0: How are we going for time? Not?
1: Okay, we'll be quick. What have we got, Caroline?
2: Word. today, the clue is a book of meaning, Anna. It's got cursing, it's got adventure, it's got befuddlement, but not in that order. Sumerians had it set in stone. They've been using something like this in China for two millennia. Samuel Johnson's eyesight was so bad it meant he often held the candle too close, singeing the front of his wig whilst he created his 42,733 word work. That's the same sort of thing that you're guessing today. The US Noah guy who spun something similar. OED was estimated to take 10 years. It, in fact, took 70 years to complete and was led by James Murray, who would die before it was finished. Thousands of volunteers worked on it, including the former director of the Bank of England, the author of The History of England, Tolkien himself, and a Ceylon-born American military surgeon who was a mentally ill man who, after killing someone, made all of his contributions to this particular book from an asylum. In Australia, we have Macca. Right here, in the midst of turmoil, the ANU managed to keep their centre. Unlike makeup routines, which this actually started with glosses. Little Latin for you, Anna. Ipso facto, e pluribus unum. In your quest to unscramble the right combination when you are phonetically wary, she is your godmother, comma, noun, comma, of the variety, fairy. Yes, you reach for the guaranteed to give you definition.
1: Any ideas, more definition.
0: I'm pretty sure it's the dictionary.
1: Yeah. We had many guesses for the Oxford Dictionary, but we were accepting dictionary.
0: Any. Yeah.
1: Yep. Any of the dictionaries.
0: So good.
1: Very well done.
0: All
1: thank you, Anna.
0: Dictionary. Thanks, guys.
1: Anna Vito in the newsroom. Yeah, I enjoy Caroline every year towards the end of the year when each of the dictionaries reveals their word of the year.
2: Yes, or what they're adding to.
1: Yes.
2: I always enjoy that.
1: Yeah, there were some weird ones last year. I can't remember what any of them were at this stage. Was enshittification one of them?
2: I hope so.
1: I think I'll double check.
2: As a child.
1: Don't know what it means.
2: It was always a punishment if we asked, how do you spell this? We would always be told, the dictionary's over there, look it up. This is the curse of being raised by teachers.
1: We also had a very large, I think it was the Macquarie Dictionary and the Thesaurus next to each other on the bookshelf. And if we ever asked our parents questions like that as well, we would be directed to the bookshelf.
2: Were they big green ones?
1: Yes.
2: I've got those on my shelf too. Yeah.
1: I hope people still have hard copy dictionaries because I actually don't. I've never thought to get one for myself. My parents have them, but I don't.
2: We had the Collins Dictionary. And my auntie gave me the two big volumes of the Thesaurus and the dictionary from Macquarie when I did journalism.
1: I hope they don't become a relic because there is something quite special about being sent to the dictionary to find your word and you have to leaf through all of the pages.
2: I used to look up the word fart as a child.
1: Oh, yeah. We would do that in primary school too. We would look up all the naughty words. Yeah. Nothing's original. Thank you, Caroline. Dave on the text line with a dad joke says, you see so many kids with messy printed on their T-shirts, but never tidy. Parents, what gives? Oh, dear. Oh, Dave. This is a dictionary appropriate song. Oh, you have Caroline cackling, by the way, Dave. She appreciates a good groaner joke, a good dad joke. This is Natasha Bedingfield.

0: Natasha Bedingfield, these words, the answer to today's cryptic clue is the dictionary. Earlier I had a guess for the Dictionary of Lost Words, which is both a book and a play. This texter says, how good was that play? Luckily, I was in the audience in Adelaide, its hometown. It was midweek and raining, so my friend and I popped in and got a last-minute ticket. The audience was full of school students that during the Q&A asked some great questions. I love the play and I'm almost finished reading the book, says this texter. Pip and Craig in Royala says, the dictionary doesn't have much of a storyline, but it defines each word as it goes along. Boom, boom. Peter from Rouge Mountain has called in about the dictionary. Hello, Peter.
1: Oh, good morning. Having heard the clue, I couldn't really get an answer in. But look, there's a very there's a good book called the a movie. The book is called The Surgeon of Crowthorne by Simon Winchester, written in 1998, about the American Army surgeon who was incarcerated for murder, but had a fascination with words, and he was involved in help. And then the movie based on this, which stars Mel Gibson and Sean Penn, who gives an excellent performance, is called The Professor and the Madman. And I think it was actually on last night or over the last couple of days
0: on
1: one of the local channels. And it does get a run around very often. It's a great movie with Mel Gibson before he entered his

0: mad phase. But it's both the book and the movie are worth having a look at.
1: Oh, good. Thank you for the recommendation. I have not read or seen the film, so I will be putting that on my list. Thanks, Peter.
0: Yeah, that's all right. Bye.
1: Nice to hear from you. Bye-bye. Yes, and also with a recommendation, Luke in Cook says, in a great episode, Blackadder says to the author of the first dictionary, words to the effect of, you do realise you've spent many years working to create a book that will simply be used to look up dirty words. Which was true in my experience in primary school, at least. I hope we've all matured since then. Caroline's nodding. The same thing happened in her childhood. Yeah, do you have a dictionary on your bookshelf? Is this a dying art? You know, buying a dictionary, having a hard copy somewhere? CJ in Ainslie says, I love my Mac dictionary. And you've got a photo of your copy, which looks like it's been well worn, well used. Thank you, CJ. All right, it is 14 minutes to 11. Were you at the Canberra Brave game at the weekend at the AIS? There was a nice little addition to the game when more than 1,000 teddy bears were thrown onto the ice. If you attend, were you one of the people that chucked a teddy bear onto the ice? What was all of this for? Stephen Campbell is the owner of the Brave. Hello, Stephen. Welcome.
2: Good morning. Good morning.
1: How was the weekend for you? How are you feeling on Monday morning?
2: Oh, look, it was a fantastic weekend for us, having sort of won in overtime on Saturday and then got a definitive win yesterday against the Bears at 7-3. It was a good outcome. And, of course, the teddy bear throw, which was our inaugural event, was a complete success. We had 1,187 teddy bears all thrown at once upon us getting our first goal.
1: Oh, I've seen the images. I wish I'd been there in the room when it happened because it looks amazing. What is all of this for?
2: Look, it's a whole lot of fun, but it also has a much more important meaning behind all of it. So there are, you know, three organisations, Barnardo's Roundabout and the Canberra Hospital Foundation, that are sort of recipients of this, that do a great amount of work in providing assistance to families and children who are in need of some additional support, and those who are, you know, unfortunately, you know, in the medical system for a range of reasons. So these bears are collected and then they're distributed to all those children. So what's something small for a, you know, a person who's participating in the game is quite large for the end recipient.
1: Mm, how lovely is that? And I think actually some of our staff members here at the ABC, Alison, who works in Master Control, Emma Bickley, who'll be on the afternoon show today, I think they were both in the room as well, and they both actually commented about it to us this morning and said it was just a fabulous part of the game. How long did it take to collect all of the bears, those more than 1,100 off the ice, Stephen?
2: Surprisingly quick. I think it was all done in under about sort of five or six minutes. We had a number of volunteers on hand. We're anticipating that the teddy bear toss would be sort of well received and participated in, and it was an extraordinary sight.
1: Yeah. Will you be doing it again?
2: We will. Yes, we'll make it an annual event.
1: Oh, wonderful. Okay, so once a year. So that's it for 2026. If you missed it this time, you're going to have to wait till next year to be able to participate in the teddy toss. Stephen, how are prospects looking for the rest of the season for the Canberra Brave after an excellent weekend?
2: Pretty strong. Look, you never want to take things for granted, but we're sitting now third on the ladder. It's a very tight race leading up to the good old finals, which will be held at the end of August, and there's only around 8 points that's separating the top six or seven teams, so it's tight.
1: Yeah, and it's coming up soon. How many more home games before the 8th of August?
2: We've got through, the finals are in the end of August, so we've got five games left. Four games in August. We've got 2nd, 8th, 9th and 16th of August.
1: Okay. All right. And they're all here in Canberra.
2: They are.
1: Excellent. Plenty more opportunities to go and cheer on the Brave. Thank you, Stephen.
2: You're welcome. Thank you.
1: Stephen Campbell there, owner of the Canberra Brave. Yeah, were you there at the weekend? Did you participate in the Teddy Toss? I know Emma Bickley was. We'll be chatting to her in just a second. There's a few texts still coming through on a number of topics that we've discussed this morning, including strokes. This is from stroke survivor of Chisholm. My strokes came without warning, you say, while we were travelling in Egypt, which added a level of complexity to the care. People commented that I

I seemed a bit tired the night before, and then at 4 a.m. in the morning, I woke up because I'd had two strokes in my sleep instantly and simultaneously. My heart had stopped while I was asleep and clots formed as a result. Anyway, it's a much longer story, says this texter. A number of heart procedures over the last 3.5 years have finally resolved some of the heart issues that caused the stroke. I summarize it this way. I visited the pyramids, cruised the Nile, and had two strokes while asleep in Aswan, Egypt, from stroke survivor of Chisholm. Wow, what a story. And I'm so pleased that you have lived to tell the tale. Thank you for sharing this morning. Yeah, we were talking about recognizing the signs of a stroke, facial drop, arms, the inability to lift your arms, and slurred speech. They're the three signs that it is time to call an ambulance. Also on the text line on the topic of dictionaries, Jess in Canberra says, my ex-husband was on letters and numbers and won a huge dictionary, which my kids refer to as the David, after David Astle. So if they ever asked how to spell something, we always just said, ask David, says Jess in Canberra. And also

0: They ever asked how to spell something, we always just said, ask David, says Jess in Canberra. And also on the dictionary, this is from Dr. Ed Wensing in Nichols. As a researcher and writer, my dictionary, hard copy, two-volume bound books, is the most read and used book in my professional library. I use it daily. Whenever I work away from my home office, it is sorely missed. A colleague of mine once described it as having the most comprehensive cast, but no plot. I like that. Thank you, Ed, for your message. Now, Andrew in Hawker is on the line because Andrew volunteers with the Brave. And I think, Andrew, were you part of the pickup yesterday trying to collect them all off the ice in record time?
1: Oh, I was, Saskia. Yes, it was a great thing. Talk about a shower of bears. It was a massive thing. I'm down at the bottom where the Brave players come in. And, of course, there's netting around the top of the ice, so at the both ends. And that means that the bears that were being thrown were hitting the netting and dropping down on top of us. So we were really in the shower.
0: Literally raining bears on top of you, Andrew.
1: It was. I think there's a song about raining bears or something like that.
0: And now Emma Bickley, who's presenting our afternoon show today, she is sitting here. She is just wanting to tell a story. Emma,
2: no,
0: you were there yesterday.
2: No, I wanted to talk to all these people. I was sad you didn't put me through to Stephen, my new best friend who I interviewed about the Brave. But Andrew is even better. Hello, Andrew.
1: Yeah. Hi, Emma.
0: Andrew, did you throw a bear?
2: Well, hang on. You've got to hear the first part of this story. Andrew and I bonded over the ice hockey over Saturday breakfast text line. And then Andrew actually invited me to come down and meet the players. So Andrew and I met up with my lovely daughter down in the, what do you call that area?
1: Oh, just the tunnel, we call it.
2: The tunnel. So we went down to the tunnel and we got to meet the players, and then we got to be like one of the first people to meet the mascot. It was amazing. So thank you, Andrew. And yes, I was there at the teddy bear toss. I got there too late because I was running late, and then I didn't think, this is silly of me, I didn't think the Brave would score the first goal quite so quickly.
0: So, Emma,
2: I know,
0: come on.
2: I know. So as we were arriving, the teddy bear toss was almost done. So my daughter and I, we ran down to the net and we lobbed our teddy bears over, and they hit the net and then fell down into this little crack bit. And then the people were yelling out, don't try and climb in there, just as my daughter was like reaching for the bars. Andrew, did all the teddy bears get rescued?
1: Oh, yes, they all got rescued. There were a few of them went behind the black curtains that are around the place, but we managed to, well, we think we caught them all, and then it was quite a job to get them into bags and at the back of the canteen part is,
2: yes,
1: anyway, at the bottom. And they lined them all up on the wall, and there's some photos taken of that, and I've got a photo of that which I could send to you, Emma.
0: Oh, please do, Andrew. We'd love to see it. And it was such a spectacle.
2: Andrew, you mentioned bags. Am I the only person who had the forethought to put our teddy bears in individual sealed plastic bags so they didn't get wet and dirty on the ice?
1: You probably were, because the majority of them were on the ice or landed outside the ice wall. The barriers around the side, and there's quite a lot of water and ice there anyway.
2: So
1: Oh, no.
2: Not to poo-poo this idea, but I hope they're taking the time to dry them effectively, because otherwise...
0: You need to get the hair dryers out, give them a little bit of a treatment. Thank you, Andrew. Lovely to hear from you.
1: Well, actually, just on that, I believe, so I made the comment, I had my van full of bears in bags when I took them to Barton, where they're being sorted out. But I said to one of the guys, I said, what's happening with all these wet bears? And he said, they're taking them to a laundromat somewhere and they're all going to be washed so that they're all nice and clean before they get handed out.
0: Oh, there you go. So if you didn't have Emma Bickley's foresight to put your bear in a plastic bag to keep it protected, then it is going to be taken care of. It's such a nice initiative, Andrew. I can't wait to hear about it next year. Unfortunately, it only happens once a year, but there were lots of bears to collect. So if it happened every game, I think it'd you'd need to allocate extra time, wouldn't you?
1: I certainly would, yeah.
0: Thanks, Andrew. Have an excellent day.
1: Okay. Yeah. thanks, Saskia.
0: Bye-bye. Andrew from Hawker wears many hats in our community. One of those is that he volunteers with the Canberra Brave. Emma, what's coming up on Afternoons?
2: Oh, hey. So I'm hosting Afternoons all week. Alice Matthews.

0: Piers is on holiday. So from 12:30, we'll be talking about a few things. One we're covering is the ACCC case against Amazon Prime. Saskia, are you old enough to remember recording films from the television onto a VHS tape?
1: Yeah, of course.
0: So when we were kids and people older than us were kids, we knew that there would be ads in there. And sometimes if you were clever enough, you would pause the recording or you wouldn't. Well, Amazon is unfortunately now, post-contractual signage, adding ads to the platform. So for those that aren't used to ads, like the younger generation, they're quite aggrieved by this. The ACCC is taking them to task over whether it's legal to vary the contract in that way afterwards. We'll be talking about that and ads in general. We'll also be chatting to one of the recipients of a NAIDOC award who is trying to capture and write down elements of the Ngunnawal language, which I think is so beautiful and important. Also, we're hoping to get a Ngunnawal artist from the local area who's also being recognised for NAIDOC Week. And Monday Munchies, Sarah Grebe is going to be doing take two, a different approach with tinned asparagus.
1: Why was it not good enough the first time?
0: Have you had tinned asparagus before, Saskia?
1: I don't think I have, actually.
0: Well, see, then that shows in your question. A lot of people describe tinned asparagus in some pretty uncharitable ways. I personally like it. Sarah Grebe, not as big a fan. But one of the texters, or many of the texters, said you have to try it in a toasted cheese and tinned asparagus sandwich.
1: Oh, yum.
0: I think it's going to be yum, but I have no issue with tinned asparagus.
1: So you just eat it straight out of the tin.
0: Oh, man.
1: You don't need it toasted.
0: I don't even open the tin. I just bite into the side. So for me, not a big deal, but we will see whether producer Sarah actually can be turned to become a lover of tinned asparagus. So there's that. I know producer Pete has some very hefty words and phrases in relation to tinned asparagus.
1: Not a fan, I'm sure.
0: Not very kind to the tinned asparagus.
1: Good luck to Sarah. Yeah, thoughts and prayers to your producer. Thank you, Emma.
0: Thanks, Sass.
1: Emma Bickley on your radio from 12:30 today and all this week on the afternoon's show. On strokes, just one final note, a message from Pamela in Page who says, my parents owned a guest house in Cornwall, England, and an 11-year-old girl stayed with them. She had had a stroke at just 11 years of age. Wow. And Pam has also had a stroke and her husband Fred died of a stroke. He used to call the ABC a lot and got his OAM for all his charity work through Rotary, says Pamela. Pamela, thank you very much for your text. Really important message today about how to recognise strokes. Think of the acronym FAST, facial drop, arms that you can't raise, and slurred speech. If you notice any of these symptoms, it is time to call an ambulance. It is 11 o'clock, time for the news. Thanks for your company today. Enjoy the rest of your Monday. We'll be back to do it all again tomorrow. Big shout out to my producer, Caroline O'Brien, and our roving reporter, Mary Good. And of course, Anna Vito in the newsroom. Here she is with the news.
2: ABC News with Anna Vito. The Deputy Prime Minister Richard Marles says Anthony Albanese is utterly committed to the elevation of women across the country. It follows an apology from the Prime Minister about comments on a podcast last week where he was asked to play a game of Shag, Marry, Date involving pop singer Kylie Minogue and responded all of the above when pushed by the host. Mr Marles says Australians should consider the government's record on progress towards gender equality.
3: The government that the Prime Minister leads is the first government in nation's history which has had an equality in terms of the numbers of men and women in cabinet. It's the first government ever to have had a majority of women in the caucus.
2: Meanwhile, Australia and Fiji have signed a major treaty and struck a new defence alliance, cementing closer economic and security ties between the two nations. The Prime Minister, Mr Albanese, and Sitiveni Rambuka signed the Vuvala Union, as well as the Ocean of Peace Alliance, in a ceremony in Fiji's capital Suva this morning. Mr Albanese will then travel to Solomon Islands to meet with that country's Prime Minister, Matthew Wale, before heading home. Adjunct Associate Professor Tess Newton Peyton Kane from the Griffith Asia Institute says the trip is an important part of Australia's efforts to build closer ties with Pacific nations.
4: With good reason, there's a fair degree of scepticism in the region that the reason that Australia's paying so much attention is because of China and wanting to counter China. This provides a really important opportunity to demonstrate to regional counterparts and the peoples of these countries that what we're focused on is our relationship with you.
2: Tech giant Meta has defended changes to the way it moderates hate content during evidence at the Royal Commission on Anti-Semitism and Social Cohesion. Meta owns Facebook and Instagram and is among a number of companies which have been criticised for how they respond to reports of anti-Semitism and hate speech on their platforms. The company's global director of policy, Ben Good, has told the inquiry they last year shifted from a model of proactively removing violating content to a more reactive approach of relying on reports from users. He says the changes aim to reduce the risk of over-enforcement.
5: The gold standard, of course, would be to remove every single piece of violating content before anyone ever sees it. But I'll also add that that would also include never over-enforcing against content. That would be perfect enforcement.
2: A new Queanbeyan respite care centre is almost complete, but the people behind it say it may sit empty without ongoing funding for its operation. The six-room Yvonne Kuskuri house was built using money raised by grants, fundraising and donations from the Queanbeyan community to provide respite care for people aged 18 to 60 with terminal or chronic illness. Paul Walsh is chair of the organisers, Respite Care for Queanbeyan, and says without government support, it's proving difficult to find an owner and operator for the facility.
6: There's a lot of people that are going into the hospital system that don't need to be there. All they need is respite. So we've got the answer. And there's plenty of people in that situation, and the money the hospital system could save by putting, it's cheaper to put them into respite care than it is to leave them in hospital.
2: ACT police are searching for the residents of a Braddon unit after a raid on Sunday morning allegedly uncovered a cache of ammunition, drugs, bikie gang paraphernalia and cash. Police say they seized methamphetamine and heroin, Bandidos Outlaw Motorcycle Club clothing, items associated with drug trafficking, more than a dozen 22 caliber rounds, and $17,600. There was no one present at the unit at the time of the raid and no charges have yet been laid, but investigations are continuing. Sport and Socceroos goalkeeper Patrick Beach says he's had no subsequent discussions with coach Tony Popovich about the call to sub him off ahead of a penalty shootout. In a controversial move, Matt Ryan was brought on for Beach late in extra time of the Socceroos' round of 32 clash against Egypt on Saturday morning. Egypt progressed in the World Cup after winning 4-2 on penalties. After landing at Melbourne Airport this morning, Beach says he respects Popovich's decision.
7: There was no need for a chat in regards to any of that. He's the coach, he makes the call, and as players we respect him and respect his decisions, and that's that.
2: Right now at the Men's Soccer World Cup, the round of 16 clash between England and Mexico is now underway after an hour's delay due to severe weather. The score is nil all 5 minutes in. The eventual winner will play Norway. They beat Brazil 2-1 this morning in New Jersey. Cloudy in Canberra today, a forecast top of 13 degrees. It's 11 in Dixon, 9 degrees in Tuggeranong now. ABC News.
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12: It's great to be with you. Usually I present Speaking Out. Decades ago, growing up in far north Queensland, Tagalaka man Victor Stephenson was a nature-loving, arty kind of kid. He was a product of the hippie, creative town of Kuranda, and he was looking for direction and also for a seam of cultural heritage. On a fishing trip with friends, he found himself in a natural paradise where he met two old men and struck up a bond with them. They taught him everything they knew, which came from their lives lived on their country, speaking their language, being in touch with their old people. One of the most important lessons they taught Victor was about cultural burning. They'd been forbidden from using this way of caring for their country for decades. It took Victor's young upstart energy to help change that and to start to heal country with fire all over Australia. His new book is called The Knowledge, and a warning, we'll be mentioning the names of people who have died. So, Victor, it's great to be talking with you again.
13: Mm-hmm.
12: You grew up in Kuranda.
13: Yeah, yeah.
12: Half an hour from Cairns. Tell us, what kind of kid were you?
13: So, going right back.
12: Right back.
13: I was just so inspired by, you know, growing up in Kuranda, you know, because we were surrounded by talent, you know, in Kuranda. It was musicians and, you know, the Mantaka Band was one of the bands that played there with Willie Brim, and that his sons did Zenith, and so much more talent comes out of Kuranda, you know, that's coming out today. And, you know, it was a musical town. And very sporty as well. Lots of football, lots of touch football, and down the oval every afternoon, and lots of basketball. Very active when I was growing up in Kuranda. And most importantly, the river. The river was beautiful, the Barron River back then. It was sandy banks all the way along. And people were down there all the time, fishing, swimming, camping, playing guitars around the fire down there overnight. And, you know, just such a beautiful upbringing. So that artistic side came out and inspired me in my life. And so going through school, I was always into drama, music. That's all I wanted to do. And the other side of it was always wanted to be down the river, fishing and learning about all, you know, all the indigenous knowledge stuff with my friends and, you know, eating fish off the coals and camping, always camping, you know. And it was such a beautiful upbringing in that little town of Kuranda, which was Jabbagai country, you know. And there was a lot of hippies there in that time because I was born in the 70s. And so, yeah, growing up there was beautiful. It wasn't my own, like, community in a sense of my mother's people. She was Takalaka.
12: What was your family like?
13: My family, well, mum and dad were, like, hard workers, you know. Dad was a real hard worker, you know. Dad's a white fella, you know, born in Brisbane, and we have that background, Stephenson, that comes from the Scandinavian side, and mum was always gardening and doing stuff because we were poor, you know. We didn't have a lot of money, and so mum would garden for her vegetables. We'd eat the garden food on her tables that she grew, and, you know, and we'd always get the offcuts from the butcher and, you know, collect our own eggs. Mum would always kill chickens on the weekend, chop the heads off. And I'd have to pluck chickens and ducks before I could go down the river and go out camping and fishing. And that's how we were. So we grew up. We drank water from the freshwater tank, collected water, you know, and that was our drinking water. You know, grew up on the sunshine milk, you know, the powdered milk and all those sort of things. And Yeah, they were real, like, you know, how they say today, you know, obviously battlers, you know, like working hard to put food on the table for our family, you know. So, you know, it was a beautiful, beautiful upbringing, and mum was always, she was always saying, you know, yeah, you know, we're Aboriginal and we're from this area. And but she always said, always be proud of who you are regardless, and that's how I've always been taught. Always be proud of who you are, and you acknowledge everything about yourself, and always stick up for yourself. And so they're really good parents. And still today, my parents are alive. My dad's 88 now, 89 this year. And my mum's 81 this year. So it's beautiful to see that old-fashioned relationship still going, you know, old people, and which you don't see a lot of today. But you know, we were a respected family within the community, and, you know, we had a nickname, Steffo, and everyone called us Steffo, and say, hey, Steffo, where you going? And, yeah, but that's all family, you know, we all grew up together.
12: Just tell me about what happened when you lit your first fire at home.
13: The first time I lit a fire was I was only, you know, 8 or 9 or something, and I lit up the back yard, yeah, with the banana patch. And right behind the chicken pen was this big banana patches, you know, that we'd eat our bananas from, big, beautiful bunches of bananas. And Dad prized, and it always, we just had bananas all the time. And I was crunching around there and all those dry banana leaves, I couldn't help it, but I just had a box of redhead matches and flicked it around and flicking them, and I flicked it into that banana patch to see what would happen, and I soon found out it started to engulf the chicken pen and take over, and my sister was sitting there and she was just watching. You're in trouble. You're in trouble. I ran to the hose, turned the hose on and the tap on, and I ran full speed towards that engulfed chicken pen with banana patch burning. And I ran straight at it with the hose running, and the hose ran out of hose, you know, and I went dunk, and it jolted me, and I landed flat on my back. And then it was just like bang. And then Dad came, and oh my gosh, that was it then. Because in those days, oh, you got to hiding, you know, you got a big hiding. You couldn't do anything wrong in those times. And that was my first fire. And, you know, and then after that, you know, we'd go fishing up the river and we'd light up some of the guinea grass along the train track. And then, you know, we'd just light little bits of grass. But not having any knowledge and sense of, you know, the elders teaching us too much about fire. It wasn't until I ended up, after I left school, that I started to learn from the Kukatipan elders, you know.
12: Just want to go back to, it's just great to hear that you were curious about fire and learnt what not to do so early on. Come a long way since then. But what did your parents expect of you when you finished school, and what did you expect of yourself?
13: Well, I always knew that I wanted to do acting, you know, like I wanted to do theatre and all those things. And but in, you know, I'd go into competitions and, you know, and I would win all these competitions, you know, on stage doing dances and sometimes lip syncing to music back then when it was out, and just doing miming and different shows on stage. I would create these things on my own and then do them. And then my drama teachers at Cairns High, they would even give me jobs on the weekend. I'm going to give you this job acting, or be a clown at a party, or just, you know, and just all audition for this and that. Because they really thought, you know, they really supported me because I loved it so much. And then one time, you know, I did this competition. It was like the school theatre night in Cairns High, and everyone had to audition to do a show. And the teacher said, okay, everyone's going to audition. But then he said to me, you don't have to audition, Victor. We'll just put you on. And I just went, oh, okay, no worries. And I guess I ended up fishing and camping, and I didn't put any energy into that performance at all. And I did the performance, and it was my worst performance ever done. And everyone was disappointed in me. And I was really cut. And it was from that moment, that's what I went, oh, all right, I'm going to just focus now fully on culture, on knowledge and land. And that was the point there that I wanted to be, you know, a ranger. I wanted to work in an environment somehow. But then when I left school, my Indigenous liaison officer, who was the late Alec Archer, he was also my basketball coach for the Crown of Cassowaries. Anyway, he was our liaison officer, and he said, hey, he said, you know, I'll give you a special entry form here to go to Canberra University, and you can do something down there and learn cultural heritage management. This is a course here, and it'll help you get to be a ranger, whatever you want to be. And I just went, well, that's cultural heritage management. I'll try it out. I failed school. I failed English and failed everything. It just about. I passed cooking. I love cooking. But, you know, for Aboriginal people, we got the special entry. And we took the opportunity. I said, yeah, because we wanted to do something with our lives. So I went down there with a few other friends from our community, and they were in my same age group, and we went down and tried it out. And when we got to Canberra at Belconnen at Canberra University, we were given little dorms, and probably lasted about 3 months before the cold took too much and being away from home. But also, what I was learning in there, it wasn't relevant to what I wanted to learn. And I just said, no, this is not for me. And so I just got out of there and went back home again. And when I got home, Dad was like, what are you doing with your life? What are you doing? I was like, meanwhile, I just left school. I'm 17, you know, just turning 18, and just like, oh, you know, the pressure. And that's when the next couple of days I got offered to go fishing, you know, up in Tallora. And that's, you know, that's what happened from there.
12: That trip to Laura was life-changing. So Laura is 300-odd kilometres northwest of Cairns, very small community, 100 people. You go up there for this fishing trip. Tell me what happened. Why was it so life-changing?
13: It was that real sense of the bush, you know. And back then, you know, still dirt roads everywhere. There was hardly any bitumen. And back then, you can ride on the back of a Toyota. You can sit in the tray, you know. You can stand up on the back going on the highway. And, there was a sense of freedom. As I was holding onto the back of the tray and standing up, looking over the cab as we were driving along, and I just closed my eyes and felt the wind on my face. And then I opened my eyes and just see the bush everywhere and, you know, just dirt roads. And I was like, yeah, this is beautiful. And then when we got to the community, that was when they pointed out, I see them two old fellas over there. They're two brothers, you know. Them two old fellas, they got a lot of knowledge, you know. They're really knowledgeable old men, and they're very respected too. And I was looking at them going, wow, you know. They're like, you know, because, you know, before then, in Vinkaranda, I was going around talking to a lot of elders, trying to learn off a lot of elders. And so I pursued trying to learn off elders for quite some time, you know, for some time before that. So when I saw them two old fellas, I was like, oh, look at these old people. This is so amazing. And, you know, one thing led to the next, and then I got offered a job on CDP there. And I was like, I didn't expect to get offered a job just to work on CDP, which is the community development program, that, you know, like work for the dollar in a way. And then it wasn't long after that they offered me a ranger position. And that was old Tommy George, Dr. Tommy George, that offered me that job because he was the head ranger. He was the boss. When they offered me the job, I was like, well, where am I going to live, you know? Where am I going to live? Because you already had, you know, 100 people and you had 8 houses. And one of the houses, no one lived in at all, you know, because it was haunted. And there was a ghost that lived in that one. And so no one lived in that house. And then when you went down to the next house, there's everyone living in there and other people living there. And then all of a sudden I heard this voice, "Oi, boy!" I'm like, who's that? Look around, and there's old TG sitting there cross-legged there, smoking his pipe, looking at me. And he gave me his big, long, bony fingers. He went, yeah, come here. So I went over to him, and he said, you looking for a place to live? And I said, yeah, I'm looking for a place to live because now I got this job. He goes, you can live here with me. And he had a 3-bedroom house and he lived all by himself in this house. So that left only six houses left, you know, for 100 people. One empty and one had one man in it. And old TG's like, you live with me. And the reason why he lived on his own is because he was strict. And like anyone play up, he'd kick him out. So he was no alcohol allowed, no this, no that, clean up. Like he was really strict about his house. So I moved in and moved in with TG, and that was it. We started to work together then as rangers, and then I met Poppy, his older brother, and then from there it was just rest is history.
12: My guest today is Tagalaka man Victor Stephenson, author, filmmaker, musician and traditional cultural burning practitioner. So these were the two old men who changed your life, Poppy and old man TG. Why do you think it was that they chose you? You know, in our culture, people don't give knowledge unless they think you're ready to hear it. Old people don't partake of it unless they feel like you're ready to hear it or that they think that you're the one who should be responsible. What was your relationship like with both of these old men, and why do you think they chose you?
13: The first thing was for me to choose to stay there and to choose to be with them old people. And, you know, I wouldn't stay anywhere unless there was a reason. And when I told Poppy, I said to him, like, he said, where are you from, boy? And I told him where I was from. And I grew up in Karanda. Oh, yeah. And I said, my mother, she's a Tuckaluck lady. She's from Croydon. And that's where my grandmother's from and all her families. And he goes, Croydon? Oh, yeah, that's a Tuckaluck mob. And I said, yeah. He goes, yeah, I went there when I was when I was 21 and doing mustering and cattle work. And he said that, and that would have been in the 1940s, you know, back then. And he said, oh, I ran into an old man there that was Takalaka and he could talk Kukutaipan. And, yeah, and I said, wow, that was an incredible, because we lost our language for Takalaka and it was gone. And I couldn't ask my mother about, like, Indigenous knowledge and those things because they were all taken off country. And being that we lost our language, I couldn't learn the language, I couldn't learn songs. And I still today, that's a big empty part of me, an empty part of all Takalaka people, really, that

0: that I've seen so many people work together and build, you know, build good relationships. And if we just keep on kicking goals and keep working that space, I really believe that we can really change things. And that's the people, the communities, the regions, not the media, not the governments. You know, people is the key here, and people are the answer, because people are a product of nature. And the government systems that rule us are not. And so I've soon learned that if we go through the government systems and the policies and all that stuff, that's just a flog and a dead horse. But if we just forget about that and just work with the regions and work with communities and get the farmer working with the people and everyone working together in the region and do it in a way that everyone benefits and everyone's part of it, then we start to see a totally different picture. We get to see that it is possible to make change, at least in one place, to improve relationships and to get people excited about the future. And that's where the power of country and being practical and being inclusive all comes together to really build that hope. And that's exactly where I sit with all the work that we do. Yeah, so keeping with people and keeping with country and keeping huddled that close to what we do. Stay out of politics. You know, that's the key.
1: Victor, your hope gives me hope. Thank you so much for being our guest today. I've just once again loved speaking to you. I just admire your knowledge, your passion, and the way in which you remind us that when we feel like things are really overwhelming, there are practical things, being on country, being with people. Really beautiful message. Thank you so much.
0: Thank you, Larissa.
1: My guest today was Tagalaka man Victor Stephenson. Victor's new book, The Knowledge, Learning from Ancestral Wisdom to Save Our Challenging Global Environment, is published by Allen & Unwin. Today's episode was made on Gadigal lands. The producer was Alice Moldovan. The executive producer is Nicola Harrison. I'm Larissa Berendt, and thanks for listening.
2: ABC News, good afternoon. I'm Anna Vito. Australia and Fiji have signed a major treaty as well as a new defence alliance called the Ocean of Peace Agreement, which the ABC understands is open to three other Pacific nations with militaries. Foreign Affairs reporter Stephen Jedgetts is in Fiji's capital, Suva.
3: What you've essentially got is Australia and Fiji making alliance commitments to one another. So if either country comes under armed attack, this document says they would, quote, act together to meet the common danger. And on top of that, if there was any security development which might represent a threat to the region, they would agree to consult with one another to decide what should be done. So what you've got are the two countries making very substantial and serious commitments to one another, which are comparable to the commitments that Australia and Papua New Guinea made to one another in the Puk Puk Treaty that was signed last year and which is set to enter into force this week.
2: The Prime Minister has issued a statement apologising for comments he made about the pop singer Kylie Minogue. Last week, Anthony Albanese appeared on an episode of the Bush Deep podcast and was asked to play a game of shag, marry, date involving the Australian star. He initially did not answer, but after being pushed by the host, responded all of the above. In a statement released today, Mr. Albanese says he apologises unequivocally for the comments. Tech giant Meta has told the Royal Commission on Anti-Semitism and Social Cohesion it's moved away from proactively removing hateful content because it could have unintended effects. Gavin Coote reports.
4: In January last year, Meta, which owns Facebook and Instagram, shifted from proactive monitoring and removal of hateful material to a more reactive approach relying on user reports. Its global director of policy, Ben Good, has told the commission the previous model posed a significant risk of over-enforcement of online content.
5: For instance, we've heard from Jewish communities and others in times of crisis that they've had content removed when they were actually trying to speak out against atrocities.
4: The commission was shown an internal document by Meta declaring it's not the company's role to police offensiveness.
2: Chief Minister Andrew Barr is visiting Vietnam this week as part of a trade mission aimed at strengthening the ACT's ties with the Southeast Asian nation. Harry Frost reports.
6: The visit follows a trade mission to India earlier this year and trips to China, Fiji, New Zealand, Japan, Thailand and Singapore last year. Education will be a focus of Mr. Barr's visit, with more than 32,000 Vietnamese students studying in Australia, making it one of Australia's largest international student markets. The ACT government says Canberra's schools, universities and the Canberra Institute of Technology are well placed to attract more Vietnamese students. Tourism and aviation links will also be discussed. The mission is supported by Austrade, Tourism Australia and the Department of Foreign Affairs and Trade.
2: Canberra Health Services says there's no evidence anyone's been exposed to asbestos after the material was found in the plant room of the City Health Building in Civic last week. The building will be closed again this week and patients with appointments are being contacted to reschedule their bookings. CHS Deputy Chief Executive Liz Loper says Infrastructure Canberra is still awaiting test results from within the building.
7: At the moment, we don't have any evidence or anything to suggest that anybody has been exposed to the friable asbestos, the broken down asbestos, and we'll wait for test results. But we do understand, of course, people are nervous.
2: Finance and the All Ordinaries is trading fractionally higher this lunchtime. The dollar is buying 69.3 US cents. Sport and Norway is through to the Soccer World Cup quarterfinals thanks to a late 2-1 win over Brazil. Amanda Shalala reports from New Jersey.
8: This was a game of few chances until Erling Haaland stepped up. The superstar striker had been quiet by his standards until a booming header in the 79th minute, then a superb low drive 10 minutes later to eliminate the five-time champions. Brazil's all-time leading scorer Neymar converted a penalty deep into stoppage time, but it was too late, and he's now announced his retirement from international football. It's the first time Norway has ever qualified for the quarterfinals.
2: Norway will play the winner of the game currently underway in Mexico City between Mexico and England. As the second half almost gets underway, England is leading Mexico 2-1, Jude Bellingham scoring both of England's goals within a space of 2 minutes. Cloudy in Canberra today with southeasterly winds and a top of 13 degrees. Right now it's 11 degrees around Canberra. ABC News.
9: Nice to be with you. I hope you're well. Welcome to the world today. I'm Andy Park, coming to you from Gadigal Land in Sydney. This Monday, Shag, Date or Marry, the Prime Minister apologises for crude comments about Kylie Minogue on a podcast. And FIFA faces integrity questions as euphoric Norwegians celebrate a stunning World Cup win over Brazil.
10: It's the biggest moment in Norwegian sports history ever. And we got Erling, the Viking. Yeah!
11: Best moment I've ever felt. Like, this is, you can never describe it.
12: Yeah. We will win.
11: Yeah.
12: Now we will win.
9: First, though, the social media giant Meta has been grilled at the Royal Commission into Anti-Semitism and Social Cohesion about its policies on removing hateful content. Commissioner Virginia Bell put it to a senior executive at Meta that the company's current policies meant the gold standard in removing content couldn't be achieved. Senior correspondent Barbara Miller is at the Royal Commission in Sydney. Barb, this morning's evidence has so far focused on Meta's changes to content monitoring announced in January last year. What did the Commission here?
13: Well, the Commission heard from Ben Good, who is the Global Director of Core Policy at Meta, and he said that that change in policy announced by Mark Zuckerberg was because there was an issue with over-enforcement when the company was using AI tools to identify content and to remove it. So as Mark Zuckerberg announced that in January 2025, he said that this was about more speech and that only posts that the company deemed could really lead to offline harm or were encouraging criminality, encouraging terrorism or child sexual abuse would be proactively taken off the platform. Now, Ben Good actually said that proactive removal was the gold standard, but the company through that January 2025 change had moved to a much more reactive approach. And the commissioner, Commissioner Virginia Bell, Andy, put it to Ben Good that this was essentially a problem.
14: I understand, Mr. Good, that it is not your intention that violating conduct remain on the platform, but the reactive approach necessarily can never achieve the gold standard.

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3: Good afternoon, happy Monday, and you are listening to 666 ABC Radio Canberra. I'm Emma Bickley. I've got the wonderful Sarah and Elise in the booth with me, and what a great show we've got. It's NAIDOC week, so we are, of course, taking this opportunity on this show to celebrate not one but two wonderful First Nations women in our community. You're going to meet one who is safeguarding and keeping and writing down the language of her ancestors in order to keep it alive and also finding some uses for it. She's been recognised with an award for this work. We'll also talk to someone who lives here in Canberra who is a proud First Nations woman and also an artist, finding out what her art is all about and how it connects her to her roots. But welcome to the show. Hope your weekend was lovely. I went along to the Brave game, took part in the teddy bear toss. Any of my other friends went along? Any of you listeners that went along and tossed a teddy onto the ice? They collected 1,100 teddy bears. I've seen photos of all different angles, not just of the toss, but also the collection of the bears after. Apparently they're all going to be cleaned and sanitised and then donated either to Roundabout or to the Hospital Foundation. So what a lovely, lovely fundraiser. Let me know if you were there. Did you manage to get your teddy across the net? No one, and I mean no one, will be surprised to know that I'm not much of an athlete. I had four goes and all four teddy bears did not make it across the net. But, you know, it's the thought that counts. I put mine in Snap-Lock bags. I know it's not ideal for the environment. I hope they'll be reused, but I just didn't want the teddies getting wet and dirty in the ice rink. Anyway, it was great. Just a reminder, if you were listening to Saturday Brekkie, you'll know that I came good on my promise. I interviewed Stephen Campbell from The Brave, the owner of The Brave, and someone said, Emma, how remiss of you not to talk about our women's ice hockey play as well. I immediately got in touch with Grace and Ebony and the team from

0: from the Canberra Pirates. Had them on the show on Saturday. What a remarkable group of women. And they have a game on the 26th of July. So I think I'm going to get along there and support them because it's so important to encourage women's sport. Would you believe that the first women's ice hockey game, like the first proper game in Australia, was played in 1908? Yeah, it's been around for a long time. And if you're interested, look it up because there are some great pictures of women in the 20s with full kind of flapper regalia playing ice hockey. How cool is that? Let's have a quick look at the weather here on 666 on afternoons. Cloudy with a top of 13 degrees, a little bit windy, becoming lighter in the late afternoon, currently sitting on 12 degrees. Traffic is all clear. I'm going to keep my fingers crossed that the traffic stays all clear throughout the show. But just let me know if you see anything on the roads. The number is 1300 681 666. If you want to join in the conversation, 0467 922 666. Icon Water is advising of an outage in Flynn. May cause a disruption to water services for residents. So you might not have any water if you're in Flynn. Let me know if it's bothering you. Icon Water, I can't really do anything. I could probably, at best, I could probably get producer Sarah to fill a bottle and drop it off to you, but that's about the best I can do. I'm not promising anything. Depends how many people text in. Icon Water says crews are working to resolve the issue as soon as possible. Expected restoration time is 4:30 p.m. smack dab in the middle of Georgia Steins' drive program. Okie doke. So like I said, coming up this half hour, we are talking about our First Nations woman in our community who's being recognised for her work in safeguarding Indigenous language. But also, you will have heard by now the sad story in Victoria of the young football player who unfortunately has suffered devastating injuries as a result of concussion while playing on the field. And we understand that one of the knocks to the head that this poor guy suffered was as a result of a cricket pitch being on the field. This is very common. Can you let me know? It's not an area that I'm well versed in, but I know that you'll let me know. On the pitches that you play on, like that kids play football and whatnot on throughout Canberra, can you let me know the name of your suburb and whether you have one of these concealed cricket pitches? So it'll be grass over the top, but it's still incredibly hard and unforgiving underneath. We are going to be chatting to an expert in the field of concussions and the damage that that can do, and kind of asking the question, well, are newer fields being built like this? Are the newer fields around Canberra? I'm led to believe that in Gungahlin they're doing it differently. They're not putting the cricket pitch as a big concrete slab under where football is played. Does this mean that we need to do a bit more research into how this is affecting young players, whether this is a more widespread thing? And also, can it be done in a better way? Could we kind of retrofit a lot of the fields around Canberra to make them safer, particularly for our young football players? Let me know your thoughts. 0467 922 666. Coming up after one, we're talking ads. Have you ever been misled by an advertisement? The ACCC has found, well, what it's found, is alleging that Amazon Prime has misled people or has actually breached the unfair contract terms legislation by putting advertisements into the streaming platform after contracts have been signed. Now, as a bit of fun on the side of that, I thought I might ask you, what's been your favourite Aussie ad? I mean, I guess it could be an overseas ad, but let's go with Aussie ads. There are some truly iconic ads that have come out over the years, and I thought it would be fun to do a bit of a walk down memory lane because generations now, they barely know about ads. Like, my kids think it's so strange that there's just an ad disrupting their viewing when they're watching free-to-air. How dare that ad be there? But when we were kids, it was just so normal. You know, the ad was your opportunity to go to the toilet. So let me know, over the years, what are some of your favourite ads? I'll start the ball rolling. Obviously, all Aussies loved the Not Happy Jan. Do you remember that one? Not Happy Jan, when the advertisement didn't get into the yellow pages. What was your favourite advertisement? 0467 922 666. We've got a few classics that we're going to play for you later on in the show.
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2: Concussion and head injuries in community sport are back in the spotlight after a Victorian footballer was left fighting for his life following an incident during a local match in Melbourne. You will have heard this. This story is so sad. Reports indicate there was a clash of heads before the player fell and struck the cricket pitch area in the middle of the ground. As Canberra's sporting fields host thousands of footballers and cricketers every weekend, questions are being asked not only about concussion management, but also about the role playing surfaces can have in serious injuries. Joining us is Peter Jess, Chairman of the Community Concussion Research Foundation. Peter, welcome to Afternoons on 666.
5: Good afternoon, Emma. How are you?
2: Good. But also really upsetting, this story, the idea that someone would be engaging in something as wholesome as community sport and, of course, that this would happen to them. Now, we're no stranger to stories about concussion in professional sport. So, you know, we understand that it can happen in community sport as well. But this was particularly sad because there were a couple of injuries that occurred almost simultaneously. Can you talk us through your understanding of this case and what you're seeing in community sport in terms of concussion in general?
5: Yeah, I mean, in terms of safety for the ovals, it primarily rests with the council and the Suburban League, which then answers to the AFL. So the line of responsibility flows down from the AFL, and I wrote to the AFL with a particular case where one of the players who I manage was slung into a concrete drain and suffered 8 bleeds to his brain. And I then asked them, does the oval, that particular oval, does it comply with, the OH&S Act? That was in May of this year, and I still don't have a response. But principally what happens is that if you play in a elite league and you miss out on a game in that, you are then that every oval that may or may be played with elite and sub-elite is in fact safe.
2: So, Peter, then, let's deconstruct this a little bit. We've had a text come through on 0467 922 666. It says, correct me if I'm wrong, but I think it's not concrete under the grass. It's the turf cricket bit. We've had a text come through on 0467 922 666. It says, correct me if I'm wrong, but I think it's not concrete under the grass. It's the turf cricket pitches, which have very hard soil for the cricket pitch. For example, here in Ainslie, they play on the oval, and Reed Oval has one too. Now, which of these are you seeing? Are we right in saying that some of them have concrete under grass? Are you seeing just really hard soil? And overall, a little bit. We've had a text come through on 0467 922 666. It says, correct me if I'm wrong, but I think it's not concrete under the grass. It's the turf cricket pitches, which have very hard soil for the cricket pitch. For example, here in Ainslie, they play on the oval, and Reed Oval has one too. Now, which of these are you seeing? Are we right in saying that some of them have concrete under grass? Are you seeing just really hard soil? And overall, what are your thoughts on better ways to do this?
5: Okay, you're right in both cases. Some of the grounds have a turf pitch, which over summer dries into very, very hard. It's like, you know, concrete.
2: Yeah, it may as well be, yeah.
5: Yeah, and then you've got others that have a, you know, concrete pitch which is inlaid, and then they cover it over with dirt or turf. Either way, it's still dangerous unless you actually ensure that there is the right of the field. But it forms part of the concussion management system. You know, we have an obligation to let people play a sport, but we have an obligation not to put them at risk of being killed. Now, I don't find any way that we can actually justify the fact that we have this situation. You know, I mean, for me,

0: it defies logic because, you know, for the last 20 years, I've been warning, you know, the AFL of all of the risks. And yep. one is games where they're played. You know, you must ensure, first and foremost, in terms of elite, there's got to be a 5 metre, you know, distance from the boundary line to the fence. Now, in many cases, that's not the case. And in fact, in Williamstown, we measured it and it was 3.5. So that was in breach. We asked WorkSafe, will you actually rectify that and move the boundary? No response. We asked the AFL, would you move the boundary? And no response. So they don't take it seriously. And if they did, they would then be on the front foot.
1: Peter Jess is a concussion reform advocate. He's the chairman of the Community Concussion Research Foundation. And today we're talking about how safe some of our playing fields are here in Canberra or the ones in Melbourne that unfortunately were at least part of the cause of the devastating injury suffered by a player over the weekend. Peter, it's so hard to, when we know that there's a young man who has been terribly injured, who is fighting for his life as a result of this. Mm. It's so hard to even say the words, you know, risk assessment, like how do we do this? But in if we can be a bit abstract and obtuse for just a moment, in council areas where the emphasis on multi-use and more people being able to use the space is also a consideration, Peter, what are the other options? Are there newer ways to share the space that can be much safer for the young players that are on them?
0: Well, first and foremost, as I said, is that there should be an inspection. That inspection should be primarily with, you know, council first, and then it should be with the league to ensure that the ground is safe. To have a, you know, concrete pitch or a turf pitch that is effectively the same as concrete is a danger. And, you know, we have a responsibility to ensure that every player is safe when he plays a sport.
1: So then, if that is the case, why do you think no one is taking you seriously when you're contacting them? Could it be, and this is just a suggestion from me, could it be something to do with the fact that maybe these injuries are still not even being taken seriously in the professional sporting leagues?
0: That's absolutely correct. I'm regularly engaged. Currently, I've referred the AFL to WorkSafe to prosecute them for industrial manslaughter with the number of players, as we've seen, 33 players have died. In any other workplace, if you had 33 deaths, there would be an immediate royal, you know, commission.
1: Yes.
0: And, you know, possibly the sport lead to the catastrophic events that we're seeing. My problem that I have with the AFL is that they know. They yeah. know, and they then have all these obtuse reasons for not doing anything. One of them, you know, comes back to the fact of cost. Cost should never, ever be in the equation about no. anybody's health and safety.
1: No.
0: You know, and I have an example where a number of my players submitted to be part of the longitudinal study for, you know, the AFL. And part of that was a scanning process. They used a not fit for purpose scan, which showed that there was no abnormalities in their brain, according to the AFL. I subsequently got 20 scans done using the most advanced scans.
1: Yep.
0: And every one of those, you know, players that were told that they had no brain abnormality was subsequently found to have damage between 50 to 90% of their brain.
1: Wow. And that will sit with me all day. The idea, as you say, number one, that when it comes to workplace safety, as you say, if there had been 30 deaths in any other workplace, if we knew that the extent of damage was that bad, we would be looking into it in more detail. We should be looking into sure. more detail. And as you say, that the damage to those brains and to young developing brains, that you have seen it as high as 90% of the brain being in some way affected by a concussion. This is something we should all be sitting up and listening to. Peter, I've really appreciated your time today. By way of a final word, what are you calling for? What could parents and coaches and people in the community who are concerned about this, who want to make their voices louder on this topic,

0: What can they be doing to make a difference?
1: Start playing marbles.
0: Is this your call to action? We should all play marbles instead?
1: Oh, yeah. I mean, you know, sport should be sport, right? You do not go into a sport with any risk of you knowing, right? Because we know the AFL know the harm and they've known it. The first recorded case of, you know, concussion in Australia being in the public press was 1859.
0: Yep.
1: Right. So it's not as if we don't know about it. In, you know, the 70s, there was a front page in, you know, the rugby league paper that said that you are playing Russian roulette with your brains if you have multiple, you know, concussions. And this was, the quote was from the head of, you know, the AMA at the time. So, you know, I mean, beyond belief that we're in 2026 and we still have, you know, doctors and, the leagues allowing people, A, to be assessed on the pitch and, B, to be able to return to play from the cause of a concussion. If you have a concussion, get off the pitch. Be properly assessed with multimodality systems, which include the best scans available and blood tests.
0: And, Peter, let's also hope that parents and coaches and people who are concerned can also agitate to make sure, as you say, that all of the grounds are compliant and that they are reaching those minimum standards. We thank you for your time, Peter.
1: It's a pleasure. Thanks, Emma.
0: Peter Jess, concussion reform advocate there. Look, dare I say it, are we letting our love of sport and community sport and kids playing sport, our love of footy, are we letting that get in the way of our concerns about safety? 0467 922 666. I'd really, really love to hear from you on this one. Again, 0467 922 666, or call 1300 681 666. Next up, I'm going to introduce you to Michaela Helms. I've spoken to her before, but this time she is an award winner for her amazing work recording and safeguarding the language of her ancestors. It's such a wonderful story. Please stick around.
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0: 11 minutes to one, you are listening to 666 ABC Radio Canberra. This is the afternoons program. I'm Emma Bickley. It's so lovely to be here with you on Monday. I'll be here all week except for Friday. Alice Matthews is on holiday, so I'll be filling in. And we've started off the week talking about advertisements. What are your favourite ads from, you know, back in the day? There are a few here that people are sending through. One that I love is they've mentioned the old Slip, Slop, Slap ads. Do you remember those? And I think there was like a cartoon seagull, and then there was one that was kind of a sort of deep voice, and it was saying something like, me no fry. Do you remember any of these? Let me know what your favourites were, because after one, we'll be chatting about the ACCC taking Amazon Prime to task about inserting ads into its contracts, into its streaming services, after the contracts were signed. 0467 922. They've mentioned the old Slip, Slop, Slap ads. Do you remember those? And I think there was like a cartoon seagull, and then there was one that was kind of a sort of deep voice, and it was saying something like, me no fry. Do you remember any of these? Let me know what your favourites were, because after one, we'll be chatting about the ACCC taking Amazon Prime to task about inserting ads into its contracts, into its streaming services, after the contracts were signed. 0467 922 666 if you want to tell me your favourite Aussie ads. NAIDOC Week has started, and this year the theme is 50 years of deadly. And to kick off celebrations, the AC

0: recipients of the Rising Star Awards. Michaela, welcome to Afternoons.
1: Hi, Emma. Thank you for having me back.
0: Congratulations on this award. This is so exciting. How did you find out that you'd won? What was the moment like?
1: Look, I'm still in shock about it, to be honest. I was very lucky. I had my mum call and I was like, oh, what? And I slowly walked up to the stage and, you know, they did their little blurb and stuff, what they say. And I very vaguely remember what they said because I was so nervous. And I went up on stage and the first thing I said was, oh, geez. I didn't know what to say.
0: Quote, oh, geez.
1: Yeah.
0: But, you know, anyone that's heard you speak, I don't think they were thinking, oh, geez. I think they would have been thinking a well-deserved award. The work you do is so important. I love languages. That's why I'm particularly enamored of what you're doing. You are working on a dictionary to document your great-grandmother's language. Tell our listeners, how did this come about and why is it so important?
1: Yeah, so I started this project in 2023, which was my last year of high school, and it was first important to me, which was like South Coast, Yuin Country, where I live, Ngunnawal, where I was going to school, and then Nyampa, which is where my mob is from. And so as I was comparing the three for the assignment, I realised how little there was for Nyampa revitalisation.

0: though, proud of you. And I know a lot of people are. You know, I've heard in history sometimes they talk about the way to really squash a people, to get rid of someone's sense of national identity, is to come for their culture and their language, not allow them to speak. And for whatever reason, this language, Nyampa, it was not able to be passed down to a lot of people. And then on top of that, you have this concept that a lot of First Nations culture and language is shared orally. So what you're doing is so critical. Like, once it's gone, it's gone.
1: Yeah.
0: How many people still speak Nyampa?
1: Look, well, it's very tricky because there is an online Nyampa dictionary that was done by Tamsin Donaldson. However, in her PhD, she worked on two dialects of Nyampa, and she mentioned that there could be a third dialect that was yet to be, you know, recorded or looked into.
0: I see where this is going.
1: Yeah. And so I was like, you know, I compared the words that my nan had passed down to me to what was on the online dictionary, and I was like, there's similarities, but there's also quite a few differences. And so I spoke to my family, and it turns out that my family came from Marfield Station, and we are the Nyilya Tree Peoples. And
0: Europe. I feel like this is a huge generalization, but I feel like tomes would have been written about the way the people on the border of this country and this.
1: Some Nyampa words and some Barkindji words, because they lived on the border of Nyampa and Barkindji country.
0: This is fascinating. And
1: yeah.
0: And it's kind of, it's heartbreaking that if this was somewhere in Europe, I feel like, this is a huge generalization, but I feel like tomes would have been written about the way the people on the border of this country and this country came together. But this is at risk of these stories could be lost,
1: yeah,
0: if it wasn't for people like you, because once the people who spoke these languages are gone, they're gone. It's not written down. It's not saved anywhere. So you've been working on this, and you've also diverged a little bit into something that's similar, which is the idea of using First Nations medical knowledge in healthcare. You've taken it a step further beyond language.
1: Yeah.
0: What does the emu bush represent?
1: Well, the emu bush is a traditional plant that's been used in my family. My nan, it was, you know, her favorite natural treatment.
0: What's it for? What does it do?
1: So it's for so many things. So you boil it, the leaves, you can drink the liquid as a tea, or my nan used to mix it with beeswax and make a balm, which you can apply to like sores or,
0: yeah,
1: you know, any rashes or anything that
0: like
1: you might
0: have. Like a multi-purpose kind of, yep, salve, yeah, or something, yeah.
1: Yeah. And so I've started to look at it to see what actually makes it so good, you know, because obviously it works. My family's been using it for generations. But, you know, we need to see what specific chemicals work, you know, what's its antibacterial properties and stuff
0: again,
1: like this.
0: And again, another example of something incredibly worthwhile that if no one documents it now, no one points scientific research in its direction, it's gone.
1: Yeah. Yeah, and it's very important to me because, you know, why I'm very passionate about this is because I always think, you know, you always hear about the struggles in healthcare when, you know, sometimes in remote areas, English isn't First Nations people's, like, their first language, you know.
0: No.
1: They still speak their own language, and they may have poor trust of the healthcare system. They may have, you know, may have heard horror stories from their family. And so I just think, you know, how incredible would it be if you could see a doctor and they could prescribe you your traditional plant?
0: Yeah, and trust was such a key word there as you were saying. I was nodding because I'd imagine if you don't understand the language and if you don't trust the system, but then there's someone there who's taken the time to understand and to show you things that you recognize, surely that goes part of the way to rebuilding that trust, to,
1: yeah,
0: making you feel, to have that dignity that someone cares about you as an individual.
1: Yeah. Yeah.
0: Well, I think it's amazing what you do, and I want to congratulate you most sincerely because your way of talking about this is so articulate and so enthusiastic that I know Nyampa and the work of the emu bush is safe in your hands.
1: Thank you.
0: If our listeners would like to get some more information, maybe they've got some info to share. Maybe they are part of your mob, as you said, and they might have something to add. How can they find your work and get in touch with you?
1: Yeah, you can contact me through my socials. I publish, you know, everything that

0: that I'm doing on my Instagram, which is Michaela J. Helms.
1: Michaela J. Helms. How do you spell Michaela?
0: M-I-K-A-Y-L-A. And then just J and then H-E-L-M-S.
1: Okay.
0: Or they can send me, there's an email in my bio that people who are interested can
1: get in touch with you. Yeah. Okay. Well, we would love to hear from you down the track, maybe with some updates on how Emu Bush and other elements of First Nations healthcare can be incorporated into the broader system. And please keep in touch with the show.
0: Thank you.
1: Michaela, congratulations. Michaela Helms there. Now, she is a Nyampa woman and she's a health science student who was recognised over the weekend in the NAIDOC Week Awards. What a treat to have her on the show. 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Please keep those favourite ads coming. Andrea in Kayleen has said, my favourite ad by far is the RSPCA Wombat ad. Andrea, you and me both, that da, da, da, da, da. Yeah, anyway, I won't sing anymore. The point is that one with the little wombat that sheepishly runs out at the very end is so cute. What were your favourite ads? Either growing up back in the day, maybe more recently, we're looking for those classic Aussie ads because we're talking the ACCC taking Amazon Prime to task over their unfair contract terms breach or potential breach by inserting ads into viewing after people had already signed up on the presumption that there would be no ads. How do you feel about ads in general? Is it an excuse to run and get a snack or does it really annoy you? 0467 922 666. You are listening to Afternoons on ABC Radio Canberra 666.
2: Good afternoon, Jennifer Sexton with ABC News. Australia and Fiji have signed a new security pact, elevating the military alliance between the two countries to the same level as Australia's alliances with the United States, New Zealand and Papua New Guinea. The Oceans of Peace alliance includes mutual defence obligations that would require either country to respond if the other comes under military attack. The Prime Minister, Anthony Albanese, is in Fiji and says the two countries now share the deepest of relationships.
3: The significance of this agreement cannot be underestimated for what it means for our two great nations, and we are both stronger because of it. There's no higher obligation than to come to each other's aid at a time of need.
2: Tech company Meta has faced questions over how a Holocaust denial post remained on Instagram for 3.5 years, despite 6 complaints made to the platform. Meta's US-based Global Director of Policy, Ben Good, has given evidence at the Royal Commission on Anti-Semitism and Social Cohesion. He was cross-examined about a 2020 Instagram post that denied and distorted key elements of the Holocaust and was not removed until January 2024. Barrister Nicholas Bender, representing Jewish community groups, asked Mr. Good why it remained online for so long, despite 2 human reviewers assessing the post.
4: Reviewers do generally tell us more granularly how a piece of content violates than just that it's hateful conduct. However, there has always been a trade-off because the more questions we ask a reviewer about a piece of content, the longer it will take them to remove the piece of content.
2: Venezuela's interim president has dismissed criticism of her government's response to twin earthquakes that have now killed more than 3,300 people. John O'Wakely reports.
5: Civilians who've stepped up in rescue efforts in northern Venezuela, along with international aid organizations, say that the government's response to the quakes has been slow and inadequate. But President Delcy Rodriguez says the criticism is politically motivated and that troops have been on the ground helping with recovery. She's also announced a new military unit to bolster the country's capacity to respond to future emergencies and natural disasters. 11 days on from the twin earthquakes, authorities say 3,342 people have been killed, while tens of thousands of others remain missing, according to an unofficial but widely quoted toll.
2: Ukrainian officials say 5 people have died following a Russian missile attack on the capital, Kyiv. The city's mayor says a residential building was hit, leaving some people trapped inside. It follows a massive attack of hundreds of drones and dozens of missiles on Kyiv last week that killed 30 people. Canberra's potential to host more international students will be a focus of a trade mission to Vietnam led by Chief Minister Andrew Barr. Harry Frost reports.
6: The trip, expected to cost about $14,000, funded through the ACT executive budget, follows a visit to India in February and trade and engagement missions in China, Fiji, New Zealand, Japan, Thailand and Singapore last year. The ACT government hopes Canberra's schools, universities and the Canberra Institute of Technology can attract more Vietnamese students, with the Southeast Asian country one of Australia's largest student markets. Mr. Barr will also spruik the capital's credentials and capabilities in renewables, which the government says aligns with Vietnam's increasing focus on clean energy and climate resilience.
2: To finance in the ordinaries is currently down 11 points at 9,037, the dollar's buying 69 US cents. To sport, and the Australian women's cricket team celebrating after securing a record seventh 2020 World Cup title after beating England by 7 wickets in the final at Lord's in London, the win further cementing Australia's position at the pinnacle of international women's cricket. Norway through to the quarterfinals of the FIFA Men's World Cup after beating Brazil 2-1 in New Jersey. Norway will play the winner of the game underway between England and Mexico in Mexico City, where England currently leads 3-2. And Japanese tennis player Naomi Osaka has beaten world number one Aryna Sabalenka for the first time in 8 years to go through to the quarterfinals at Wimbledon. Turning to the weather for the nation's capital this afternoon, cloudy with southeasterly winds. Today's forecast top 13 degrees. Tomorrow there'll be some frost about, then a sunny day and a top of 14. At the moment, it's 11 degrees at the airport and 12 at Dixon. ABC News.
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1: Welcome back to Afternoons on this Monday. How was your weekend? Are you settling back into the work day? What'd you have for lunch? Let me know. I'm Emma Bickley and I'm so delighted to spend my Monday with you. We're talking about a few really interesting things today. Some a bit hard to process, hard to swallow. The idea of concussion and this horrible, horrible accident on the sporting field that has left that young man in Melbourne fighting for his life. We were talking about concussion and in particular, whether the fields themselves are safe. We had an advocate for the community talking about how some of the fields are not up to scratch. They don't meet the standards that are required for the safety of its players, in particular talking about the cricket pitches that are often hidden when the grounds are used to play things like football. And we got a few messages coming in on 0467 922 666 and said Manuka Oval is the home of cricket. However, the Oval has been taken over by football and commercial interests. How are these conflicting issues handled in order to protect the players? And it's an excellent question. And I think if I can paraphrase our guest who was speaking about it, he was encouraging people not to be silent about it, to ask the questions. I mean, he was also saying, you know, let's just play marbles instead. I don't think that's going to happen. We have to be realistic. But balancing the safety of all the players that use any of our ovals, I think the messaging was agitate. Let people in government and in the community know that you are asking questions about the safety of these fields. Let me know the fields that your kids or grandkids play on. What do they do? Do they have the cricket pitch in the middle? I believe some of the newer ones in Gungahlin, this is just something that was mentioned in the office, that they're done differently, that the cricket pitch is not an obstacle or a potentially dangerous obstacle in the middle of the field. 0467 922 666. Another texter says, but it's not just the AFL. No doubt the NRL is just as much at fault. Technically, we just shouldn't play contact sport. I wonder how a retired, successful player views their life now. Was it worth it? All incredibly valid questions. And the fact of the matter, I don't know, but for me, I don't think any amount of sport would be worth my children damaging those fragile little brains in their heads. You know, our guest was saying that some scans were showing that some of the brains that they looked at in their research had damaged up to 90% of the brain. I mean, that's just a stat that was quoted, but I think any amount of damage to a young brain is something we should be taking really seriously. We'd love to hear your thoughts. 1300 681 666. Thanks to the texter who said, nice shout out to the Pirates. That's the women's ice hockey team, who are also going great guns this year. And they don't mind a hot wings challenge either. Is that you, the texter, or they don't? For those unfamiliar, the hot wings challenge is the one that celebrities do where you know, you have 10 wings with increasingly spicy sauce put on the top. I think sauces 9 and 10 usually allow you to see through time. Can you confirm? Did the Pirates do that? Is that a social media thing? I'll have to look it up. Let me know. 0467 922 666. Today we're looking at a cloudy day. I mean, I see enough sun to keep me satisfied. Top of 13, we're at 12 degrees at the moment. The winds should be easing in the afternoon. Traffic is all clear. If you see anything, let me know on 1300 681 666. And if you're in Flynn, your water may be out. There is a disruption to water services, but by 4:30 it should be okay. This half hour, we're talking ads, and I want you to flood me with your favourite ads from, you know, days gone by. I mean, my kids don't even see ads. Someone here said, Emma, I'm with your kids. I can't stand ads either. I watch the ABC live, watch iView. Haven't seen an advert in ages, says Graham of Ainslie. I mean, yeah, like, I probably prefer that too. But having said that, when I was a kid, you know, the ad was the opportunity to have a bit of a chat on the weekend. Producer Kate was saying that among her housemates, if they're watching a show and an ad comes on, she tries to remind them that it's a golden opportunity to chat and bond. We don't have to have that instant gratification. Back in the day, I knew some ads really well. Can you relate to this? If your family had recorded a certain movie and you'd watched it many times, because we didn't have streaming services, you would know the ads in that recording super, super well. You know what I mean? Like, you would remember them. Can you remember this one?
9: I'm just mad about caramel. It's afternoon beer.

0: They call me Caramello.
1: Cool.
2: Do you remember that one? They call me Caramello. That was such a good one. Yeah, do you remember that one? What about this one? This is an oldie, like you'll tell by the audio quality. I did my best with this one, but this one is a real oldie, but a goldie. Ready?

0: you remember that one? The old aeroplane jelly ad. We've had a few texts coming in. Someone here on 0467 922 666 remembers the Nescafe ads in the early 90s. If you don't remember, go and look them up. It was like a soap opera, a mini series in ad form. You like followed the life of these people with their signature red mugs. This one was mentioned by Andrew of Kayleen a little while ago. Of course, the RSPCA ad with that adorable little wombat that waits and sheepishly pokes his head out and then at the end runs across the screen. Oh my goodness, that one is so wonderful. The Palmolive detergent ad, you know you're soaking in it, the ad. And the King G, I know boats. Alan in Hawker, those are both great ones. And I know people who still say, I know one person in particular who always, if there's a gap in conversation, just kind of says, I know boats, which I think is really funny if the younger people are listening and sort of, I don't know what you mean. Good afternoon, Emma and team. Regarding ads, I love those hideous ads by the Yui car insurance people that are made in the showroom. It must be such a hoot for those playing the parts, says Carol in Queanbeyan. I agree. I see those pop up all the time and they're kind of funny and kind of annoying, but in the best possible way, I guess. Like I'm not an anti-ad person. I kind of like what storytelling they managed to cram into one tiny little spot. This is a great example of it. Anne texted in and she reminded us of this great one.
1: Dad, why did they make the Great Wall of China?
2: That was during the time of Emperor Nazi Goring, and it was to keep the rabbits out. Too many rabbits in China.
3: Okay, now Daniel will do his talk on.
0: And then, of course, poor old Daniel goes to school and does his talk about the rabbits and the Great Wall of China and the Emperor Nazi Goring. I don't know if we could get away with that sort of ad right now, but that was certainly a classic ad in the day. And thanks for reminding us of that one. If you've got a favourite ad, please let me know. 0467 922 666. We are actually talking about, fractionally more serious, a legal case. The ACCC, Australian Competition and Consumer Commission, is taking Amazon to task. It's a pretty big one. This could be a landmark case on the fact that they changed some of the details of a contract after it was signed by many consumers. That's coming up next.
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7: Wangarari Majinu, Emma Bickley, Afternoons, ABC Radio Canberra, Ngunnawalwari, Canberra Wurundjeri.
0: So as I said, as someone who grew up with ads, it wasn't that long ago that I didn't even know a world without ads existed, but these days, viewing on demand means whole generations just hit pause to go to the toilet instead of waiting for an ad. So how big a deal is it if some ads creep back into our watching habits? And when signing up to a streaming service, did we explicitly agree, at least in part, to that contract because of the lack of ads? The ACCC is taking Amazon Prime to task on these very questions after the platform introduced, cue gasp, ads. Professor Jeannie Marie Patterson, expert in consumer protection law at the University of Melbourne, joins me now. Professor Patterson, welcome to the show.
8: Thanks for having me.
0: Can you explain, well, first of all, are you a lover of ads or you don't really like ads?
8: Oh, I love ads.
0: I love an ad too.
8: My family crazy. I always want to watch them.
0: That's why I enjoy shows like Gruen Transfer and whatnot, because I'm happy to delve into, you know, what they've done with a particular ad. Can you explain what is being alleged by the ACCC, why this conduct might breach the consumer law and how it's not necessarily about whether we like ads or not?
8: No, although I say watching ads is doing research for my job. So the complaint is not so much about the ads, though some people find them annoying. It's about the fact that in the contract that Amazon had with subscribers at the time, which was 23-24, it retained the right to change the terms at any time. It's called a unilateral variation clause, and you see it in lots of consumer contracts. And it's a thing that drives me crazy, because if you sign up for a contract, you should get what you were promised. The supplier shouldn't be able to change their mind.
0: No.
8: And that's really what the dispute is about. So Amazon decided to introduce ads, which was a change to the service, which could justify under the unilateral variation clause. And if people didn't want ads, they could pay $2.99 a month to get rid of ads. And that's what the ACCC is complaining about, that this contract contained a clause that let Amazon change the basis of what it was supplying.
0: And that's what I want to emphasise. It's all fun and games. We're really enjoying Professor Patterson, and I'm sure you would enjoy this too. We're getting people to text in their favourite ads. We're playing the ads. But from a legal, you can listen in on some of them in a minute too. But from a legal perspective, it's actually not the ads themselves. It's whether you have signed up for a contract based on specific information, and then during the course of that contract, the party that you agreed to those things with has changed them on you but expects you to keep paying. Now, this falls under the unfair contract terms part of the consumer law. Could you explain the evolution of that? Because that wasn't always a part of our legislation, was it?
8: No, that's right. So the unfair contract terms law, which says standard form contracts can't have unfair terms, was introduced in 2010 as part of the Australian Consumer Law. Actually, it came in a bit earlier, I think, but 2010, part of the Australian Consumer Law. And it chugged along for quite a while, actually, this provision in the law that said you can't include an unfair term in your contract and such terms are void. But the ACCC had no enforcement power over these terms, and so it wasn't until much later, 2023, the ACCC got civil pecuniary penalties, which meant that it could prosecute people for including these terms in their contracts. And it meant that all of a sudden people did take notice of suppliers, took notice of the powers of the ACCC. Because I'd have to say, as someone who's worked in this area for a while, unfair terms were still in a lot of contracts. Because, of course, consumers themselves very rarely took on the big companies that were supplying them with things to dispute the terms in the contract. So the ACCC stepped in now, and this is its first effort to impose a penalty on a company for including an unfair term in their contract, standard form contract.
0: Yeah, and Professor Patterson, I wonder if any of our listeners can relate to this. It really can feel like a bit of a David and Goliath when you enter a standard form contract with a big company, whether it be for a streaming service or a gym membership, whatever, because it does sometimes feel like, well, they can make whatever changes they want. Well, not legally, but they can try to make whatever changes they want. And I'm kind of just at the behest of the fact that I signed this contract and I've got to keep paying. Whereas I feel like as the consumer, if we suddenly had a change and said, you know what, I'm only going to watch this once a week, so I'm only going to pay a quarter of what I'm supposed to pay, or we had some variation, that wouldn't be taken very seriously at all. Listeners, have you ever had a situation where you've had a standard form contract where then they've made some changes that kind of you're no longer getting what you paid for, but they're insisting you pay? Let me know, 0467 922 666. So we come back then to the idea of the ACCC taking them to task on this. When it comes to a change like this, how does the court decide what's an acceptable change to an existing contract and what isn't?
8: Well, the court won't be deciding on the change itself. The court is deciding on whether the term that allowed the change is acceptable. So you made the comment that lots of people that we often as consumers enter into contracts with very one-sided terms. There's been terms that the supplier can terminate at any time, it can change the contract any time, it can charge you a lot of money for paying late and so on, and the consumer can't do much. The court power is say those kinds of terms are unfair and therefore they're void, and by including those terms in the contract, if they're found unfair, the company will be subject to a fine, a big fine. So the court is actually looking at the term itself. Now, generally, a a right to change the terms of the contract for any reason is an unfair term. The question is whether the term can be sort of made palatable by some qualifications. So in some contracts, the supplier will say, we can change the term at any time to you, the consumer, but what we'll do is we'll give you notice of it, and if you don't like the term change, you can terminate without penalty. Now, personally, I think that's a cop-out on the part of the supplier. I think if you enter into a contract, they have to provide it. They can't change their mind.
0: Yes. Now, hang on, I have to ask now. It's the perfect time to ask you. I read that some consumers have seen the option of a pro rata refund occur, some Amazon Prime consumers. If that's the case, like, because, you know, if this was considered to be a deal breaker for them, then they could get a refund and get out of the contract. Does that imply liability then on the part of Amazon?
8: So this is really interesting. At the time that the ACCC is saying that Amazon had an unfair term in their contracts, a right to change for any reason, there was no pro rata refund if consumers didn't like the ads and didn't want to pay the extra fee to get rid of ads. They just could terminate, and they'd terminate at the end of the billing period, which would either be the end of the month or the end of the year, but no refund for the unused period of time. Amazon has changed its contract now. So when I looked at my Amazon contract, and I actually didn't opt out of ads because I like ads, but
0: I like that you're willing to admit that, because, again, I'll just cut in really quickly. There was a message here, and it's from B, and B on 0467 922 666 says, Emma, the reason I listen to the ABC is to avoid ads. I can't believe you're playing them back to back this arvo on the show. look, I'm sorry. It's part of the story. It's just for one segment. And some people, am I right, Professor Patterson, some people like them.
8: I really like ads. Yes,
0: it's funny. But having said that,
8: almost like I usually have a commentary on them, though. I do pretend I'm on some
0: show, like the Gruen.
8: Comment on the ads. That's
0: look,
8: right.
0: and people have gone on to say, like, for example, that texter then goes on to say, another slant on ads is the psychology of making people buy things they don't need or can't afford, like betting ads. How about a more strategic view of the ads? And yes, we certainly can go into that at any point. And I understand that that sits behind the conversation we're having. But today, the interesting part about this conversation from a legal perspective is the courts aren't actually looking at ads in any way. It's got nothing really to do with the ads. It's whether Amazon Prime was allowed to make people sign a contract that had a term in it that essentially said, we can change this however we want, whenever we want. Am I on the right track, Professor Patterson?
8: That's precise. That is precisely right. It's about whether the term was an unfair term, because at the time, 23-24, Amazon could change the terms of supply and the pricing at any time, and Amazon said, we'll give you notice and you can terminate if you don't like the term. So it's a really small, it's an even narrower point. It's whether Amazon should have given pro rata refunds, or whether it was enough that consumers could terminate and walk away without penalty. And the situation's a little confused, because some of the guidance that was provided earlier by the ACCC said to avoid the unfair terms law, a consumer should be able to terminate without penalty. And now the ACCC in this case is saying terminate with a pro rata refund.
0: Yeah.
8: So it'll be interesting. Yeah.
0: Well, because
8: the ACCC has sort of changed its view, I think.
0: And I guess that the final question I have for you is, Amazon is such a big company, so all these ramifications are going through my head, and I wonder if you could just cover them kind of. How does it affect other big streaming services? What sort of influence will the fact that Amazon is all powerful and has so much money have on potential outcomes? Not suggesting any bias on the courts, but just their ability to defend their actions and do things like that. And then finally, unfair contract terms in other countries where Amazon is also a streaming service. Would you mind just covering that off as our final question today?
8: Yes. So what listeners might be pleased to know is that Australia has great consumer law that covers all aspects of the consumer transaction. It covers advertising. It has just had new law to cover unfair practices. That's the psychological manipulation you're caller or texter mentioned earlier.
0: Yep.
8: And it has unfair contract terms law. It's got probably the broadest consumer law anywhere in the world, but we borrowed our unfair terms law from the EU and the UK. So those countries will be watching what happens here, because often the regulators in the different countries sort of piggyback after on other actions. And it's the combined effect of regulators across the world that have an impact on the conduct of these big multinational companies. They might not, they might just go, we'll pay the fine in Australia and keep on going. But if the regulators in various countries are asking the same questions, making the same demands, we really do see a change in the business practices of the companies.
0: Yeah, and I think it's important that these sorts of things are picked up on, because, again, we can really feel like little old David against Goliath. It's like, well, what other changes can you make? Well, I mean, I bet that some of our listeners have had issues with their streaming platforms, like what shows were on there when you signed up and then they went away, or, you know, the way that you feel what you originally paid for has changed. Let me know on 0467 922 666. I want to thank Professor Jeannie Patterson, Professor of Law at Melbourne Uni, for joining us today. Would you like to hear a couple of classic ads before you go?
8: I'd love to.
0: I feel like I've found a kindred spirit. I'm sorry to everyone else. How about this banger from back in the day?

0: Do you remember that one, Me No Fry?
1: Me?
0: Professor Patterson, I'm talking to you. No. Do you remember that one?
1: I was off in the Adelaide. I do remember that one.
0: You're wonderful. Do you remember that one about protecting our skin from, I think it was from New South Wales Health?
1: What a wonderful ad that was.
0: All right, what about this one?
2: Jan? Where's our ad in the Yellow Pages directory?
3: Keep calm. Count to 10. 1, 2, 3. 8, 9, 10.
2: Not happy, Jan!
0: That one's really become part of the vernacular, hasn't it?
1: That's a legend of an ad.
0: All right. And I want to finish
1: not
0: with
1: happy.
0: Not happy, Jan. And I want to finish with this one because depending on the version, there were several versions of this ad. Depending on which one producer Sarah has clipped, I can honestly say hand on heart that I know it off by heart. And sometimes it will just come over me like sort of demonic possession, and I will have to redo the whole ad from start to finish. Do you remember this one?

0: wipe works faster. Anyway, I know a different version, but nonetheless, do you remember that one?
1: I certainly do.
0: Who was the actress in those ads? She was well known. I can't remember her name now. Does it ring a bell?
1: I don't remember. I remember singing.
0: I'm sure one of our listeners will send it through on 0467 922 666. Professor Patterson, thanks again for your time.
1: Thanks for having me.
0: Have a lovely day. Professor Jeannie Patterson there, Professor of Law at Melbourne Uni, really unpacking what this case could mean. And again, it's not a case about whether streaming services can have ads. We're just having some fun with the ads. But the concept that you can enter into a contract, a standard form contract with a big company like Amazon, and then they can just have something in there that says, oh, by the way, we can change the terms whenever we want. Has that happened to you, perhaps with a gym membership, a streaming service? Maybe it's not quite what you signed up for. And did you manage to get a resolution? 0467 922 666. We'll keep the favourite ad conversation going. Let me know what your favourite was. But right now we go to the lovely Jennifer Sexton with news headlines.
2: Hello, Emma. Making news. Australia and Fiji have signed a new security pact, elevating the military alliance between the two countries to the same level as Australia's alliances with the US, New Zealand and Papua New Guinea. Tech giant Meta has told the Royal Commission on Anti-Semitism and Social Cohesion it's moved away from proactively removing hateful content, citing a significant risk of over-enforcement of online content. Venezuela's interim president has dismissed criticism of her government's response to twin earthquakes that have now killed more than 3,300 people. Civilians say the government's response has been slow and inadequate. Millions of people are expected to line the streets of the Iranian capital Tehran today for the funeral procession of the late Supreme Leader Ayatollah Ali Khamenei, who was killed on the first day of the US-Israeli war in Iran at the end of February. The ACT Chief Minister Andrew Barr is visiting Vietnam this week as part of a trade mission aimed at strengthening the ACT's ties with the Southeast Asian nation, as well as promoting Canberra's potential to host more international students. In sport, and to the FIFA Men's World Cup, England through to the quarterfinals with a 3-2 victory over Mexico in Mexico City. Two goals from Jude Bellingham and a successful penalty from Harry Kane helped the Three Lions to advance despite a red card reducing them to 10 men for much of the second half. Turning to the weather, cloudy for the capital with southeasterly winds heading for 13 degrees. Tomorrow there'll be some more frost about and a sunny day with a top of 14. At the moment it's 12 degrees at Dixon and 10 at Tuggeranong. Emma, more
0: wonderful
2: news at 2.
0: Thank you, Jennifer Sexton. Now, I'm wondering, if I tell you to sic'em, Rex, do you know what I'm talking about?
2: No.
0: If I say sic'em, Rex, do you remember what that's from? What if I go sic'em, Rex?
2: No.
0: No? Wendy from Gordon knows. So do a few other people. They're texting in their favourite Aussie ads and they're reminding us of the Ants Pants ad where the woman, it was a hot day and she's wearing her Ants Pants and then she gets her echidna to sick them to get the ants or something.
2: Right.
0: Do you remember that ad?
2: No.
0: Okay, what about this one? My dad makes the fruit that goes to... Jen, you don't watch a lot of TV.
2: No.
0: It's probably a good thing. I reckon that's why you are where you are in life and I love it for you. A misspent youth on my part.
2: Absolutely.
0: Thanks.
2: Bye-bye.
0: Thanks, Jen. Ay-yay-yay. I don't know if this says more about me or Jen. I think it says more about me, but I did like to watch a bit of TV. I'm not going to lie. I've always enjoyed the media. Paula Duncan, thank you everyone who texted in. She was also in Cop Shop. Her sister was Carmen Duncan, both actresses. Jen the OG, thanks for texting in. Thanks to everyone else who was probably yelling at the TV, their radio, saying, Emma, it was Paula Duncan in the spray and wipe ads. So many lovely texts coming through. This half hour, we will get to them. We're also talking about winter in the city. You know, we've really started, a movement has started to make Canberra a bit of a wintry destination. If you can't beat them, join them. You know, that idea of, well, it is cold and it's still kind of cool here. I mean, we flock to things like markets in Europe, you know, the European Christmas markets. Why not enjoy Canberra winter too? I love the idea of being positive about it, although some days I love that more than others. Can I be completely honest? It's a pretty clement winter and maybe that's why I can get so excited. But winter in the city is happening. We'll be finding out exactly what's going on, what you can take advantage of, when it opens, whether they're doing that ice skating rink, all of that. As well, How many of you head down to the coast on a regular basis? Is one of the reasons you visit the beautiful South Coast because it is a little bit more relaxed and quiet? There aren't as many big buildings. Well, unfortunately for people that love Mossy Point and that area, the view might be obfuscated. I don't know if I said that word right, but you know what I mean. Might be. Anyway, they're putting a big building there, and the conversation around that is getting pretty heated. We're going to be covering that as well. Are you a fan of Mossy Point? Do you have thoughts? Have you heard about this big building that might be going up as part of a development that will really change the way the space looks? Let me know. Is that your favourite place to go on the South Coast? Yeah, I'd love to hear from you. 0467 922 666. Now, on the text line, in the 1970s, there was a TV ad where a clothes washing powder was so lemony that a real lemon popped out of the box. Then the box shook a lot. Then hundreds of lemons burst out and filled the whole room with lemons. I love that ad, as I think that it describes my ADHD with the pressure to speak. I just can't hold it in. I used to get in trouble a lot at around the age of 9 at school for talking, but they hit me with a ruler on the hand. No, I was quiet at school after the age of 11. Oh, that is so sad. Now that I have a text line to you, my pressure to express words is unfettered again. Well, dear texter, you haven't signed your name, but whoever you are, I'm talking to you. Don't you feel like a closed box of laundry liquid around me ever again, okay? You let it out. 0467 922 666. Why not? I'm the same. I've always had a bit of trouble knowing how many of the words in my brain should come out of my mouth. But hey, you know, no one's perfect. Thanks for sending that through. I love the sound of that ad and I love the metaphor even more. Remember what I told you, be yourself. Send your messages through. I love them. Jen, the OG of Woden, says, good afternoon, Emma. One of my favourite ads in the 70s was an ad for Solvol hand soap. It was a boy with dirty hands being told, wash your hands, Jeffrey, with the Solvol, Jeffrey. I don't know that one, but I like it and I can imagine it in my head. Yeah, this is the, my dad picks the fruit that goes to Cotties that makes the cordial that I like best. Interestingly, this person has never been a cordial drinker, but they do sing the jingle in their head. Gosh, some of these get caught in your head. Ads, earworms for you to sing. Louis the Fly by Bryce Courtney. Hang on. Louis the Fly, Louis the Fly. I know that. What's the Bryce Courtney connection? 0467 922 666. We did play the Aeroplane Jelly song. Thanks for the reminder. And also the Still Call Australia Home, Jay, the Qantas ad. I don't even have to play that one. You can sing that in your head right now. You can get all teary at the kids all over Australia standing on those, you know, landmarks. What a beautiful ad that was. Oh, love an ad. Hi, Emma. Not sure if you had this one. Louis the Fly, yes. Toothpaste ad. Mrs. Marsh, does it get the chalk as an example of a yes, Rob, I know the one you mean, where they would dip the piece of chalk in the blue liquid and then they would snap it to see if it gets all the way through. I'm still not 100% sure that chalk and random blue liquid is actually, like, I get what they're trying to make me believe, but I'm not sure that, you know, apples are apples in that scenario. Could be chalk and shit. No, that was dreadful. Oh, speaking of not saying things out loud. That one was funny. Do you remember the one about the dentist? This man's a dentist. That's why we can't show you his face. Do you remember that one? That was really funny too. What's this? Hit him high, hit him low, hit him with the old Peebo. Yeah, that was a good one. Oh, someone's just sent me a picture of Norm. I don't know how, but Norm for me, do you know who Norm is? Norm from Life Be In It. He was like, I don't know why, but I can't think about my childhood without thinking about Norm, which is kind of weird because Norm's like an overweight middle-aged dude with red hair. But nonetheless, Norm seems to be a fixture in my memories of the ads on TV and even the era of the 80s and 90s. Keep them coming. What were your favourite ads? 0467 922 666. This is Afternoons. I'm Emma Bickley. I'm here all week with you other than Friday. So I'm looking forward to spending some time with you on the radio. Oh, here we go. Bryce Courtney wrote the ad for Louis the Fly. Oh, if you don't remember, it was a cracker with the little, like it was like a fly, but he was a gangster with a cigar. Incredible stuff. Yep. Keep them coming. Loving all of them. But coming up next, we will be talking about winter in the city, how we can make the most of the cold weather in Canberra with this fantastic annual event.
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0: Something is happening around Canberra. It might even be happening to you or someone you love. That something is school holidays. And you might, like me, be thinking, what am I going to do with them? You know, like I've got to keep them entertained or busy. The older they get, the easier it is. But you might still be looking for something nice and wholesome to do as a family without, let's be honest, spending a small fortune. And you might want to head into Canberra's city centre, which is about to come alive with all things frosty, snowy and fun. Jennifer Ramsey is the Executive Group Manager of Enabling Operations at the City Renewal Authority. Jen, welcome to Afternoons on 666.
1: Hi, Emma. Thanks for that.
0: I'm so glad that we are celebrating winter in the city, that we're getting people out and about doing fun things. What can we expect from the event this year?
1: Yeah, absolutely. Well, the winter in the city is very popular, and you're right, it's returning for the school holidays. It kicks off this Wednesday, the 8th, and runs through till the 18th of July. And this year it's going to feature a huge program of free and world-class activities.
0: I wonder how many of our listeners have taken advantage of this so far. How many years has this been running, Jen?
1: Well, so Winter in the City has been running in various forms for many, many years. And this year we're focusing on live performances. And we've got a packed program over 10 days with more than 40 free performances that usually you'd have to pay tickets for. So we've brought in Circus Oz, and they'll be running in the afternoons. And then there's some really incredible performance art and fire shows in the evenings, and that's by Flux Entertainment.
0: Okay, so you're really warming everyone up with the fire performances. I love that there are free things. Is the ice skating rink back?
1: So this year we're not doing the ice skating rink, and that's so that we can actually really lean into some of the free activities and more people can come along and enjoy those. And we know that that's what people said that they really enjoyed, because last year I think we had like over 40,000 people come along to these shows over the 10 days. And it just really brings the city alive. And one of the extra things this year is that we're working really closely with the local businesses in the city centre to help bring, you know, their winter business offerings and their wintry, you know, meals and things to everyone by the In the City website, where you can check out all the deals and offers that there are on.
0: Now, that is music to my ears. Jen, anyone who listens to this show knows that whenever there's an event, it's not very long before I'm asking, well, hang on, what are we eating and what are we drinking? But I actually like that instead of getting all just, you know, outside of food or something, you're actually encouraging people to frequent those businesses that have been in that area for some a long time, some a short time, but really putting the emphasis on those local businesses. Jen, could you tell our listeners where can they get that information?
1: Yeah, absolutely. So if your listeners drop into the inthecity.com.au website, they'll find out the whole program of activity throughout winter. So there's lots of business offers for, you know, you go and see a fire show, and then you can drop by King O'Malley's for a spice bag, which is this really cool bag where you open it up and there's all these hot chips in there. Or a meat cheese. This one really appeals to me. They have bottomless pasta, and I am very interested in that one.
0: I don't want to meet anyone that doesn't appeal to them. Bottomless pasta sounds phenomenal. Jen, the spice bag will be familiar to any Irish or British people listening. It's a bit viral on social media at the moment. It's kind of like the way we might get a kebab on a late night out where we've had a couple of drinks and whatnot. In Ireland, I believe, and correct me if I'm wrong, the spice bag is like the greasy thing of choice, and it's so good. It's like hot chips, but then like stir-fried kind of chicken and capsicum and onion, and then like a great seasoning on top. It's supposed to be top notch.
1: Yeah, I have tried one, and look, I don't know about the Irish connection, but I assume that it's at King O'Malley's, there must be the connection.
0: It sounds so right,
1: exactly,
0: doesn't it?
1: Pop out, see a fire show, then share a couple of spice bags and some, I think they've got the mulled wine or mulled cider, I think, as well. So there's lots of offers and also other events. So many of the businesses are also running things like, you know, Molly's has got jazz on Sunday. Barbe Root has a burlesque show as part of their dining experience. So there's lots to check out.
0: Okay, well, it sounds like we need to all head to the website. Jen, one more time, so it's crystal clear. Where do we find the info?
1: inthecity.com.au, and that's where you'll find out the fire performance programs, the circus oils, and all the business deals and offerings.
0: Oh, that's wonderful. Thank you so much for joining us today, Jen.
1: Thanks, Emma.
0: Jen Ramsey there of the City Renewal Authority talking about winter in the city. Have you been before? What do you love most about it? And what is needed to get you out of your comfy home cocoon in the Canberra winter? Like, what is it? Live music that'll get you out the door? Is it great food? Is it knowing there'll be crowds? Is there something that you say, oh, well, that'll get me out of the house on a cold winter's evening in Canberra? Let me know. 0467 922 666. Here's a wonderful little song. This is That Word Love. It's the Rockmelons featuring Denny Hines. Great song. Get up and have a bit of a dance. And then we'll be talking this new development at Mossy Point, what it might mean for some of our Canberrans and those who like to go there during the summer and for their weekends.

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2: 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Hear it from 7 this Wednesday. 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
3: Wongarali Mudgee Noon. 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Ngunnawalwari Wurundjeri.
4: DP from Fadden, you've made our day. I went to uni in Sydney with the Milky Bar kid in the 80s. Wow, did he cop it. That is pretty niche. You remember the Milky Bar ads? Oh, wow, that's great. You are listening to Afternoons on 666 ABC Radio Canberra. I'm Emma Bickley and I'm here with you 4 days of this week, Monday through Thursday. Alice is on holidays. And today we're talking ads. It started with a very legal conversation about the unfair contract terms, breaches or potential breaches that are being alleged by the ACCC against Amazon. But really, I'm just enjoying walking down memory lane, looking at our favourite ads from back in the day. Bob from Yass says the Hard Yakka ad on the bridge. When one of them drops a smoke and it lands on another worker, then the issues start. Oh, look, I don't remember that ad, but Bob, that is so quintessentially time and a place. Like, you couldn't possibly have an ad where someone drops a cigarette on someone these days, but it just goes to show that sometimes these ads are little time capsules for what happens in society at any given time. That's hilarious. I don't remember this one either. In the Cupboard, David, the ad for a breakfast cereal with the lovely Penny Hackworth Jones. Can someone remind me what that one was about? I'd love to know. Big ad lover over here. Speaking of the case itself, this texter said, I 100% signed up for Amazon and other streaming services because I hate ads. It was frustrating when they came in. It's also why I left some services years ago. Well, texter, you might want to review the conditions in your contract because you might be able to access a pro rata refund like some other consumers have on that basis. So check it out. What's this one? The Walpermer paint ads. With chimps painting. Oh, I don't remember that. More information, please. 0467 922 666. Today, cloudy with a top of 13 degrees, 12 degrees at the moment. Traffic is all clear, but if you see anything on the roads, the number is 1300 681 666. If you're in Flynn, a water outage has been advised by Icon Water that may affect your water service until 4:30 p.m. Okay. Now, when you go down to the coast, which I know a lot of you do. I was born there. I grew up there. It's a great place to go. And I know Canberrans like to think of it as a bit of a satellite outpost. I don't know how we as South Coastians feel about that, but that's not the topic at hand. You see, when you go there, you might be craving a certain little bit of nature, a little bit of quiet, getting away from the city. Okay, so nearly a decade ago, a group of South Coast locals tried to buy a patch of bushland to protect it from development. The land is home to threatened and iconic native species, including yellow-bellied gliders and glossy black cockatoos. But the purchase never happened, and now the site is facing a proposed 14-lot subdivision. Environmental advocate Linda Chapman joins us from the coast. This is a last-ditch effort to save what she says is a vital wildlife corridor. Linda, welcome to Afternoons on 666.
5: Oh, hello, Anna. But thanks for having me.
4: You're very welcome, Linda. Tell me, this particular corridor, this piece of land, where exactly is it?
5: The little bit of forest is on the corner of George Bass Drive and Annette's Parade. It's that bit of forest that after you've passed through Tomakan and you're heading south, you turn into Mossy Point, and it's that forest on the corner there which is very precious to our community.
4: As someone who went to school right near there, I know exactly what you're talking about, but I actually didn't know about the idea of that being purchased as a conservation site for native fauna and presumably flora in some capacity as well. Mm. Linda, why didn't that go ahead?
5: So when the Yorubadala Rural Land Strategy Local Environment Plan came up in 2018, that bit of land was what was called a deferred matter coming out of the 2012 Rural Land Strategy. And it was rezoned

C4, which means environmental living. And the property was subdivided and came on the market. And those of us who had been engaged with that rural land strategy LEP and could see what might happen down the track became very intent on trying to save it from development. So we formed an informal group and we looked at ways of trying to buy it. We even had... well,

0: back then was we didn't have a mechanism and we didn't have a body who could hold the land in the event that we were able to raise the money to purchase it. So at that point, we had to let it go. And it was bought by some private developers, and it now is zoned for 14-lot subdivision.
1: Now, Linda, at the beginning of this conversation, I was talking about the disruption to people who rely on the coast as a sanctuary for them and a beautiful piece of our natural environment. But you've also now highlighted the idea that this is an important corridor for wildlife. Why is this spot so important? Like, could it not be another spot somewhere around that area?
0: Well, this makes up part of the east-west corridor, movement corridor for wildlife. So, as you know, it's a bit like death by a thousand cuts down here. We're just chipping away at bits of native vegetation, and particularly following the Black Summer fires, this became even more important because it wasn't touched by fire. So, the yellow-bellied glider is a threatened species. This bit of forest is habitat and feed for it. The development will see 75% of this block cleared, and that effectively means the yellow-bellied glider cannot survive there. So what we say is, look, we're not anti-development. We're not, it's not a pro versus anti-development. It's an appropriate development. And C4 zoning is meant to protect or prevent significant damage to the environment. And clearly, that's not the case with this development.
1: Okay, so I guess the counter argument that would be coming from some people is that there is a housing crisis on the coast, that this would bring 14 new homes into the space. What would you say to that, and what side do you think council would take in such an argument?
0: Well, some of the councillors would take that argument. What we say is that isn't an argument, actually, because there's a lot of housing coming online nearby. There's more in Browleigh. There is more in Rosedale, in Moolua Bay, in Batemans Bay, at Oaks Ranch. There's cleared area available for housing. So it's not, and it's also a matter of affordable housing. So what we really need is affordable housing. And in the term of this council, we have seen no affordable housing come online. So this won't be affordable housing. It will be for those people who can afford Mossy Point, and it will be at the cost of homes for wildlife.
1: Yeah, and I think that's a really important distinction when we talk about a housing shortage or a housing crisis. Even it's important to note that the type of housing is important, and 14 quite expensive blocks is probably not going to really meet that demand in a significant way. Linda Chapman joins us. She is talking to us from the South Coast. She's a South Coast resident and an environmental advocate, and we're talking about a spot in Mossy Point where 14 blocks will be sold as part of a subdivision. But in actual fact, this was sort of meant to be a vital, well, it is a vital wildlife corridor. It was meant to be a space that was protected for that. Linda, what can Canberrans do to help their fellow coasties in this space? Because you said this is a real last-ditch effort to protect that specific area.
0: Yes. And before I go there, Elise, I might just say we recognise this is now zoned for development. So, we're not saying, unless we found a way of buying it, if it would come back on the market, and we could do that now through a group called Connecting Wildlife, which would make it possible. But we recognise that there might be some development there, but it needs to be less intensive, and it needs to prove that it will not harm the environment irreparably. So Canberrans could help by writing to our local councillors, and you can find their addresses on the Yirrabadalla Shire Council website. For those who are down here now, the extraordinary meeting is on tomorrow at 2 o'clock at the council chambers, so you could come along. But also just bear in mind that through the group Connecting Wildlife, which is a community-led organisation who is committed to trying to buy small patches of land that are environmentally important,

0: You know, there may be fundraising campaigns down the track for those little bits of land. We may not save this one. We're doing our darndest, but there may be other opportunities to save some bush.
1: All right. Well, Linda, thank you so much. We've got a few people texting through, mostly in support of what you're talking about. Will says, save this habitat corridor. As a matter of honest governance, we are past the days of being able to trade off decent habitat for houses. We did that for years. Now look where we are. Environment first. Housing solutions must work around prioritised habitat. Linda, we'll leave it there. Thank you so much for your time today.
0: Thanks so much, Emma.
1: Linda Chapman there. She is an environmental advocate on the South Coast. Would love to hear your thoughts on that one. Certainly sounds like an important piece of land, and they may not be able to do anything about that one specifically, but working toward putting the environment first in some of those decisions. That's their goal. Let me know how you feel about it. 0467 922 666 here on Afternoons on ABC Canberra. Producer Sarah is back for Monday Munchies, and she's going round two with the tinned asparagus. This time, we're making a toasty.
2: Good afternoon. Jennifer Sexton with ABC News. Fiji's Prime Minister says a new military alliance with Australia should not be viewed with concern by China. Australia and Fiji have today signed the Oceans of Peace Pact, which obliges either country to respond if the other comes under military attack. It elevates Australia's alliance with Fiji to the same status as with the United States, New Zealand and Papua New Guinea. Fiji's Prime Minister Sitiveni Rambuka says the alliance should not damage China's relations with either country.
3: It does not threaten Fiji's relationship with China, nor Australia's relationship with China. And as we have made it very clearly in the past, your enemies are not necessarily my enemies.
2: A warning, the following story contains confronting detail. New South Wales police sources have confirmed to the ABC that cannibalism will form part of an investigation into the death of a four-year-old boy. Officers conducted a welfare check on a Central Coast property on the weekend after speaking to a woman who walked into Wyon Police Station. The 32-year-old was charged with domestic violence murder and refused bail. The New South Wales Environment Minister, Penny Sharp, says the death of children sends shockwaves through the community.
4: I particularly want to thank the first responders who have to deal with very confronting, really confronting situations as we work through it. Obviously, someone has been charged. There is a police investigation that's underway, and I know that the Department of Communities and Justice are also working through their process.
2: Ukrainian officials now say seven people have died following a Russian missile attack on the capital, Kyiv. The city's mayor says some people were trapped after a residential building was hit. It follows a massive attack of hundreds of drones and dozens of missiles on Kyiv last week that killed 30 people in one day. Millions of people are expected to line the streets of the Iranian capital Tehran today for the funeral procession of the late Supreme Leader Ayatollah Ali Khamenei, who was killed on the first day of the US-Israeli war on Iran at the end of February. His coffin will be taken along a 10-kilometre route through the city after lying in state. Vast crowds have been massing in Tehran for the ceremonies, which are also intended as a show of strength and defiance against the US and Israel. Back home in Queanbeyan and Palerang, Mayor Kenrick Winchester says a trend of riders tearing up sports fields on trail bikes is escalating, with Jerrabomba the latest area targeted. Riders have filmed themselves doing burnouts and wheelies across the sports grounds at the weekend and posted the footage online. Mayor Winchester says council's working with local police to stamp out the behaviour, but it's not realistic to have camera surveillance and fencing at every oval.
5: We don't want to fence off these open community spaces from people being able to use them, and it would cost us a substantial amount of money to fence off every single oval that we have. I think it comes down to kids doing the right thing, being responsible.
2: A Japanese space probe has flown by a near-Earth asteroid, testing technology that one day might help protect the planet from asteroids. Japanese scientists are waiting to verify whether the Hayabusa 2 fulfilled its mission of coming within 800 metres of the asteroid Torofune. Researchers say the effort to deflect an asteroid will depend on whether its surface is made of sand or hard rock.

0: To sport, and England through to the quarterfinals of the FIFA World Cup with a 3-2 victory over Mexico in Mexico City. Two goals from Jude Bellingham and a successful penalty from Harry Kane helped the Three Lions to advance despite a red card reducing them to 10 men for much of the second half. In rugby league, New South Wales front rower Mitch Barnett says the Blues are yet to make a call on whether super sub Ethan Strange will be fit to play in the State of Origin decider. The Canberra 5-8 starred on debut in Game 1, but is in doubt for Wednesday night after rolling his ankle at training last week. Matt Burton has been brought in as a potential replacement, but Barnett thinks Strange will play.
1: When given an opportunity to play anywhere on the field, he delivers. So he's a big, important piece of the puzzle. The ankle, like, pretty easy to strap and that sort of thing. I think it's a bit different if you go on like a hamstring or like soft tissues, but yeah, he just rolled his ankle, so it looks good to me, but that doesn't mean anything, so we'll find out today, I guess.
0: Canberra's weather for the rest of the day: cloudy weather with south-easterly winds, heading for 13 degrees. Tomorrow, sunny with a top of 14 forecast. At the moment, it's 12 degrees at Dixon, 11 at Tuggeranong. ABC News.
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5: Didn't bring you lunch today? I've got asparagus. Get it? Get it? I'm making producer Sarah eat tinned asparagus for the second time. This is a reprise of Monday Munchies from a few months ago when she tried tinned asparagus, did not enjoy it, and that's fine. Some people don't. But a lot of people texted in to say, this is so unfair. You can't make poor producer Sarah eat it straight out of the tin. It needs to be eaten as part of a toasted sandwich with cheese. So, during that 5-minute news break, producer Sarah and I ran like the wind. And you know what we did? We made a toasted sandwich with cheese and asparagus, lovely butter on the outside, giving it every chance of working. So you know what? I'm not going to wait too long. I'm just going to read a couple of texts and then I'm going to get straight into it so that our sandwich doesn't get cold. That's Monday Munchies on Afternoons here on 666. I'm Emma Bickley. 0467 922 666 is our text line. How do you like your tinned asparagus? Today, cloudy with a top of 13 degrees, still sitting around 12, close enough. Winds becoming lighter in the late afternoon. Traffic is all clear. If you see anything on the roads, the number is 1300 681 666. And if you're in Flynn, you may notice that you haven't got any water. That should be restored, according to Icon, by about 4:30 p.m. I'm loving all the messages coming through. On a serious note, lots of people concerned about that area of land in Mossy Point. Ray from Cray saying the animals are having a housing crisis as well. Leave that block as bush. People suggesting that we must work around prioritised habitat of animals, even in a housing crisis like they're having on the South Coast and in a lot of places. Who are the developers and how can the general public view the proposal and possibly voice our concerns? That's from Anne. And our guest did mention that you could go to the Yorubadala Council website and have a look at what's going on there. Now, on the text line as well, the painting ad, Emma, with the chimps. We're talking about our favourite ads off the back of that story about the ACCC taking to task Amazon Prime for unfair contract terms. The ad was two chimps, man and a wife, were painting their house with Wallenpur paint. One was voiced by Maury Fields. You can still find them on YouTube. Okay, we'll have to look those up. What were your favourite ads from back in the day? We've really gone through a lot of them. People just love the ants in their pants ones, the jumping logo for Toyota. Oh, what a feeling. That was certainly one that was very popular. Sikkim Rex, ants pants, just getting lots of love. The big ad, the Carlton beer one, the this is a big ad. Do you remember that one with the come in a Burana? That was great. And in terms of jingles, I mean, surely one of the best parts of a great ad, it's either a great tagline or a jingle. Let me ask you this. I'm going to ask you, I don't want you to look it up. I just want to know how much of an impact this had. Who thinks they can text me the number of the reading writing hotline? Do you know the number of the reading writing hotline? 0467 922 666. Not for any other reason than a sociological poll into how effective ads are. The reading writing hotline. What was that number? Sarah Grebe knows the number. She also knows a little bit about asparagus. Sarah Grebe, welcome to Monday Munchies.
6: Hello, thank you very much.
5: How'd you feel about tinned asparagus last time?
6: Look, it was a bit torturous. I don't know if I'd say it was my least favourite thing on here that I've tried.
5: There was something you really didn't like. What was it?
6: Was it the persimmon?
5: Yeah, the texture
6: really
5: of it really
6: like
5: threw
6: that.
5: You.
6: It scared me. But I remember I didn't like the tinned asparagus, but it was just like green mush that you gave me out of a can. And we have, I didn't know we were doing reprisals on this segment. It's not what I agreed to at the start of this year, but I guess it's what we're doing now.
5: I mean, I kind of run the segment, so I can do whatever I want. It's like unfair contract terms don't apply to me. I can
6: I should take you to the ACCC.
5: I'd like to see you try. All right, come on. Look, you did agree. This is not any sort of like horrible workplace scenario. You agreed that you would give it a second whirl.
6: I did agree in case anyone thinks you're bullying me.
5: I don't really think I was bullying you in the workplace, but I want you to give it a whirl because even people in the office said if you're going to have it, you have it in a toasted cheese and asparagus sandwich.
6: Look, that's true. I will say it's kind of like how I'm not a huge fan of tomato just on its own, but I don't mind tomato if it's in other things. So this could be that case or it could absolutely not be the case.
5: Listeners, what's your favourite way to have asparagus? 0467 922 666. I'm, of course, talking about tinned asparagus. Now, Sarah, I don't want you to wait too long. I don't want it to get cold. So would you mind, can you pass me a little bit as well?
6: I give you
5: the other
6: half.
5: To give it a little tasty taste.
6: All right. I will say I was scared of Emma made this toasty in front of me and she had some two sort of plasticky looking cheeses.
5: Oh, you dug me in. You're so annoying. Okay, so here's what happened. Now I'm going to make you wait a little bit longer. So what happened was, okay, do you remember last time we did Monday Munchies and the wonderful Tobias, our intern, he brought us an offer that we couldn't refuse.
7: It was an offer I couldn't refuse.
5: It was a lollipop that was meatball, like a certain Swedish retailer's meatball and lingonberry jam flavour, and we couldn't say no. Now, on that particular day, I had lovely bread. I had really great, good quality cheese that I had cut. I had already buttered the bread. You know, I was ready to go. I had some baking paper for hygiene, and I had really great, good quality cheese that I had cut. I had already buttered the bread. You know, I was ready to go. I had some baking paper for hygiene in the office sandwich maker. But then we didn't end up doing it. And so this morning I remembered at the last minute. So literally today we have wholemeal bread, we have tinned asparagus, and unfortunately, we have processed cheese because it's all I had ready as I was running out the door.
6: But do you know what? I actually don't mind this particular type of processed cheese. It's almost really good, but
5: for you. All right, well, thank you for dobbing me in.
6: But I was terrified of the amount of asparagus you were putting on this toasty.
5: You're a brave girl to dob in the person who decides what weird foods you taste.
6: Yeah, you're not my boss.
5: I might have a vengeance on my mind. But anyway, let's give it a whirl. If you don't like the sound of chewing, just turn the volume down for 30 seconds. You ready? Let's go.
6: All right.
5: Oh, that's good. So you agree? That's good. Oh, no. You look at, why are you so sad looking?
6: I don't like it.
5: Oh, I really like that. Let me see what Scott of Nunawal has to say while Sarah Grebe elegantly spits it into a napkin. Scott, what do you reckon?
8: Look, the best thing about canned asparagus is it can stay in the store.
6: That's true,
8: it's
6: Scott.
8: Absolutely filthy, horrible, ghastly. And I think it only comes second to something like a pickled artichoke hearts avocado that's
5: what?
8: Been
6: You're just naming
8: mushed.
6: All of Emma's favourite foods.
5: You don't like pickled artichoke hearts? Scott, I thought we were friends.
8: We are. I have a sneaking suspicion that you're cheating on me with other fresh vegetables. But really, come on. I didn't expect that you were one of these people that put cans away and spam in a room just in case that, you know, fresh water is no longer available with the zombie apocalypse. That is just atrocious.
5: Scott.
8: And these are the reasons HR are around, when you force someone to eat something as
6: Scott,
8: horrid.
6: Do you know what? Our HR lady, she's off on holiday
5: today.
6: Scott.
5: I think
6: Emma chose that.
8: Yeah. But you see, there's a thing called podcast.
5: You can listen back.
8: People recording this live, and they just go, you know,
5: Scott,
8: really one of those.

0: Scott, you're going to get me in trouble. And I also, I'm flattered that you think I would be organized enough to have some sort of root cellar for, you know, zombie apocalypse. I would be zombie apocalypse. They could be telling us about it for months. Like, zombie apocalypse is coming. And that morning I'd be like, oh, bugger, I forgot.
1: Yeah, well, don't watch, what was the Z movie that Brad Pitt was in?
2: World War Z.
0: Oh, yes.
1: Yeah, oh, that was, oh, mate. at least, you know, at least the Ebola breakouts and that sort of thing give you a bit of a basis for this sort of conspiracy theory.
0: Are you saying that a tinned asparagus is comparable in a conversation to Ebola?
1: Well, actually, when you taste Ebola might be a preferred option. Oh, my God.
0: Scott, we're going to have to agree to disagree on this one, but I bet you you've got some skeletons in your closet. I bet you there's something weird or gross that you actually like.
1: Yeah, we won't go into that.
0: Good on you, Scott. Have a great day. Thanks for calling.
1: No worries. Always looking forward to the segment.
0: Oh, good on you, Scott. Scott in Ngunnawal there. And now we go across to a good friend of ours, Sarah Grebe. Andy from Flory joins us. G'day, Andy.
3: G'day, Emma. G'day, Sarah.
0: Hello. You want a bite of my Sanger?
3: No, thank you.
2: She's still munching on it, Andy.
0: I love it. I think it's great. It's just what I needed today to get me through the rest of the show.
3: Maybe asparagus out of it? Out of the sandwich?
0: Well, good. Sandwich, look, if you know anything about the texture of tinned asparagus, getting it out of this sandwich would be nigh on impossible. I wonder if anyone else. So someone here has texted in. They said, I love my asparagus covered in blue cheese, grilled on a piece of gluten-free bread, buttered with Nutrilex and carefully placed in the bin. Mm-hmm. That's terrible.
3: Well, I was going to say that the best place for a tinned asparagus is either left in the tin somewhere else.
0: No.
3: Or in the bin.
0: You know,
3: but
0: what?
3: Then again, I'm also not a fan of asparagus in the first place, so.
0: Okay, can I say this? Number one, fresh asparagus and tinned asparagus are a completely different entity. Sarah, have you had fresh asparagus?
2: What do you think?
0: The answer is no. I think we're going to have to get some fresh steamed asparagus. This can't be the end of asparagus.
2: This is not the asparagus show.
3: Sure, because I feel guilty for not sharing with something that I do like and that other people might not.
0: What?
3: My favourite cereal is chocolate-covered rice puffs and having it with donuts.
0: Hang on a second. So, you have the chocolate rice puffs with donuts, like you put the donuts in the milk?
3: Well, yes. So I pour the cereal in first in the bowl.
0: Yep.
3: And I put in three donuts and then pour the milk in and put it in the microwave for 2 minutes.
0: And you put it in the microwave? That would go so sludgy.
3: Oh, not really.
2: I'd rather have that than the tinned asparagus, Andy.
0: Well, so listen to this.
2: Yeah.
0: Somebody texted in and said,
3: quite delicious. And it also seems, when I also say it out loud now, it also seems really gross.
0: Should we try that next week, Sarah Grebe?
2: Yeah. Oh,
0: you know what? I say that. I'll lock that in because I'm away on Monday. Andy, thanks for calling through. Maybe we will give it a go. I'm just not sure about microwaving it.
3: Well, it's to warm up the milk. So you can either warm up the milk in other ways or, yeah.
0: Good on you, Andy. If nothing else, you're always a character. You're a delight. Thanks for calling. Andy from Flory there. Do you like asparagus? Do you have a weird combination that you like that other people might not? Listen to this. Asparagus is apparently good for getting the body to expel excess fluid from tissue. I remember they used to give it to people on Australia's version of The Biggest Loser to help lose fluid weight. Probably doesn't apply if you put cheese on it like we did. So go on then, Sarah Grebe. The microphone is yours.
2: Look, I think the verdict on tinned asparagus is I don't like it here, I don't like it there, I don't like it anywhere.
0: Very funny. I like that you rehearsed that one. Emma, fresh asparagus is far superior to the soggy tinned asparagus. It's completely different. CC couldn't agree more.
2: That's probably true.
0: Thanks for texting through. Fresh asparagus is a delight. It's got a crisp and a snap and it's so good, but I don't mind this tin stuff and I certainly don't mind it with cheese. Very happy to hear your thoughts on it. 0467 922 666. Producer Sarah, you know one good thing about this tinned asparagus?
2: What?
0: Well, it apparently has a health star rating of 4.5.
2: Oh.
0: But I don't know how we feel about health star ratings, so we've invited an expert to come and chat to us. They're from the Australian Medical Association. They're calling for some sort of health marker on iTunes.

0: items to be compulsory.
1: Okay.
0: And I'd love to hear what people think, because I'm not 100% certain that those health star ratings are actually where it's at.
1: Well, I don't know. I mean, I didn't look at what the cheese was, but I'm betting the cheese was like a...
0: Oh, there were no stars.
1: 0.5 star.
0: There were no stars. I don't even know. I don't even know why we had that in our fridge.
1: That was starless, that one.
0: Luke from Cook says, it's like a bowl of mush. Is he talking about asparagus or the donuts in the cereal that Andy eats? I don't know. Yeah, it says tinned asparagus could work well, says this texter, as a projectile for home defense.
1: Was it like you're throwing up or?
0: No, I think it means like if someone comes and attacks your home, you throw it at them.
1: Oh, yeah, that would probably, you know, like combust from the smell immediately.
0: That's right.
1: You're safe. No one's ever going to break into your house, Em.
0: Producer Sarah, I'm going to eat the rest of your sandwich while I play Bryan Adams' Run to You. And then we're talking health star ratings. If you have any questions for the president of the AMA, Dr. Danielle McMullen, she is our next guest. And we'll be talking about whether those ratings should be on every product and whether they're the best version of what is available in terms of consumer info. Thank you, Sarah.
1: Very nice.

0: Emma Bickley. 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
2: Well, that was an excellent sandwich. I don't care what any of you say, although many of you are saying that you're not a big fan of asparagus in a tin. That's fine. You're entitled to your opinion, but I enjoyed that. I see your point that it could be used as a projectile. It just goes to show

0: people's taste buds are not in their mouth for anyone that likes tinned asparagus. I feel like people are just being a little bit mean to me at the moment. 0467 922 666. Tell me, Dean, I don't know if I can read this out. It says, tinned asparagus does help with reducing water retention by way of I won't read any more of that. The point is, if you want to let me know your thoughts on tinned asparagus, the number is 0467 922 666. But we are moving on to a slightly more serious element of Monday munchies. You know how on products you see those health star ratings? Now, I think in a perfect world, those could be a really good way to gauge whether what you're eating is good for you. But I don't know enough on the subject. I can't imagine it's a perfect system. I want to know from the president of the AMA, Dr. Danielle McMullen, what their ideal version of the health rating system would be. Dr. McMullen, welcome to Afternoons on 666.
1: Thanks for having me.
0: Now, tell us a little bit about the Health Star rating, and on behalf of the AMA, are we in a perfect system? Are we happy with the system that's being stamped onto our food at the moment?
1: Well, firstly, you'd be pleased to hear that your tinned asparagus probably carries about a 4.5 health star rating.
0: It does. I had a bit of a look.
1: There we go. And I don't mind it, but there we go. Look, the health star rating system that we have is by no means perfect. I mean, it was lauded as a way to give consumers options at the checkout and to make easier decisions about what's healthy for them and their family when choosing products at the supermarket. But despite being in place for a number of years, we're seeing less than 40% of packaged foods carry a health star rating on the front of the pack, which sort of renders it useless, doesn't it? I mean, it's a bit hard to compare products if only half of them or less than half of them have an image on the front. So that's why we're supportive of the food regulator's call to make it a mandatory system. We think that it does have merit. It's not the only thing about healthy food, but it is a mechanism to help people make healthier decisions. And so we need to get it onto the front of more packets. And clearly the only way of doing that is mandating it.
0: Now, Dr. McMullen, I'm surprised someone hasn't already messaged me to say, well, the things that don't come in packaging are clearly the healthiest. And I think we can take that as read, you know, fruits and vegetables and those sorts of things, they don't necessarily need to have a star rating because we know that they're good for us. But in today's world, we do consume processed foods. There'd be very few people that don't consume something packaged every day. I think that's just the way it is. When they put these labels on, what are they taking into account? Because for some people, healthy eating is literally equated to weight loss. Will this make me skinny? And for other people, it's to do with fiber or meeting their protein goals. How can we even have an overarching stamp that tells us how healthy something is?
1: You are absolutely right. And I'm a GP and spend most of my time telling people to, stick around the edges of the supermarket where you've got your fresh fruit and veggies, your lean meats and dairy goods. And if the fresh produce is out of season and a bit expensive, frozen veggies can give you just as much nutrition. But you're right that people are eating things in packets all the time. And so if we've got more information that helps, at the moment the back of the label is full of really complicated, valuable nutrition information, but a lot of people don't quite understand how to read those labels. And so in addition to sharing more information about that front of package gives you a bit more idea. It is, in terms of how they calculate it, it is a complex sort of formula based on a balance of risky nutrients versus more positive nutrients like fiber. And I think we over time need to make sure that algorithm remains fit for purpose. But step one is getting it on the front of the packet. I mean, at the moment, it's useless if it's not being used at all. And it is really just to provide some guidance to people, those who've got specific health conditions or have particular weight management goals or other things may need more tailored dietary advice. But for the general public, it is about signalling which, out of a category of goods, which one may be a healthier option than others.
0: Yeah, and even as you say, because there are two things in question here. There's whether it is on every packet. So at the moment, just to clarify, it is not a legal requirement. It's just a suggestion. Or is it that there's non-compliance with the requirement?
1: No, at the moment it's only a voluntary standard.
0: Right. Yep.
1: So food manufacturers can choose whether or not to put it on their products. And not surprisingly, they tend to choose to put it on their healthier products
0: Funny that.
1: Rather than the less healthy ones.

0: Right. And then the second part was the understanding that while it's not a perfect system, it's something. And Dr. McMullen, I think about my own childhood having migrant parents who not only English wasn't their first language, but they also never received a formal education. It is remarkable how much we learn, even in passing at school, about our nutrition and healthy eating, that was they were just never afforded that opportunity. And I do wonder in those scenarios, and I can't imagine that that would be, you know, that our family was the only version of that in all of Australia, that the stars and the numbers would be a really easy thing, even for people who don't speak English, who do not have, you know, a high level of reading, to be able to just look at it and say, this is something that I should be feeding to my kids versus something that I shouldn't. Is that an oversimplification to think that just having some sort of visual representation is kind of better than nothing and more accessible to more people?
1: You're exactly right. Not all Australians can read and write with ease and or interpret difficult, complex information. So you're right. This visual representation is helpful for a range of people in our community. So it's accessible to more in the community, gives that front of label experience, snapshot of health advice, but obviously isn't a replacement, as you say, for really important education campaigns through schools and other places to make sure we've got that broader health information.
0: Yeah, thanks for clarifying that. I think that's a really important point to note. One of our texters has a question for you. Who does the testing for the health stats? Like, is it done independently? Do we rely on the business to do it themselves?
1: So Food Standards Australia New Zealand is the regulator in this space, so they're the ones that can hold manufacturers to account. My understanding, and it might be a technical question, and here is the health voice, but my understanding is that manufacturers have to supply the information about their products, but that they can be called out on it if on auditing and stuff their information's inaccurate. But by and large, most of our food manufacturers, do provide even more detailed information for all those labels on the back of the packet, which are pretty strict across Australia.
0: So then as a GP who obviously sees the detrimental effect of a poor diet on people's health in the long term, what are you and the AMA calling for? How close are we to seeing some change in terms of making it mandatory that these labels, these health stars are on products?
1: Yeah, we're in the unfortunate situation now that overweight and obesity has overtaken smoking now as our leading cause of preventable disease burden in the country.
0: Wow.
1: So we need to be doing a whole range of things to improve the health of our country. And one of those is understanding nutrition better. And we think one step towards that is mandatory health star ratings. So there is this consultation open at the moment. The regulator has put forward that they think it should be mandatory. And so we and other health groups have stood up behind that call and are really amplifying that and promoting it and putting pressure on government to accept that recommendation and mandate this as one step towards a healthier population.
0: How can our listeners get involved? Do you happen to have the website, or how can they access this consultation round?
1: So it is, I think, probably the best thing that listeners can do is try and talk to their local members about food safety and food health food standards. So if you've got the opportunity to be talking to political influencers in your local neighbourhood, having them think about health, whether it's more walkability in your local communities, access to fruit and vegetables, affordability of foods, but also health star ratings, and then we're all collectively putting that pressure on.
0: That's great. Thanks so much for your time today.
1: Thanks very much.
0: Dr. Danielle McMullen there, President of the Australian Medical Association. You're listening to Afternoons on 666. Here's the lovely Jennifer Sexton with the news headlines.
2: Hello, Emma. Making news, Australia and Fiji have signed a new security pact elevating the military alliance between the two countries to the same level as Australia's alliances with the US, New Zealand and Papua New Guinea. Fiji's Prime Minister says the new alliance should not be viewed with concern by China. Ukrainian authorities say at least 7 people have been killed and 24 injured in the latest Russian drone and missile strikes on the capital, Kyiv. Tech company Meta has faced questions over how a Holocaust denial Hill Post remained on Instagram for 3.5 years, despite 6 complaints made to the platform at the Royal Commission on Anti-Semitism and Social Cohesion. Chief Minister Andrew Barr's visiting Vietnam this week as part of a trade mission aimed at strengthening the ACT's ties with the Southeast

0: Asian nation, as well as promoting Canberra's potential to host more international students. And in sport, a 10-man England side has held on to beat Mexico 3-2 in their FIFA World Cup round of 16 clash in Mexico City. England now faces Norway in the quarterfinal. Cloudy weather for the capital for the rest of the day, with southeasterly winds becoming light this evening. The top today, 13 degrees at the moment. It is 13 at Dixon and 11 at Tuggeranong, down to minus 1 tonight. Sunny tomorrow with a top of 14. Emma?
1: Yes?
0: A little birdie told me you were diving into tinned asparagus again today. Haven't we talked about that before?
1: So this was part two. It had a right of reply.
0: From whom?
1: Well, you know, people. Among dubious sources, we had heard, and I fully agree with them, that if you have tinned asparagus in a toasted cheese sandwich, it's even better than just eating it out of the tin. Mm. And so we did that. And I, for one, enjoyed the experience very much, and that's all we need to say about that.
0: Okay, fine. Let's move on. Thank you very much.
1: Do you like them? Do you like tinned asparagus?
0: Oh, yes.
1: Yay!
0: I'm a big fan. I don't know about the toasted sandwich, but I've had asparagus rolls.
1: Okay.
0: I mean, go back decades.
1: It's funny you should say that, Jen.
0: Are you going to have one?
1: No, because, well, I might. Denise from Latham says she loves asparagus rolls. Yeah. They were a treat.
0: Yes.
1: She says the 50s and 60s.
0: I'm with her.
1: You get
0: a bit later.
1: A bit later than that. Yeah, yeah. You get a piece of white bread, you butter it, you put an asparagus in, and what do you do with it?
0: Yes. Well, what do you? Yeah, absolutely.
1: Roll it up.
0: And it's got. But the bread has to be
1: soft,
0: really fresh,
1: soft.
0: And the other thing I did years ago, I haven't done it for ages, was I used to do a stuffing of chicken breast fillets with bacon, chopped up tinned asparagus.
1: Yes. Onion, this is all coming back
0: garlic.
1: To me now.
0: Oh, really? You've done this too?
1: No, you've told me about this.
0: Oh, have I?
1: I feel like you have.
0: Okay.
1: Or someone has.
0: Okay. Right. That's fine.
1: Jen, in all honesty, in all truth, there really is nothing that I don't like. Sometimes it's a blessing, sometimes it's a curse. Producer Sarah was like, can you think of anything that you don't like? And I was saying, well, I'm trying to teach myself to like sardines because they're so good for you.
0: Mm. Kippers might be.
1: Yeah, I don't mind a kipper.
0: Yes.
1: I love a smoked trout. I love a bit of mackerel.
0: Yes.
1: So good for you.
0: Food.
1: All over you, Omega 3.
0: Bye-bye, Emma.
1: Bye. That wasn't a very good jingle. After all those good ads, I don't think my Omega 3 jingle will really get there. Pardon me, I think I've got some asparagus caught in my throat. BM says, beware the asparagus gene. I know what you're talking about. People who got the smelly wee-wee when they have the asparagus. I understand. But regardless, that doesn't affect anyone but me or the person. That's a private matter. Lovely text coming through. Emma, tinned asparagus was a luxury we only had at Christmas time in the early 50s. I loved it. Not sure if the current quality is as good as it was in the 50s. That's from Margie in Aranda. And she says, I love your smiley voice. Margie, I love that you texted, and your brilliant use of love heart emojis all the way through made me very happy. Thank you so much. Be like Margie and text on 0467 922 666. Wendy from Gordon says, isn't it funny how one man's trash is another man's treasure, or woman's, or whomever's. I remember the disgusting asparagus rolls using tinned asparagus that everyone made in the 70s and 80s for parties. Yuck. I would eat it. I would so eat it. Oh, Emma, poor old tinned asparagus. I love it. On an open toasted sandwich with cheese, it's delicious, says Brendan. And here's the thing. An open toasted sandwich with cheese and fresh asparagus, it wouldn't be the same. Perhaps it could be its own interesting dish, but I just don't think you'd get that sort of squishy umami flavour. Oh, Tony from Scullin says, fresh asparagus is a delight, while tinned asparagus is a fright. Could never understand why Mum would buy the tinned version when she could get the fresh variety from her dad for free. Yes, they're two separate things. That's all I can say. Trying to think of another example. Like a plum is quite different to a prune, right? It's a bit like that. I love asparagus and cheese in a Breville. Well, you and I can be friends then, because I just made one and I enjoyed it very much. John of Bruce, big hit in the high school staff room morning teas in the 80s were tinned asparagus spears, you guessed it, rolled in buttered, decrusted white bread slices, sometimes garnished with a little mayonnaise. When you say garnish, do you mean it's like a dipping sauce or a drizzle? Or in with the butter? And I wonder, when you do that roll, would it be sacrilegious to put ham in there? Or would it be sacrilegious?

0: Missy Higgins there with Scar on 666 ABC Radio Canberra. This is Afternoons. I'm Emma Bickley. In a moment, you're going to meet a wonderful local artist. It's NAIDOC Week, and we are chatting to her about the art that she creates and how her very varied cultural heritage has impacted the work that she does. Stick around for that one.
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0: Welcome back. It's 17 minutes to 3 here on 666 Afternoons program. I'm Emma Bickley. Cloudy with a top of 13 degrees today, and we have hit that magical number 13. And yes, it is a little cloudy out there, and the winds will be dying down. They'll be a little bit late. A little bit late. No, they're already here. They'll be a little bit lighter in the afternoon. As far as traffic, looks all clear from where I'm sitting, but I don't have a full view of all the roads. You do, however, if you're travelling and can safely give us a call. The number is 1300 681 666. If you see something on the roads, please let us know. Now, every year, the National Aboriginal and Torres Strait Islander Art Awards, NATSIA, celebrate some of the country's most outstanding First Nations artists. This year's finalists have just been announced. And among them is a familiar name in the ACT art world. Jennifer Kamari Martinello is an award-winning Lower Southern Arrente artist whose work has been recognised around the world. And she is once again in the running to win the NATSIA Art Prize. I'm so delighted to have Jennifer on the line. Hello and congratulations.
8: Hello, Emma. Thank you very much.
0: You're so welcome. What an honour this must be to be nominated. What was your reaction when you first heard the news?
8: Well, I was thrilled to be nominated as a finalist because it's an exceptional standard of work that gets selected as finalists for NATSIA. So I'm very privileged to be in such incredible company.
0: Well, congratulations. And as part of our shows this week being NAIDOC Week, we're really excited about getting to know some of the local members of our community who are creating and doing beautiful things from our First Nations community. Earlier in the show, we spoke to Michaela, who is capturing the language of her grandmother's people, and she is doing that for generations to come. Tell me a little bit about your work. Tell me, radio, we can't see it. I can't send out an image. What do your works look like?
8: I think for the glass week, based on...
0: Oh, we're losing you a little bit.
8: Traps and that.
0: Sorry, Jennifer, we're losing you a little bit there. Could you say that again, please?
8: excuse me. Usually my work is known as glass weave, but I'm working on Indigenous woven objects, paying tribute to the world's oldest living weaving tradition. This year, my entry is just a little bit different. It brings together my Chinese and Aboriginal heritage, and the works are a pair. They're based on the cocoon-shaped jars that were created in the Han Dynasty in China to hold precious oils and wines, and they were based on the cocoon shape because silk was the secret of China's wealth. I looked at these and saw them as the most incredible shape, very aesthetically pleasing, but to me, the concept of, you know, silk strands being so resilient, can be woven into, many different patterns and forms that last for centuries, and I immediately saw DNA. So they became my DNA, well, my heritage cocoon jars.
0: That is such a beautiful visual explanation. I loved so much of that. So the shape of the cocoon goes back to your Chinese heritage. It talks about the Han Dynasty, but you found that to be not only pleasing to the eye, but reminded you of DNA. And isn't that wonderful? You've got so many elements to your background. Does using the symbol of DNA help you unite all the different parts of your identity?
8: Well, certainly in these works it does. The pair that are finalists in that year are together called the Chinese Gardens at Hooky's Waterhole. So my Chinese grandfather married a Lower Southern Islander woman. They created the market gardens at, along Hooky's Waterhole, Amara River near Ugnadatta, and raised a large family. So my father was actually born at Hooky's Waterhole.
0: Now, this is where the story gets really interesting, because NAIDOC Week is about celebrating First Nations culture, but inevitably, in this multicultural country of Australia, First Nations people's families melded with people from other places. What was it like? Do you have any insight bringing together Chinese tradition and Chinese language? How did your grandfather come to meet a First Nations woman who was living on country, and how did that bond grow?
8: Well, I think my grandfather was like many Chinese men who came. They either came for the gold in Victoria, or in other cases they came to work on the railroad and the telegraph, or they worked with Chinese merchants in different places. So that's pretty much my grandfather's story. He worked his way to Australia on a fishing boat and got off somewhere at the top end, and he worked for a Chinese merchant in Darwin. And then at some point he ended up in Adelaide working for a Chinese market gardener. And then he worked his way sort of all the way up north towards Ugnadatta, and somewhere along the line he encountered my grandmother. Now, that area around from Ugnadatta up to Charlotte's Waters, which is on the Fink, just over the Northern Territory border, is all my grandmother's Lower Southern Islander traditional country. So he worked his way up to my grandmother's traditional country, and at some point they met each other.
0: It's a beautiful story of bringing together two people from what I'd imagine are very different worlds. Jennifer, growing up, would you say that Indigenous Australian culture was just as much a presence in your life as the Chinese background that you also have?
8: Of the Anglo-Celtic.
0: Sorry, say that again. Jennifer, what did you say?
8: As well as the Anglo-Celtic heritage that came through my mum. So I grew up with a really wide cultural heritage that was pretty evenly balanced. We had lots of contact with the Aboriginal side of my family, and less so with the Chinese, because my grandfather, once he was in Australia, he refused to speak Chinese, so he didn't pass my dad or any of his siblings.
0: Okay.
8: Which was a shame, but his mantra was that English was the language of power, so all the children would learn English and be very fluent in English, because that would be the means of them getting on well in a world that was dominated by an Anglo-Celtic culture. And even though they grew up speaking my grandmother's first three Central Desert languages, they all excelled in English.
0: And there's a sadness to that, because obviously he was trying to protect you in some way or your family, but in doing so, the feeling or the need to jettison one's own mother tongue is quite sad. Jennifer, it's so good having you on the show, and I just want to finish by asking you, you've received this nomination from NATSIA in recognition of your work. What does NAIDOC Week mean to you?
8: NAIDOC Week is essentially about celebrating First Nations cultures and also celebrating survival. It means that all those histories and languages that had been suppressed under colonisation that have been, you know, brought to life again. We say they've been sleeping and they're now being reawoken. It means that they're getting the full light of day shone on them, that these histories, these cultures are very much here and present and active in contemporary Australia.
0: And I think, Jennifer, that is a beautiful way for us to end the show. We started with a conversation with a young First Nations woman who was keen to get in there and really save the language of her grandmother and to ensure that things like the use of the emu bush could be remembered and possibly even used in healthcare, where First Nations people could use it to build trust and familiarity. And now we're ending the show with you also paying homage to your grandparents. In your work, you are a finalist for the NATSIA Prize, the National Aboriginal and Torres Strait Islander Art Prize, and you're talking about the way that you want to safeguard, that you want it to be known what these cultures were all about. I can't think of a better way to end the show. Jennifer, thank you for your time today.
8: Well, thank you very much.
0: And good luck. When will you find out whether you have won the prize?
8: The winners are announced on the 7th of August.
0: Okay. Well, we will wait with bated breath and we hope to hear good news from you, Jennifer. Thank you so much.
8: Thank you.
0: Jennifer Genmaro Martinello there. Now, she is an artist, and you will be able to find out through me or one of my colleagues how she went in the coming weeks when that award is announced. It is the NATSIA Art Prize, NATSIAA, the National Aboriginal and Torres Strait Islander Art Awards. How lovely. You are listening to Afternoons on 666. It is NAIDOC Week, and I do recommend that you maybe look into some of the people that you hear about on the ABC. I

some of the people that you hear about on the ABC. I know that the Q has some screenings of First Nations drama pieces that were performed elsewhere around Australia being screened. I know that there's a lot of stuff going on for NAIDOC Week. Maybe make it a goal to take the time to attend one of these or get to know a little bit more about our First Nations culture. I'm Emma Bickley. This is the Afternoons program. Coming up after 3, Drive is with you. Georgia Steins will be on your airwaves and she's coming in a moment to tell us what's coming up. But in the meantime, I mean, I only mean this about me. You've got to stay listening where you are, but I got to get out of this place. Just joking. The song is The Animals. We got to get out of this place on 666 ABC Radio Canberra.

0: Know the next Australian of the Year? Are they raising funds for those in need? Or building a brighter future? Conducting research? Or inspiring future astronauts? See them, hear them, nominate them at australianoftheyear.org.au.
1: Oh, my time here is almost done, possibly a little prematurely because I pressed the wrong button. But you know what? Georgia Steins is coming up next on Drive. Hello.
2: Hello, Emma. How are you?
1: I find the trick is if I press the wrong button, I don't try and cover it up, Georgia.
2: No. Just own it.
1: Exactly. What's coming up on your show?
2: Well, funny you should say that, because some might say the Prime Minister probably shouldn't have ever done the interview that he did with the podcast. So we'll be chatting about that. Virginia Hausinger is going to join us.
1: Yeah,
2: that's to talk about
1: a bit weird.
2: Well, it wasn't just that comment. Lots of people have jumped on that particular comment about saying who he would prefer out of a group of women. But he also talked. They also asked him questions about his sex life with his wife, which he answered. So we'll be talking about that a little bit later on.
1: Do you think there's pressure on politicians, like maybe since, say, Barack Obama, to like be cool and with it, and they think they have to do those things?
2: I've been reading a lot about this today, and some people are suggesting that maybe it was, you know, a little bit of, yeah, I'm one of the people too, you know, to sort of play into the whole One Nation thing, and so to answer questions and to sit down with.
1: Yeah.
2: So we'll be talking about that, but also we're going to talk about body image.

0: because I spoke to the captain. No, I spoke to the captain of the Brumbies. Fascinating what rugby's given her.
1: Oh,
0: changed
1: okay.
0: her whole perspective on her body and how it should look.
1: Good.
0: So we're going to be talking about that. And I wonder if other people have had that moment where they thought, oh, yeah, actually, my body's pretty awesome.
1: Well, I mean, have
0: having
1: we,
0: a baby?
1: Have you? Yes. Yeah. Yeah, exactly. Look what I can do. Or like horrible things when they say like bikini body. I hate that term. And then there's a funny thing that just says, here's how to know if you've got a bikini body. Have you got a body? Yes, that's a bikini body.
0: Yeah.
1: You know what I mean? Anyway, thanks, Georgia Stein. She's coming up. I'm Emma Bickley. Thanks so much.
2: Good afternoon, Jennifer Sexton with ABC News. Australia and Fiji have signed a major treaty as well as a new defence alliance called the Ocean of Peace Agreement, which the ABC understands is open to three other Pacific nations with militaries. Foreign Affairs reporter Stephen Jedgetts is in Fiji's capital, Suva.
3: What you've essentially got is Australia and Fiji making alliance commitments to one another. So if either country comes under armed attack, this document says they would, quote, act together to meet the common danger. And on top of that, if there was any security development which might represent a threat to the region, they would agree to consult with one another to decide what should be done. So what you've got are the two countries making very substantial and serious commitments to one another, which are comparable to the commitments that Australia and Papua New Guinea made to one another in the Puk Puk Treaty that was signed last year and which is set to enter into force this week.
2: China appears to be preparing to test a ballistic missile with a dummy warhead in the Pacific Ocean. The ABC's been told Beijing informed governments in the region about the test earlier today. A similar test conducted 2 years ago was criticised by a number of Pacific nations, and Australia raised it with high-level Chinese officials. The test comes within hours of Australia signing the defence treaty with Fiji, pledging to aid one another in the event of an armed attack. Ukrainian authorities say at least seven people have been killed and 24 injured in the latest Russian drone and missile strikes on the capital, Kyiv. John O'Wakely has more.
4: Local officials say the attack of waves of ballistic and cruise missiles, as well as hundreds of drones, has struck four residential buildings. They're also warning strikes are still underway. Kyiv's mayor says rescue crews have been pulling residents from shattered buildings. Ukraine's president, Volodymyr Zelensky, warned hours earlier of another large-scale Russian attack on the city and urged people to be on alert for any air warning sirens. This attack follows another major assault last week in which Ukrainian authorities say Russian drones and missiles killed at least 30 people in Kyiv.
2: Back home in Canberra, Health Services says there's no evidence anyone's been exposed to asbestos after the material was found in the plant room of the City Health building in Civic last week. The building will be closed again this week and patients with appointments are being contacted to reschedule their bookings. CHS Deputy Chief Executive Liz Loper says Infrastructure Canberra still awaiting test results from within the building.
5: At the moment, we don't have any evidence or anything to suggest that anybody has been exposed to the friable asbestos, the broken down asbestos, and we'll wait for test results. But we do understand, of course, people are nervous.
2: The president of a suburban AFL club in Melbourne wants the use of artificial cricket pitches to be reassessed after a horror head knock left one of his footballers in end-of-life care in hospital. Natasha McFarlane reports.
6: 27-year-old Nathan Fitzgerald was playing a reserves match in Laylaw on Saturday afternoon when he clashed heads with a teammate during a tackle. The midfielder was treated on the field for life-threatening injuries and rushed to hospital. It's understood Nathan was hit in the head at least three times and came down on the artificial cricket pitch. Epping Football Netball Club president Luke De Vincentis says there have always been concerns, but cricket pitches are unavoidable at an amateur level.
7: I do hope that this is explored and potentially the way that cricket pitches are covered moving forward.
6: Nathan is continuing to receive end-of-life care.
2: A 10-man England side has held on to beat Mexico 3-2 in their FIFA World Cup round of 16 clash in Mexico City. A Jude Bellingham brace and a Harry Kane penalty were enough to send the Three Lions through to the quarterfinals in front of more than 80,000 spectators. England coach Thomas Tuchel has told SBS the team will need some time to recover after such a crucial performance.
8: We need to take this in. This is Azteca. It's Mexico. It's a crazy, crazy game. We left everything out there every single one of us. So they need to take this in and, now it's full steam ahead.
2: England's next opponent is Norway, which knocked out Brazil with a 2-1 win in New Jersey. Turning to the weather for the capital, cloudy for the rest of the day with southeasterly winds becoming light this evening. The temperature at the moment, 12 degrees at Tuggeranong, 11 at the airport. Looking further ahead, a low tonight of -1, some frost about tomorrow with a sunny day and a top of 14, sunny again on Wednesday. ABC News.
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0: Hello, thanks for joining me on ABC Radio Canberra. It's 5 minutes past three and you're listening to The Drive program. The roads are looking okay at the moment. Plenty in store for you today. Yes, we're going to get to Albo's comments. The questions he was asked in a podcast and the reaction today to those questions. We'll be chatting to Virginia Hausiger later on in the program. She's got some pretty frank words for what the Prime Minister needs to do. And for that matter, politicians in general across the aisle. I did mention too some of the things that were said, and one listener says, and what's his sex life got to do with the ABC, truly, 4 exclamation marks, and why? Well, the interview wasn't with the ABC. The interview was with

0: And why we're talking about it is because whether or not they're appropriate comments or questions even to ask a Prime Minister, for the Prime Minister to ask as well. But are we just in a brave new world where they go on with some of these podcasters, comedian podcaster, and maybe part of it, this is what's being spoken about today, part of it being the hunt for votes and popularity. So you go on some of these shows and you do things outside maybe the mainstream media. But in this case, it might well have backfired. This is ABC Radio Canberra Drive.
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0: On Friday, I interviewed Bessie, the captain of the Brumbies women's team. Unfortunately, lost their game on the weekend to the Western Force, so won't make it into the finals, but had a pretty good season. And we were talking mainly about football and also about what she loves about rugby because she came from a netball background. And what she said next really has stuck with me over the weekend.
3: I love that it teaches women to be strong and that there's nothing wrong with it. And being muscly, putting on muscle, like, is what's going to help with the game. I'll be honest, once upon a time, I didn't want to be muscly. I wanted to be leaner or thinner, but I thought, no, the game demands you to be strong and there's nothing wrong with it. You don't lose any feminism just from being strong and muscly. Like, you're just as beautiful, and that's something that I really love about rugby.
0: And so for her, who was already a very good athlete, Bessie, she then had a different relationship with her body off the back of rugby. And we're going to be talking about that. Could the growing popularity of women's sports and teams like the Matildas, who are idolised by young men and women, but also athletes are like Ilona Maher and like Bessie, who's captaining the women's Brumbies here, them talking about their body and their image, but also just being incredible athletes in all different shapes and sizes, whether or not that's going to have a lasting effect on the young women growing up at the moment and young men as well. So we'll be talking about that. If there's something that really changed your relationship with your body, maybe it was having children, maybe it was having an injury and then coming back from that and appreciating what you had with your body, or maybe it's playing sport, maybe it's doing Zumba or strength training, whatever it might be.

0: little bit later on in that conversation. As well as that, is there a particular sound that you hear? Maybe it's the broad Australian accent and you go, yep, I'm home. I'm back in Australia. Or is it the magpies? Is it the cockatoos? There might be a distinctive sound, or is it a certain song that plays a lot that makes you realise that you're home? Because public nominations opened today for the National Film and Sound Archives annual celebration of recorded sound, Sounds of Australia. So we're going to talk about what sounds are already in there, but also off the back of that, what sounds do you think must be in there? So you can do your nomination, 0467 922 666.
1: Wangarali Majinu, Georgia Steins, Drive, ABC Radio Canberra, Ngunnawalwadi, Canberra Wurundjeri.
0: On the text line, one listener says, Georgia, Albo was trying to be cool, but it just left us cold. And it made him look like a silly young buffhead. I wonder what Jody said to him, says Jay. Yes. Yeah, there are elements in there, personal questions about his marriage and their relations that were surprised to being asked, but this is the style of this particular comedy spoof podcast. But the fact that the Prime Minister was in that position too, I like the idea to do that. Interesting. 0467 922 666 or 1300 681 666. Now, a couple of people have said, I haven't heard the comments. I don't know what the comments were or what was said. Well, I can play them for you in just a moment. Another listener, though, says, I don't know what Albo said, but after he increased bulk billing, he's my favourite Prime Minister ever. This is 666 ABC Radio Canberra Drive. I'm Georgia Steins. Thanks for joining me. So do you want to hear what some of the comments were? If you haven't heard it yet, might be hard to unhear it. I'll definitely say that. So this was part of the conversation on the podcast with the Prime Minister.
2: Shag, marry, date. Kylie Minogue, Nicole Kidman or Rhonda Birchmore?
3: I've just got married. I'm only 6 months in.
2: But if it goes tits up, let's just pretend.
3: Oh, Kylie, clearly.
2: You'd marry Kylie and Shagger and Data?
3: All of the above.
0: So that's the Prime Minister there. This was the other comment, though, that caught my ear.
2: Still bonking like rabbits.
3: Well, you know, when we have time.
2: Yeah, that's fair. That's what happens when you get married. You've got to schedule it, don't you?
3: After the footy.
2: After the footy.

0: if you like. We've played you a couple of bits that I think are grabbing attention and have stood out to my ears as not necessarily what you would expect a Prime Minister, the sort of interview you'd expect a Prime Minister maybe to be in. Amy has quite a firm view on it. Amy says, whoever advised the Prime Minister to participate in that podcast should be fired, says Amy. Another listener says, Albo, that's just a big no. It's like hearing your parents say something like that. Yes. Jen Original says, Georgia, I'd like to understand why some comedians feel the need to drop to smutty so-called humour. These comedians aren't particularly funny. Is that why, or are some of us so immature that we laugh at that kind of unfunny humour? Says Jen Original on the text line. Owen has said, just remember, Albo hasn't matured beyond his undergraduate socialist fantasy. I don't know what politics or sides of politics necessarily has to do with these particular comments, but I get the point about maturity perhaps too. Bruce from Chisholm, back to our sounds of Australia. This is because it's now your turn, if you want. If there's a particular sound that you think must be in the National Film and Sound Archives celebration of recorded sounds, sounds of Australia, then the entries have opened today. So we're going to talk about what can go in and what can't go in. Well, interviews could go in there. Possibly not Albo's podcast, but interviews can go in there, songs can go in there, sounds of animals can go in there as well. So if there is a sound that you hear and you instantly know you're in Australia, or maybe you're even in Canberra, what is that sound? Bruce from Chisholm, this is a bit poetic, Bruce, says the sound of wind moving through the trees of the Australian bush. And what a grand sound that is. ABC Radio Canberra Drive.
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0: This is 666 ABC Radio Canberra. Luke says, Georgia, this podcast, just such a bad call. Answering and even engaging with that podcaster, having seen some of the content both in short and long form, it just comes across as crass eye-rolling innuendo, but to each to their own, I guess, says Luke on the text line. We'll be chatting more about the Prime Minister as well, the podcast too, and the fallout today. He has been put to task by a number of different politicians on the other side of the aisle, particularly to, I will say, the independents like Zali Steggall, amongst others. Not so within his party, at least not last time I checked as well. We'll be talking about that. What your thoughts are? Is it a bit of harmless fun, or is it a bit unbecoming for a Prime Minister to be talking about those things?
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3: 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Hear it from 7 this Wednesday. 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
0: You're listening to 666 ABC Radio Canberra. Well, today marks the first day of NAIDOC Week, and NITV has a special episode of Indigenous Current Affairs program, Living Black. It's focusing on the life of Kutcha Edwards. In the episode, host Carla Grant sits down with Edwards for what is a very personal conversation, and I'm very glad to say Carla joins us right now. Good afternoon. Let me see if I can get Carla back. Carla, I've got you now. Hello, I've got you.
6: Yeah, sorry about
0: you went into the ether for a moment. tell us about Kutcha Edwards.
6: Yeah, well, it's Kutcha.
0: Kutcha, thank you.
6: Yeah, he's a singer, songwriter and storyteller. And he's a Mutti Mutti Yorta Yorta and Nari Nari man from Victoria. And he's such a beautiful storyteller and song man. And it's a deeply personal conversation with him tonight, talking about how he was removed from his family at the age of 18 months old and taken away as part of the Stolen Generations to live in care. And he eventually was reunited with his mum at the age of 6, and, you know, you can imagine what that must have been like, you know, meeting this woman who he'd never seen before. But then he didn't go to live with her until he was about 13 years old. So, you know, it was a big adjustment for him to make because, you know, this lady who he had to call his mum, like mum, he, you know, didn't know who she was. She didn't know anything about him, didn't know anything.

0: talking about his characteristics. So it was a huge adjustment. So Kutcher sort of takes us through, you know, that his journey of being reunited with his family and with his culture, and you know, the impact that all of that has had on his life.
1: How important do you think it was to tell that story at the beginning of NAIDOC Week?
0: I think it's a really important story to tell because it's, you know, it's part of the truth-telling process in this country that we need to have, that these stories need to be told and people need to hear them so that they do understand the impacts of colonisation and how it's impacted on First Nations people in this country. But at the same time, you know, he's come from that and built this beautiful life and career, and he's a beautiful singer, songwriter, and through his songs he tells the story about his experiences.
1: I have a little bit of him singing.

0: a beautiful voice.
1: Yes, he's just got an amazing voice, a really beautiful man and beautiful, songwriter and storyteller.
0: Carl, what are some of the other stories, I guess, or ways that some of the stories are going to be told this week?
1: Well, there's lots of things happening right across, the country. Lots of community events that people can attend. People can watch, ABC as well as NITV and SBS. We've got powerful stories that are being told, and lots of documentaries and some special programs right throughout the week that people can watch and learn more about First Nations people and our culture.
0: It's been lovely chatting to you. So it airs tonight, is that right?
1: Yes, that's right. Tonight at 8:30 p.m.
0: Awesome. Thanks so much for your time.
1: Thank you so much.
0: You're welcome. That's Carla Grant there. She is a host at SBS and Kutcha Edwards Becoming One, airing tonight at 8:30 p.m. on NITV and also SBS On Demand as well. 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Thanks for your company as always, 0467 922 666 or 1300 681 666. If you want to have a chat today, well, about any of the things we've been talking about, in fact, including your favourite sounds. What are some of your favourite Australian sounds? It's because the National Film and Sound Archive is asking for your input. Is one of your sounds this? Oh, I love that so much. What about this?

0: If you've got some sounds that you love, let me know. Luke in Cook says, a great Australian sound is the pedestrian crossing tone. Yes, also the source sample for Billie Eilish's Bad Guy. I feel like it might be in the NFSA though, says Luke. Luke, I think that did go in maybe last year or the year before, but I will double check it when we chat to the National Film and Sound Archive. I do believe that it has made its way into there, but there might be ones that haven't made their way into it for all different reasons. So if you want to suggest one of those, I'm here for it. 0467 922 666 or 1300 681 666. As I was saying a short time ago, Mikala, of course, it is NAIDOC week. So it runs from yesterday, Sunday the 5th of July, through to Sunday the 12th of July. And you're going to be hearing the stories of lots of different people as part of this NAIDOC week.
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2: Hello, it's Larissa Barrett here. I'm the host of Speaking Out. This year's NAIDOC theme, 50 Years of Deadly, I think is a wonderful opportunity for us to reflect on the work of all the elders who have paved the way for us, those aunties and uncles who've kept culture strong, who've continued to look after country, who've kind of been that glue in our communities through thick and through thin. NAIDOC is always an opportunity for us to really reflect on our community, on its strength, on its resilience, and to take a moment to just pay some homage to those people who've made our Aboriginal and Torres Strait Islander lives so rich. So, happy NAIDOC Week.
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0: This is a

ABC Radio Canberra. I am Georgia Steins. It's the Drive program. Mick on the text line says, Albo was foolish to allow himself to be entrapped by somebody seeking relevance at his expense, not kind. And now we have presenters facilitating a pile-on to fill space at Albo's expense. That's not kind, says Mick. The reason we're chatting about it in this context too is whether or not you feel as an individual that the Prime Minister should be held to a certain standard in some of these types of interviews. And the idea that, well, you're laying it at the foot of both the podcaster and also me at the ABC and not the Prime Minister in terms of what happened in that particular podcast. But what do you think? Maybe you think, okay, it was just a poor decision and then you move on. I mean, Anthony Albanese, the Prime Minister, has come out and unreservedly apologised. But sitting down for an interview and being put in that position in the first place. Anyway, we'll continue the conversation. Mick, you don't need to listen. I don't mind at all. 0467 922 666 or 1300 681 666. But if anyone wants to have a discussion and a debate, that's what we're here for, a conversation, not a pile-on, but whether or not you think that an elected official, be it a Prime Minister, other politicians on either side of the aisles, or even presidents, whether or not they should be held to a certain standard, and whether or not you want to call out those comments and say that you don't think those comments are appropriate or the game is appropriate.

0: That is Aretha Franklin. It is 3:30, which means it's time for news headlines with Jennifer Sexton.
1: Hi, Georgia. Making news. China appears to be preparing to test a ballistic missile with a dummy warhead in the Pacific Ocean, hours after Australia signed a landmark defence treaty with Fiji, pledging to aid one another in the event of an armed attack. Canberra Health Services says there's no evidence anyone's been exposed to asbestos after the material was found in the plant room of the City Health Building in Civic last week. Tech giant Meta has defended changes to the way it moderates hate content, moving from a proactive to a reactive model in giving evidence today at the Anti-Semitism Royal Commission. A whale rescue and research group says crews were alerted to five separate whale entanglements along the New South Wales coast over the weekend. The president of a suburban Australian rules football club in Melbourne wants the use of artificial cricket pitches to be reassessed after a horror head knock left one of his footballers

0: in end-of-life care in hospital. And New South Wales front rower Mitch Barnett says the Blues are yet to make a call on whether super sub Ethan Strange will be fit to play in the State of Origin decider. The Canberra Raiders 5-8 starred on debut in Game 1, but is in doubt for Wednesday night after rolling his ankle at training last week. Cloudy weather for the rest of the day for the capital, with southeasterly winds becoming light this evening. The temperature at the moment 12 degrees at Dixon, 11 at Tuggeranong. Tomorrow it'll be sunny with a top of 14. George, or more news at 4 o'clock.
1: Jen, we're talking about sounds with the National Film and Sound Archive. Do you have one that particularly makes you think of home?
0: A sound me think of home.
1: Do you know what I always loved when you flew back from overseas? I lived living overseas for a little while, and you'd hear that broad Australian accent on the Qantas plane, which I don't think was that necessarily that broad, but I think when you've been away for so long, it is quite distinctive, isn't it? That sort of
0: the
1: thing.
0: Inflection at the end of every sentence is what I really noticed.
1: What about
0: but that was when I was away, I was away for 12 months and then coming back and hearing the way we speak.
1: And you think
0: it's
1: interesting. Do we really talk like that? What about this?
2: Kim, what are you doing here, Cracker Sparrows?
3: I've left Brett. I'm moving back home.
2: Your bedroom is now my exercise room. I do my pump in here.
3: Pilates, please.
1: Does that make you feel like
0: you're home? So good. They're so funny.
1: Bye, Jen.
0: Bye-bye.
1: That's Jennifer Sexton in the ABC newsroom. Surely Kath and Kim is in there. Would have to be in there, wouldn't it, Kath and Kim? 0467 922 666 or 1300 681 666. If you want to chat about any of the things we're talking about today, or perhaps even talk about a sound that makes you realise you're back home, that sort of Australian sound. I wonder what it is for you. 0467 922 666. We'll be doing that very soon on ABC Radio Canberra. This particular lady was rather busy over the weekend getting hitched. This is Taylor Swift. I knew it. I knew you.

0: That is Taylor Swift. Have you heard of her? I knew it. I knew you. That was released just recently. That is from Toy Story 5, from the soundtrack. I can remember Toy Story 1. I can remember Toy Story 2. And I think Toy Story, one of them was scared me. It was when like the dolls all got mutated slightly. Anyway, I don't know how we got to 5, but that's where we're at. That song was written by Taylor Swift and Jack Antonoff, as I mentioned, for Toy Story. So, what sounds do you think are distinctly Australian? What sounds do you think should have that honour of being at the National Film and Sound Archive? And it's not just a musical sound, but it can be speeches. It can be so much more. If you've got suggestions, 0467 922 666 or 1300 681 666.
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0: It is 22 minutes away from 4 o'clock. The roads are looking okay at the moment. If that changes, though, of course, we'll let you know. Is there a sound that when you hear it, when you've been away for a while, or maybe you just go outside and you think, yeah, I'm home. This is Australia. There is a sound that just makes you feel instantly like you're back where you want to be, perhaps. Is it this? The relaxing, the oh-so-relaxing sound of cockatoos squawking. Or perhaps it is, for you, the distinctive Australian drawl.
4: Kim, what are you doing here, Cracker Sparrows?
5: I've left Brett. I'm moving back home.
4: Your bedroom is now my exercise room. I do my pump in here.
5: Pilates, please.
0: Cracker Sparrows, so uniquely Australian. Or is it songs like this?

0: If you have a sound and you're wondering, is it in there yet? And if not, why not? Public nominations open today for National Film and Sound Archive's annual celebration of recorded sound. It's called The Sounds of Australia. And joining us to have a chat about this is Hannah DeFater. She is a curator at the National Film and Sound Archive. Good afternoon.
1: Hi, thanks so much for having me.
0: You're welcome. Can you, for people who don't know what Sounds of Australia is, what's the idea behind it?
1: Yes, so Sounds of Australia is the National Film and Sound Archive's register of our most significant audio moments. So like you mentioned, that can include songs, it can include radio broadcasts, it can include sports commentary, it can include nature recordings. Last year, we even included a meme. So it can be any kind of audio. And currently, the list is about 200 sounds. Each year, we add about 9 or 10 new sounds to this list of significant Australian audio, and the Australian public help us to do it.
0: Elisa on the text line said, nothing beats a magpie warbling. I'm sure a magpie's on there already.
1: Indeed, we do have some a big collection of nature recordings. We've got some bird songs. We've got a beautiful little 3-gram microbat in there. But yeah, the birds are pretty well represented.
0: We did have a chat, a text earlier from a listener who wanted to know if the sound as you cross the street, so that noise that then was sampled by Billie Eilish in a song, is that in the National Film and Sound Archive?
1: Yes, so the PB5 pedestrian button also just added to the Sounds of Australia register. That's a very new addition, and that's a great example of the way that a sound that we might take for granted, that's just sort of the soundscape of our regular day-to-day life, actually becomes really iconic when it is recirculated and reused by a big artist like Billie Eilish, and that makes you think, oh, that actually is a really uniquely Australian sound. So that's exactly the kind of thing that we're looking for.
0: And the idea that if there were other pedestrian crossings, if that sound was elsewhere, then it wouldn't be as significant.
1: Exactly. It actually is a really iconic design, that PB5 button. It was designed by some amazing Australian acoustic engineers, and it is a really unique Australian invention and a uniquely Australian sound.
0: You mentioned before there's quite a few that are animal sounds, so we've got some other texts coming through asking about cockatoos and kookaburras. All sorted?
1: Yeah, we've got some cockatoos, we've got some kookaburras, we've got some lyrebirds. Anyone who wants to take a look, head over to the NFSA website and you can have a little rummage through that amazing existing collection of 200 or so sounds. It's a delightful little journey through Australian audio history. And then if you spot any notable omissions, please nominate something new.
0: And why get the public to do it as well? Is that because you get sort of a different sample?
1: Absolutely. Like, I think if you look at the register, what you really notice is the incredible diversity of sound. We've got all of these different formats. We've got sort of very funny sounds, sort of ads and jingles and comedy moments. And then we've got these really sort of serious, heavy historic moments. We've got pop music. We've got classical music. We've got this huge diversity of sounds. And so getting to hear from the Australian public about what is really resonating with them just helps us to make sure that the full national story is represented. It's beautiful to read those nominations coming in from the Australian public.
0: What are some of the speeches that have made their way into there?
1: So people might be looking for things like the Julia Gillard misogyny speech. We've got Nova Peris's first speech to Parliament. We've got some apology to the Stolen Generations, Kevin Rudd's speech, the Redfern address, the sort of Kerr's Kerr. We've got all of these very significant Australian speeches. Recordings do need to be 10 years old, at least. So one of the more recent additions was Rosie Batty's Australian of the Year speech, and that happened in 2015, so that just became eligible. And this year we're looking for things that are from 2016 or earlier.
0: And do you sort of have a list that you've put together, like the curators have put together, and then do you wait for the other ones to come in? How do you do it?
1: Yeah, so we get all these amazing nominations yearly from the Australian public. And then because we get so many great nominations, it actually does go to a panel. So we have a panel of audio industry experts, some musicians, some musicologists, some radio broadcasters, some curators, people from all different slices of life that sort of have a look at this set of nominations and help us pick the top capsule of 9 or 10 to add every year.
0: And what does it take for it to make the grade, so to speak? What how does it stand out?
1: Yeah, that's such a great question. So sounds can be meaningful for lots of different reasons, but we're looking for things that really have spoken to the country. You know, maybe they've connected us in a significant moment. Maybe they show the development of a new technology or a new way of listening. Last year, we added the Democracy Manifest meme, a very famous sort of meme that had recirculated. And that was such an interesting one because it really showed us a new way of listening to sound, which is meme culture and the internet, the way that a broadcast from the 1990s might recirculate in these little sound bites and really sort of capture the public consciousness. And I would say that was one of our most nominated sounds. So that was a great one to receive from the public.
0: Hannah DeFader is our guest. She's from the National Film and Sound Archive. And we're talking about sounds. You might be able to nominate one. A couple of people aren't sure of the pedestrian crossing one. Here's a little idea of what it might sound like. This is the Billie Eilish song, I should say.

0: I'm assuming the Billie Eilish song didn't make it, just the original sound.
1: That's correct. The recording of the original device, not the Billie Eilish version, is the one that has entered. But I think Billie Eilish certainly played a role in drawing our attention to how unique that sound is. Maybe we took it for granted till someone with an outside ear went, hey, that sounds really interesting. What is that?
0: Which is what we so often do. You know, when you have people coming to stay with you from even somewhere else within Australia and they hear a bird or a sound or, you know, maybe it's an insect that you take, but you don't even hear it anymore because you're so used to it. We need the outside point of view. Have you thought of opening it up to outsiders?
1: Oh, so people, we welcome international nominations. People from all around the world are welcome to nominate, but the sound itself does need to have some kind of significant Australian connection.
0: On the text line, Luke in Cook says, oh my goodness, we need a noise from Neil the elephant seal, says Luke. So this is the seal that's causing a bit of havoc in Tasmania at the moment. Is Neil already in there?
1: We don't have Neil in there. How old is Neil? Is Neil older than 10 years?
0: No, I think Neil's about a teenager. I think Neil's just a very rambunctious teenager. Yeah, but we need to wait a few more years. Sorry, Luke.
1: Yeah, a few more years till Neil's eligible.
0: You're listening to 666 ABC Radio Canberra. Okay, so people are listening. They've got ideas. What do they need to do next?
1: So if you have an idea for something that could go into the Sounds of Australia, you should go to the website nfsa.gov.au or just give us a Google. And Sounds of Australia is there front and centre on the homepage. So if you click through there, you can have a little look at the amazing, juicy, interesting things that are already in the list. And then you can follow through and nominate your own sound. You just need to tell us what the sound is and why you think it's significant.
0: Do you have a favourite?
1: Oh, that is such a good question. I have several many favourites. I will say recently we also added Joe Dolce, Shut Up Your Face. And I will say of all the sounds, that is the one that got stuck in my head the most. I don't know if it's my favourite, but it is the one that has been hardest to shake.
0: You don't know if you like it. Paul from Chisholm says, what about the sound of 100,000 people at the MCG Boxing Day tests when the first English wicket falls? That sounds like a fun sound.
1: Oh, yeah, I'd love to see some more sports moments go into the register, actually. I was thinking particularly everyone's got World Cup fever at the moment, and I was thinking about significant soccer audio moments. If anyone's got a really good one of those, I'd love to see some of those come through.
0: And that's part of it, isn't it? So commentary, like a sports broadcast could make it in there.
1: Indeed, sports broadcasts are very much eligible.
0: It's been great chatting to you. How long have people got to put their nominations in?
1: Nominations are open till the 31st of July, end of the month. So you can have a look at the existing list. You can have a think. You can talk to your friends. You can come up with your nominations and then please put them in through the NFSA website. We are really excited to hear what you have to say.
0: Hey, Hannah, it's been lovely. Thanks so much.
1: Thank you so much for having me.
0: Bye. That's Hannah DeFated there. She's an assistant curator at the National Film and Sound Archive. So if you came in at the end of that and you're wondering, what are we talking about? It's the National Film and Sound Archive's annual celebration of recorded sound. It's called Sounds of Australia. And you get to basically nominate to have your say. And it can be all sorts of different sounds. So it can be a song. It can be a memorable radio broadcast. It can be podcast speeches, oral histories, sports commentaries, television themes. It can be ads. It can be any sort of sound. But the thing is, the disclaimer there is that it needs to be at least 10 years old. So obviously Billie Eilish's sampling of the pedestrian crossing was not 10 years old, but the pedestrian crossing sound itself was. Yes. And so if you have a suggestion, you just go to the National Film and Sound Archives website and you can put your little entry in there. But if you want to nominate to me, as in just to us, if you've just thought of something, let us know. The text line is there.
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0: It is coming up to 10 minutes away from 4. Michael in Phillip says, Georgia, for me, the overwhelming sound of cicadas on a hot summer's day. Yes, it's a beautiful sound, isn't it? Depending on where you've lived, though, in the country, I was thinking about this as we're having the chat, just the different sounds that you'll hear. Like storms sound different, don't they? If you're talking about, like, you know, just how heavy the rain can get on certain roofs, like depending on where you live in the country, even just simple things like that. but also to the different insects you'll get, all the animals, you know, dingoes howling at night, depending on where you're living, all those different things. Yeah, so if you can think of a sound, you just need to go to the National Film and Sound Archives website. Coming up, though, after 4 o'clock, so much in store for you, including one of my favourite cooks, actually. And I think one of the reasons why I love his cooking so much, not unlike Sally Wise, is that the recipes work. And I think he gets it. You're busy, and maybe sometimes you want to spend a long time cooking something, but other times you don't. You just want something quick that's going to fill tummies. And of course, the World Cup's on. So Adam Liao got to go to the host nations, Canada, Mexico, and the US, to meet the people, to go to the markets, to try some of the signature dishes of those regions, and then do his own sort of twist or version on it. And then you can try and cook that at home. But I'm not sure about one of the dishes that he decided to do his twist on. It was Canada's or Canadian poutine. And it's very different, the version he does. So we'll talk to him about that, the daunting challenge, of course. But also, too, what he learnt when he was travelling. Because that's one of the best things about travelling, isn't it, and going overseas, is that you meet different people and you immerse yourself in different cultures as well. So, yes, Canada, Mexico, and North America. It starts tonight on SBS, so we'll get a sneak peek.
4: Wangarali Majinu, Georgia Steins, Drive, ABC Radio Canberra, Ngunnawalwadi, Canberra Wurundjeri.
0: Oh, an unsigned text says, Georgia, my favourite sound of Australia is that gum leaf whistle that Sonny does on Skippy. Surely that's got to be in the National Film and Sound Archive. Well, we might have to do a little test on that. I think you can go online and check and see if it's on there, but if not, surely. So it's just 10 years old, and that's well past the 10 years mark. This is The Temper Trap, and the song is Sweet Disposition.

0: That is the Temper Trap with Sweet Disposition. I am loving all your texts coming through for things that, well, you think are uniquely Australian sounds-wise. Thank you, Johnny Northside. I can't read that, but I get it. And also on the text line, someone has suggested, what about Peter Kundal's That's Your Bloomin' Lot from Gardening Australia, and a newbie for consideration in a decade's time might be Ross Solly's word of the day. Do you think? Or maybe Ross Solly saying, I was born on a farm. Is that what he says? Or I grew up on a farm? I don't know if that's necessarily going to be uniquely Australian, but I do get your point.
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4: Hello, it's Larissa Barrett here. I'm the host of Speaking Out. This year's NAIDOC theme, 50 Years of Deadly, I think is a wonderful opportunity for us to reflect on the work of all the elders who've paved the way for us, those aunties and uncles who've kept culture strong, who've continued to look after country, who've kind of been that glue in our communities through thick and through thin. NAIDOC is always an opportunity for us to really reflect on our community, on its strength, on its resilience, and to take a moment to just pay some homage to those people who've made our Aboriginal and Torres Strait Islander lives so rich. So, happy NAIDOC Week.
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0: Still on Sounds of Australia, Sue says, Georgia, would some of the ads that were being talked about earlier, Louis the Fly? Absolutely. I'm sure that would be on there already, but we'll double check. Would that be eligible for Sounds of Australia or something like Bell Bird ABC TV serial theme? Yes, that sound you'd heard, right? And then you would come back in. We have double checked, actually, Louis the Fly is on there already. So, yeah, a good suggestion. I wonder if there's any ads at the moment that we would think might be able to make the grade in 10 years' time or not. It feels like there's so many different ads that are like sort of, you know, thrown at us, yelled at us. Sometimes it's a little bit hard for them to get cut through perhaps. We are going to cover the World Cup in the next half hour a little bit differently. In fact, we're going with Adam Liao to find out a little bit about what he found when he went to Mexico and to Canada and the US and tried to get to know those cities, those host countries for the FIFA World Cup through their food. But he has this number one tip for us all if we're travelling, the one place that we should go to first before we do anything else. And he'll tell us what that is after the news on ABC Radio Canberra Drive. Be back soon.
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0: Good afternoon, Jennifer Sexton with ABC News. Chinese state media is reporting China has conducted a ballistic missile test in the Pacific. The Australian government was informed earlier today of China's plans for the long-range missile test, along with other nations in the region. Chinese state media outlet Xinhua is reporting the missile was launched from a submarine and carried a dummy warhead. Acting Prime Minister Richard Marles says Australia is concerned by the test.
1: We were informed by China today of its intention to do this test. This is a long-range missile test, and we are very concerned about any actions which undermine the stability, the peace and security of the Pacific.
0: A warning: the following story contains disturbing detail. The New South Wales government has ordered an independent review into the Child Protection Authority's handling of a case after the death of a four-year-old boy whose mother has been charged with murder. Police sources have confirmed to the ABC that cannibalism will form part of the investigation into the death of the child on the state's central coast. Family and Communities Minister Kate Washington has described it as horrific and says previous interactions between child protection officers and the family will be closely scrutinised. She says the review will examine why the child was living with the mother, whether the department's decisions and actions were appropriate, and if more could have been done to protect the child.
2: What I can say today is this: if there are lessons to be learned or failures to be identified, they will be. If changes need to be made to better protect children, they will be made.
0: A woman campaigning to introduce an identification check for roadside assistance contractors says the NRMA has committed to change. Melbourne-based comedian Laura Johnston called the company after breaking down outside of Canberra. She says she experienced aggressive behaviour, was sworn at and left stranded on the side of the road after asking the contractor for identification. Ms Johnston says she's met with the NRMA's chief executive, who's pledged to introduce a verification system.
3: We chatted through what I experienced. There was lots of apologies, and there was also we're going to look into implementing a code system. I know that they announced it to their contractors on Friday.
0: Queanbeyan Palaring Mayor Kendrick Winchester says Jurrabomba Oval has become the latest hotspot for trail bikers ripping up sports grounds. Riders who filmed themselves doing burnouts and wheelies at the Oval posted the footage to social media at the weekend. Mr Winchester says the behaviour is causing broad concern in the community and the council is working with police to stamp it out.
4: They're brazen. They don't care. Any time during the day, it's normally during the day so they can see what they're doing, and people are scared to go too close to them, which is probably fair enough. And they wear their balaclavas and their big motorbike, full-faced motorbike helmets, and off they go.
0: A whale rescue and research group says crews were alerted to five separate whale entanglements along the New South Wales coast over the weekend. Bridget Murphy has more.
5: A humpback was freed off the central coast yesterday by crews from Group Orca and National Parks after it was spotted with fishing lines caught on its tail. Elsewhere, crews responded to reported entanglements off Lennox Head and Cook Island on the state's north coast, Merriweather Beach near Newcastle, and Sussex Inlet on the south coast. Orca's Pip Jacobs says with an increase in humpback populations off the coast, the chance of whales getting caught by debris, fishing materials and drum lines is high. She said last year crews responded to 28 incidents overall, but they've already responded to 24 this year.
0: Socceroo Ewa Mabil has criticised One Nation leader Pauline Hanson's monocultural comments, but says they didn't distract the team. Mabil arrived in Adelaide this morning after the Socceroos were knocked out of the World Cup. He was one of four players with African backgrounds. The winger says the Socceroos is the best representation of what Australia is.
6: If anybody's trying to divide that, then they're probably not Australian themselves in a sense, respectfully, because Australia is very inclusive, includes everybody. And yeah, that's what the Socceroos is.
0: The ABC has contacted Senator Hanson for comment. Turning to the weather for the capital for the remainder of the day, cloudy weather with southeasterly winds becoming light this evening. A low tonight of -1. Tomorrow some frost about, then a sunny day with a top of 14 degrees. Sunny again on Wednesday, heading for 13. Cloudy on Thursday with a top of 13. Partly cloudy on Friday, also heading for 13 degrees. At the moment, it's 11 degrees at Tuggeranong, 12 at Dixon.

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4: Hello and thanks for joining me on Drive today. A little bit later on this hour, we'll be talking about strength and also things that can happen in your life that can change your relationship to your body. This is off the back of the Brumbies women's captain, Bessie, said this to me on Friday.
5: I love that it teaches women to be strong and that there's nothing wrong with it. And being muscly, putting on muscle, like, is what's going to help with the game. I'll be honest, once upon a time, I didn't want to be muscly. I wanted to be leaner or thinner, but I thought, no, the game demands you to be strong and there's nothing wrong with it. You don't lose any feminism just from being strong and muscly. Like, you're just as beautiful. And that's something that I really love about rugby.
4: Obviously, sport and rugby gave that to her, but I wonder what the growing popularity of women's sport, the way so many young kids idolise the Matildas amongst other female athletes as well, and people like Bessie playing rugby and Leona Ma, what's that going to mean for the body image of young people when they see these examples and they hear us talking about strength as opposed to the way bodies look? So that's coming up a little bit later on 666 ABC Radio Canberra Drive. But in just a moment, while we're talking about sport and athletes, well, SBS's FIFA World Cup coverage isn't just about what happens on the field, because from tonight, you can join Adam Liao in his new six-part series exploring the food of host nations, Canada, Mexico, and the US, from streetside tacos in Mexico City to San Fran seafood, and in Vancouver, where controversially or not, he does his own take on poutine. Each episode, he meets local people and has this tip, though, when you travel, and it's what he does, which is go to the markets first. And Adam Liao joins us. Hi, Adam.
6: Hello.
4: I think you got the best job for the World Cup. What do you reckon?
6: I certainly got the tastiest one. I wouldn't want to be a referee at this point as well. So it was such a fantastic trip to get to go and experience the World Cup, but from a food perspective, I guess, which a lot of people maybe miss out on when you just look at the heroics on the pitch and that kind of thing. But I really loved this as a travelogue and a journey.
4: Had you been to all these places before?
6: I had, but in smaller bites, I guess you could call it. Like, I have been to Canada before, been to the US before, and been to Mexico before. But this, you know, one of the great things about my job is that when you do this kind of food journey, you spend a lot more time trying to work out exactly where you're going to go and what you're going to eat and all of that kind of thing. We do that hard work so that people watching the show don't have to. They can just sort of follow in my footsteps, either virtually or in reality, which many people do.
4: There's such a synergy, though, isn't there, when you think about sport can be uniting. We've seen that with the Socceroos and with other teams as well. But food can have that too. Like, you can understand another culture through the food.
6: Absolutely. And, you know, the number of times that I've Googled what's the food of Paraguay or what's the food of Ivory Coast kind of thing while I've been watching this World Cup, that's my language. That's the way I think through things. And, you know, sport and food are just two different manifestations, I guess, of the human condition. And they bring people together, and people, you know, they have their own teams. They coalesce around dinner tables, and they go to the footy together and those kind of things. So it is just different ways that human beings choose to express their humanity, I think.
4: You, tonight's episode, you go to one of my favourite places where I lived for a brief time, which is Vancouver. It's such a melting pot, isn't it? And I know that term, but there's so many different cultures, but people have come from so many different parts of Canada. So you get this incredible cuisine.
6: Yes, it's a really fantastic place. And can I say, when the promo for this series ran, it was during one of the Socceroo matches that was played in Vancouver at BC Place. And I was sitting with my football mad son, and Iren Kunja scored the goal, and I was able to say, I've actually kicked a ball into that very same net. And he was like, oh my God, Dad, that's actually, he described it as inverted commas, aura. So I think I got some brownie points there.
4: Yeah, absolutely. The cool

0: Good points. I want to talk about actually one of the tips you give is going to the markets. Is that the first thing you do? Do you know where most of the markets are when you travel now?
1: Yeah, absolutely. You know, I do actually think it's, I mean, for me, it's academically interesting, but also you're guaranteed a good feed at a market. There's not people that live around food all day, every day, and then the food's going to turn out to be bad. So, you know, in Vancouver, you've got Granville Island, which, and a lot of people, I guess, understand this. The markets have become kind of go-to destinations when you visit somewhere. The Mercado Jamaica in Mexico City is another one of my absolute favorites. And, you know, that sells, you get to see ordinary life. You know, when I'm visiting somewhere, I don't just like to see the stuff in the brochure, you know. I like to see how people actually live, and to me, it's a more interesting experience.
0: I guess we should talk about the way the show works. If you have just joined us, Adam Liao is our guest, because you go to a place, you go to the markets, but then you end up cooking dishes as well. So the idea is what you do, a twist on something that they've cooked for you?
1: To be honest, like I wanted to do this series really organically, and quite often this isn't my first rodeo for a food and travel series, and quite often we'll workshop, you know, what's exactly the right thing to cook at this point, and how is that going to reflect the journey. But for my kind of approach with this one was, you know, let's just do it for real. And then sometimes in TV things aren't for real, but go there, get inspired by what we've seen, get inspired by what's in season, obviously I do a fair bit of research before I go about what are the kinds of things that I might want to talk about. But the dishes that I cooked on this series are very much in the moment. I literally came up with while I'm standing there at the market or on the day, and some of the producers got a little concerned by that whole approach, but I think it turned out really fantastically.
0: You probably stressed them all out. But you did poutine. I think this is fascinating, because sometimes you think, oh, you shouldn't mess with, like, you know, a really signature dish, but you did it. You're brave.
1: Yeah, I mean, that's probably one where if we had planned it out beforehand, someone would have said, maybe you shouldn't do that. But I have to say, like, I don't know, whether you want to call it poutine or not, poutine, as people may or may not know, it's hot chips, which we in Australia love, with gravy on top of them and cheese curds. I'm sorry for the background noise. It's actually absolutely pouring with rain where I am at the moment. But I did a version with seafood. So instead of using gravy, as in a beef-based gravy, I did a sort of a white sauce with dill and parsley and the same cheese curds and delicious Vancouver seafood. I called it poutine. I know it was delicious, but if people want to complain about the poutine, they can do that.
0: I don't know. It looked like some of my favourite things on a plate, which is like chips and lobster and beautiful. And you actually described cheese curds so well, because I think it is hard to describe the texture.
1: Yeah, it is. It's a little sort of squeaky and slightly dry and mozzarella-y almost, but not quite. But the thing is, when you, it's all about the texture, and because they have a very distinctive shape, the cheese curds, that gives it a very distinctive texture.
0: So obviously tonight's episode is the first one. Where else are you going? So obviously we went to Vancouver, but there's six episodes. So where else are you heading?
1: Yeah. So we head from there. We go down to Los Angeles and then across to, well, down again further to Mexico City. And then we tried to go to Guadalajara, but this was at that point where, I don't know if you remember, there was a cartel leader named El Mencho who was killed, and there was sort of warfare in the streets, and that was when we were supposed to be filming there. So we had to sort of turn around on our way to the airport and decide not to shoot in the middle of a war zone. But so we were basically running up that coast from Mexico City up to Vancouver with some stops in LA and San Francisco on the way.
0: Adam, you mentioned before you got a soccer mad son, so I imagine you're watching a bit of the great coverage on SBS. What snacks do you have while you're watching? What is a chef or a cook? What do you serve?
1: It's breakfast, because all the matches are so early in the morning. So this morning, actually, to be honest, we did have some very, very nice quesadillas while we were watching this morning's matches, which were absolutely fantastic, by the way. It's one of the benefits of having just done this trip is that I've learned a lot more about Mexican food through doing it. So we had actually quesadillas while watching a match in Mexico City, which I didn't plan at the time, but turns out it's quite on brand.
0: And made from scratch, obviously.
1: Yes.
0: Very impressive.
1: Well, not the tortillas. We bought the tortillas.
0: Oh, I was going to say, if you'd made them from scratch, I would have been super impressed. But the you're like lifting the game, though, that you're actually like getting the food from the country you're watching.
1: Yeah, well, like I said, I didn't plan it. It's just sort of what we had, as most people's breakfasts are, I think.
0: Oh, I love it.
1: But it worked out well.
0: Hey, what else have you got in the works on SBS?
1: Well, I'm back in for another season of The Cook-Up, which I absolutely love doing. And this season we're going to, I think, click over 1,000 episodes. So I'm very excited about that. We're just gearing up for that at the moment. But we'll start that very, very soon.
0: Did you ever expect it to take off the way it did? Because, I mean, the concept of just people coming in and sitting down and, you know, you cooking them and them talking about food, it works, though.
1: Yeah, and I have to be honest, like it was a COVID project that turned into something that I absolutely love. You know, I've done so many of these travel type shows, which I also really enjoy doing, but I hadn't done a studio show like The Cook-Up before, and at COVID, obviously, couldn't travel overseas. So I was like, well, why don't we do something in studio instead? And it's just turned into something that, you know, we have so many viewers, and everywhere I go, people come up and say how much they enjoy watching it. But what they don't realise is I actually really enjoy making it as well.
0: It's been so nice chatting to you. Thank you so much.
1: Thanks a lot.
0: Thank you. That's a lovely Adam Liao there. So, yes, this new show, if you want to find out a bit more about the food and the countries, maybe you've been to Canada and Mexico and the US, but maybe not quite like this. So the series starts tonight. I think I'll double check the time, actually. I've just realised that I've managed to delete that on my thing. I'll double check the time for you as well, but you can always watch it back as well. Anytime that suits, that's what's so great. ABC does it, SBS does it on demand, so you can watch it when you're free to watch it. This is 666 ABC Radio Canberra Drive. We're going to check in and find out what's happening on the markets. That comes up this half hour, a regular finance chat. And then after 4:30, yes, I'll talk about the actual football, not just the food. We'll do our wrap of today.

0: That is Elvis Costello with Watching the Detectives. It's 12 degrees at the moment. It's 20 minutes past four. We'll head to the ABC newsroom in about 10 minutes. Before that, we'll keep an eye on the markets for you. If you've got questions around what's happening today, 0467 922 666. Earlier, I spoke to Adam Liao from SBS about his latest show, which is tied in to the World Cup, and it's called Adam Liao's North American Fan Feast. And so it starts tonight, but you can watch it whenever you like, really. But it's just six episodes. And he starts in Vancouver, the beautiful city that is Vancouver, and takes on poutine, amongst other things. And I haven't watched any of the later episodes. I just got a little sneak peek of that one, and it looks pretty good. You know what else Monday means?
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0: You know what that means. Time to talk finance. Joining us is Steve Dagley, and he is a market analyst and Comsect. Hi, Steve.
3: Hi, Georgia. I'm not sleeping well at the moment because of the World Cup, I'll be honest.
0: Quite frankly? Yeah. I keep on setting my alarm, Steve, to wake up. And then I wake up every hour thinking I'm not going to get up in time to watch the 5 a.m. or the 6 a.m. or the 4 a.m. Yes. game. I hope that's not meaning there's a lot of tired bankers and people
3: making
0: at the moment.
3: Bad decisions. That's right. Probably.
0: How did the share market perform today?
3: Well, maybe they've took the day off today because it was pretty relatively quiet. I mean, we're down by about a tenth of 1%, so not too much movement at all. We've got to remember, though, Georgia, that the U.S. market was shut on Friday for the Independence Day holiday, and we tend to look to the U.S. to give us a bit of a lead-in for our market. But also last Friday was our best gain in about 3 weeks, so the Aussie share market jumped around 1.3%. So I think just a bit of a cautious start. We have seen some areas which have been quite unloved by our market recently stood out today, though. Healthcare is in that group. Stocks like CSL, which is a larger stock in that healthcare sector. It's one of the world's largest flu vaccine makers. It's up around 2% today on no news in particular, but it still is down about 30% this year. And Cochlear has been in that group as well. The hearing implant maker has really struggled over the past 12 months due to a number of downgrades and warnings of what's ahead, but they've managed to bounce back, I guess, as a group. And on the flip side, some of the iron ore miners, the likes of BHP, which is up something like 20-30% this year, is down today, and kind of same boat for a few other stocks in that space.
0: And did you mention the Aussie dollar?
3: I did not. The Aussie dollar is at 69.2 US cents. And I will just quickly say that the next couple of weeks are going to be pretty busy. The US profit reporting season is going to be one to watch. So the next month or so, many of the world's largest or America's largest companies will be out with their profit results. And the American market did about five or six times better than us in 12 months because of the whole AI and tech spend. So the market's going to want to see them backing that up with some strong results as well. So that's going to be a test for markets.
0: Okay, so that's one big thing to watch. Anything else this week that might impact the markets?
3: Yes. Yeah, there will be a few things. It's going to be relatively quiet on the economic front this week here in Australia, but one thing to watch is Wednesday night, Thursday morning our time, we're going to get the minutes from the Federal Reserve's last meeting, which sounds extremely boring, if I'm honest. But the reason why it's important is because it's the first meeting for Kevin Warsh, who is the new boss, and he's just kicked off his four-year term. So every time he speaks for incoming months, markets are going to pay attention to this. The one reason why it's important for us is because when they met last month, it basically half of the officials that decide what to do with interest rates thought there might be a rate hike by the end of this year, and that pushed the US dollar higher and commodity prices down. So it's one reason why, at least last month, mining stocks didn't do so well. So that's going to be another big thing to watch. And finally, if I've got time, we've got July's also referred to as confession season on the Aussie market, and it's a time just ahead of the profit results, which are handed out in August, when many companies warn investors of what their results might look like. So, you know, you tend to see more companies are not warning of lower profits. And if that's the case, you can see share prices that are more significant, I guess, the share price moves in coming weeks than most other times over the course of the year.
0: So we'll keep an eye on that. Thanks so much, Steve.
3: Yeah. Pleasure. Thank you.
0: Thank you. That's Steve Dagley, and you too. Get some sleep.
3: Thanks.
0: Share market analyst with CommSec, who's admitting there that the World Cup is affecting his sleep as well. He's not alone.
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0: We'll be heading to the ABC newsroom very soon for the latest in news headlines with Jennifer Sexton. That's to come. Straight out of 4:30, though, I don't know which game were you watching today? Wow. Two massive games. I will say right now that the teams that I were going for did not win in either of today's game. Although there's lots of smiley English fans in the office. Well, one in particular in the producer's booth. But for the rest of us that weren't going for England. Anyway, we'll do a little bit of a roundup of where we're at now at the FIFA World Cup. If you've got comments on any of the games too, just in general, 0467 922 666 or 1300 681 666. The text line is waiting for you.

0: That is Squeeze with Tempted. It is 4:30, time for news headlines with Jennifer Sexton. Hi, Jen.
1: Hi, Georgia. Making news, Chinese state media outlet Xinhua has confirmed a missile test has been carried out in the Pacific. The Australian government, along with other countries in the region, were alerted to the planned test earlier today. The test came hours after the signing of a landmark defence treaty between Australia and Fiji. In other news, the New South Wales government has ordered an independent review into the child protection authorities' handling of a case after the death of a four-year-old boy whose mother's been charged with murder. Canberra Health Services says there's no evidence anyone has been exposed to asbestos after the material was found in the plant room of the City Health building in Civic last week. Chinese online retailer Temu has signed a federal government product safety pledge after a girl from Hervey Bay in Queensland was badly burnt while wearing one of their jumpers in 2024. A funeral procession has begun in Tehran for Iran's late supreme leader Ayatollah Ali Khamenei, who was killed in an airstrike at the start of the war launched by Israel and the United States earlier this year. And in sport, Queensland captain Cameron Munster says his side can't get complacent ahead of Wednesday's State of Origin decider at Lang Park, with the Maroons heading into Game 3 as favourites. The weather for the capital for the remainder of the day and heading into this evening, mostly clear with winds southeasterly becoming light this evening. A low of 1 is forecast tonight. Tomorrow, patches of fog and frost, then a sunny day with a top of 15 degrees. At the moment, it's 11 degrees at Dixon and Tuggeranong, while it's 10 degrees at the airport, and I'll be back at 5 o'clock.
0: Thanks, Jen.
1: Thank you.
0: That's Jennifer Sexton in the ABC newsroom. We're going to find out what's been happening in the World Cup. And yes, a couple of listeners have said, can you please touch on what's been happening with the US red card? We'll get an explainer for that on you, because Amy says, I haven't heard the facts yet. Can you please touch on this? Of course, it'd be hard to do the next segment without talking about it. Chris from Gordon says, I wonder if King Charles will be making any representations to FIFA to get their player off the red card as Trump has done for the American player, says Chris. I had to reread this story a couple of times because I kept on thinking, surely this has not happened. Surely that FIFA didn't do what was asked of them.
2: I'm Maureen McGillicuddy.
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0: You're listening to 666 ABC Radio Canberra. Just to get you in the mood for what I feel like is going to be a bit of a fiery chat about the World Cup, given what's happened with the US president's intervention, shall we say, with a red card. Let's get started.
6: Now bring it like you mean it, just like you mean it. I won't even look at
0: it. Zane Bojack joins us from ABC Sport. Zane, what is going on?
7: Georgia, you know what? I wish that I didn't have to talk about this, because we're talking about unprecedented times. This has never happened in the history of the World Cup. Since the yellow and red card was introduced in 1970, never has a team been able to appeal a red card decision and have their player be available for the next match. But all it took was 3 phone calls from Donald Trump in the White House to the president of FIFA, Gianni Infantino, with his legal representatives. They were able to convince FIFA that they should overturn the decision that was made by a whole series of VAR referees. And now this is what Craig Foster, our great, I call him an elder of Australian football, he said, the rules were applied, relevant checks were made, and players and coaches expected to abide by them. All teams feel hard done by with red cards, but their countries don't interfere politically to have the rules changed, upsetting the very integrity of the system. There are now 18 rules of the game, including the new Trump rule. The rules are what Trump says they are. Like, honestly, this is the hottest thing ever. There was 2 of the best games of football ever played today in the World Cup, and yet we're talking about this because it's not just the Belgian football team who don't really have an appeal process. They want to appeal it, but where do they go to? There is no appeal process. And also the fact that they're going to play against a player who, maybe didn't deserve to get the red card, but he got one. And no other player is able to appeal. So why does he get this special privilege? As one of your texters just said, why doesn't King Charles ring up and say that, you know, Jarrell Kwanzaa, who got red carded today, wasn't he get off? It is absolutely unprecedented. Let's have a listen to what the Belgian coach Rudy Garcia had to say through the help of an interpreter today when he was asked about it.
5: A lot of our thoughts and opinions are in the release. We're not defending the national team or the federation. We are defending football, whether it's ethic or integrity. It's the first time in the World Cup history that such a decision is taken. I am a head coach. I will focus on my team, on tomorrow's game. Regardless of the 11 starting players from the US, I will focus on my team, the pitch tomorrow, and for us to get the victory so we can reach the quarterfinals.
7: As you can probably understand, the USA team, they are very happy to have their star striker Flo Balogun available. And Maurizio Pochettino, he thought justice had prevailed.
8: We celebrate all that decision. We were punished enough against Bosnia-Herzegovina to play with 10 men, 30 minutes, in a decision that was complete unfair.
7: So basically, any time that you think that it's an unfair decision, just get your prime minister or your president to ring up FIFA and you might be able to get them off. It should be noted that some nations have been excluded from FIFA tournaments in the past because FIFA has viewed that their governments intervene too much in the sporting process. Honestly, you couldn't make this stuff up.
0: Mike on the text line said this stuff with FIFA means that Infantino has to be sacked by the member nations, surely, says Mike. And Izzy and Griffith says, surely the US team would not play that team member in the spirit of the game, said Izzy. I think they'll be playing that team member, I imagine.
7: Absolutely. He'll be playing. I've seen some people who are involved heavily in American round ball football. In fact, the co-founder of the Seattle Sounders, he's out there saying, I hope Balogun goes out and scores a hat-trick. They are so thrilled over in the United States that their president has got their star striker off, and they can't see the problem with this moving forward. And I also know that the rest of the world is so disgusted by this. It's fans, it's commentators, it's everyone, that Belgium is going to be carrying the whole hopes of the world when they play against the US tomorrow, that is for sure.
0: I also what it means going forward for how FIFA handled diplomatic matters, but also what it means for FIFA's standing and particularly the president's standing.
7: Well, I mean, you've got to understand that Gianni gave a peace prize to Donald Trump as part of, you know, the FIFA proceedings in the last couple of years. I mean, he's allowed a game which is played of two halves of 45 minutes to become quarters now because they allowed hydration breaks into the World Cup and that allowed ads to be pumped into the broadcast, and Fox Sports over in the US were very happy with that. And now he's talking about doing it in other tournaments around the world. I mean, America has vast riches, and there's no doubt about it. If there's one organisation in the world that likes having vast riches at its disposal, it's FIFA. And that's just sad. It's very sad because this is the world game. This is the game that we all love. I mean, I was so devastated as a Socceroos supporter that we got knocked out on Saturday. Today I walked to work and saw the live site being pulled down here in front of our ABC studios in Southbank and Brisbane. That made me cry a little. But, this has done me. It really has. They were two of the best games you could ever see. England beating Mexico 3-2 in front of 80,000 Mexico City, and Norway beating Brazil 2-1 in New Jersey with Neymar retiring after 80 international goals and Erling Haaland just absolutely killing it with those two magnificent goals late in the contest to win the match. But you know what? It's being absolutely overshadowed by this whole thing.
0: Okay.
7: The eyes of the world will definitely be supporting Belgium tomorrow against the USA.
0: Absolutely. So I want to talk about Norway and how they were able to do it. And it comes down to Haaland, doesn't it, for the most part?
7: Unbelievable. Let's have a listen to his second goal. It was incredible.
9: Haaland! Oh, wonderful! He has nailed it for Norway! Their greatest day! Their mightiest hero! And Brazil are broken!
7: Five-time champions knocked out the earliest stage since 1990, round of 16. You just don't understand how powerful they've been. Along with Italy and Germany, they've been the dominant forces in World Cup football, and they are out, just like those other two nations are. One didn't even start. And then, of course, you look at Haaland. He's on 7 goals along with Kylian Mbappe and also Lionel Messi. Haven't these goal scorers been amazing? And Harry Kane got his got his sixth today. So he's now, as I have a look at my list here of the goal scorers, he got his sixth today when he scored a penalty in that 3-2 win over Mexico. But it was Jude Bellingham that was the player of the match. Absolutely outstanding, with a brace within 90 seconds from the 35th to the 37th minute. Just remarkable that they got home in front of 80,000. You couldn't hear a pin drop afterwards. All you could hear was Wonderwall being sung by the English team.
0: Oh, I thought you were going to play me some.
7: Oh, look, do you know what? Hey, no. I'll tell you what. This is what was incredible. Let's listen to Bellingham. Here's Bellingham's goals.
10: Bukayo Saka, Haskane, but Bellingham coming in! England lead in the Azteca. Bellingham, England coming again. It's Harry Kane and Bellingham again! 2 in 2 minutes for England, who are in Mexican dreamland! That's the way to do it. And maybe those ghosts of 86 are going to be banished and put to bed tonight.
7: The same venue where Argentina and that famous hand of God by Diego Maradona knocked them out of the World Cup. Here they are progressing through to that quarterfinal against Norway. And let's quickly listen to Harry Kane. He had no voice. Imagine being the skipper of a side trying to yell in front of 80,000 people who are making a lot of noise.
11: Yeah, it was a crazy game. We had to fight. We had to find something. I've just been singing there. I can't really talk, but all the occasion, the team, everything against us, we found a way.
7: He sounded like a Muppet, didn't he, poor Harry? I said to him on Twitter, not that he's going to care what I say, I said, some warm tea, honey and lemon, mate, for your next press conference. That was incredible. He literally did it minute 30 with no voice, and why wouldn't it? You would have no voice from the celebrations, let alone what was happening on the track. It was incredible.
0: Hey, Zayden, I've only got you for a couple more minutes, but just quickly, where do you think Brazil's Neymar Jr., that now he's officially retired, what do you think his legacy will be? Where does he sit with all the world's greatest players?
7: I think he's got to be in the top 30, that's for sure. It's interesting because we often talk about Neymar and Ronaldo and Messi as sort of being the three players of this generation, but he didn't win the Ballon d'Ors and he hasn't won a World Cup. Brazil hasn't won since 2002, so he hasn't been part of that, whereas the others, Ronaldo hasn't won one yet, but he's been part of a European championship success. It's interesting. I think he's definitely in the top five Brazilians. And possibly the top sort of 30 players that we've ever seen in the game. But, yeah, what an extraordinary career by him. And even going out with a goal in his final game, how fitting.
0: And your pick for tomorrow's games?
7: Well, this is going to be incredible because I tell you what, I can't wait for this. Cristiano Ronaldo and Portugal up against Spain. Third time they've clashed in the World Cup. Portugal yet to get a win against the tournament favourites pre-tournament. And, of course, the United States with Flo Bolligan up against Belgium in Seattle. All I can say is go Belgium.
0: Go Belgium. Absolutely. Thanks, Zane.
7: See you later, mate.
0: Bye. That's Zane Bojack from ABC Sport. He's fired up. Now ring it like you need it, just like you need it. That's Shakira and Burna Boy, if you're wondering why. One of the songs of the World Cup. You've all had a lot to say. I think you share some of Zane's feelings about what's happened in regards to the US player that received a red card and the US president's intervention to FIFA, and now he will be playing. One listener says, okay then, game on, Belgium. Go out there and red card your heart away. And then the same texter says, okay, maybe I'm being a bit harsh, but I'm so cranky. And what sort of example is being set for young players? Sigh. Well, it's kind of... This is the interesting, I guess there's a number of different ways you can take it too, but the win at all costs kind of mentality, isn't it? John Abruce says, perhaps the president should sub in for the red-carded US player, says John Abruce. Well, that might be interesting. This is 666 ABC Radio Canberra Drive. I'm Georgia Steins. We're going to be talking about body image, but also body image we ourselves have, like the impression we have of our own bodies and how that can change over time. Maybe it changes for you when you're in your 50s, your 60s, maybe when you maybe start doing strength training or go hiking or take up a sport and you have this different opinion of what your body can do. This whole conversation was started by the captain of the Brumbies women's team. Unfortunately, they lost on the weekends. They won't make it into the finals, but they've had a pretty good season. But she also said that she loves rugby and she loves what rugby has given her in terms of the confidence in her body and strength. And she'd wanted to be like lean and, you know, not be too, I guess, muscly, because that was what she was told. But now she loves her body for all the things that it's able to do. So we're going to talk about that and what the increasing popularity and the idolisation of some of our female sportsmen, like the Matildas, like our rugby players, what that might mean for the image that young kids have of athletes too, and the idea that it's about healthy and strong. 666 ABC Radio Canberra Drive. Your thoughts on this, as well as the red card that is no longer because of the US president, let me know on the text line 0467 922 666.

0: That's the Gurus, the Hootie Gurus, in fact. You're listening to 666 ABC Radio Canberra. Thanks so much for your company. One listener says, surely all the other countries of the soccer world will get together and to inform a new soccer governing body and get rid of the current FIFA. That's from one texter. Another listener says, I used to have nil body image issues, but after a couple of kids and significant surgeries, I feel old. Dad body sucks, says this listener on the text line. We're going to be talking about the way sports people can, in some instances, help give a more realistic, I guess, body image. And I know that sounds weird in a sense when you think that many of these people are at the top of their game. But by seeing strength and health in all different forms right across our sports, be it in our Paralympians, our Olympians, whatever it might be, instead of influencers on social media telling us how to get snatched or have a lean mum bod, perhaps.
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1: 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Men's Origin 3. Hear it from 7 this Wednesday. Don't miss a minute.
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0: Well, on Friday, I spoke to the captain of the Women's Brumbies team ahead of their game against the Western Force. Bessie Palusikona spoke about her love of rugby, but she also spoke about how rugby had helped her change her body image.
4: I love that it teaches women to be strong and that there's nothing wrong with it, and being muscly, putting on muscle, like, is what's going to help with the game. I'll be honest, once upon a time, I didn't want to be muscly. I wanted to be leaner or thinner, but I thought, no, the game demands you to be strong and there's nothing wrong with it. You don't lose any feminism just from being strong and muscly. Like, you're just as beautiful, and that's something that I really love about rugby.
0: Joining me now is Dr. Vivian Lewis. She's a clinical psychologist. She's based at UC and she's done a lot in the area around body image. Hi, Vivian.
5: Good afternoon.
0: How refreshing is that to hear an elite athlete, but also to talk about, I guess, her body image and the pressure she felt to be lean, not muscly?
5: Oh, it's wonderful, because what she's doing is she's talking about the function of her body, the power, what it can do, how clever it is, rather than what it looks like. And that's the whole thing with body image, is we spend a lot of time criticizing people's appearance and what they look like and how women should be, you know, smaller and petite and those sorts of things, whereas we forget that actually the important thing is what we do with our bodies and how well they function and what we can achieve with them.
0: She talks about the pressure to be lean, and I think this is so interesting because there is so much stuff on social media at the moment targeted at women, and particularly young women, about this idea of being snatched or lean as opposed to, say, strong.
5: That's right. And it's been a tradition that's been around for a very long time, around that women should be thinner, they should be lean, they shouldn't have muscles, they shouldn't look muscly, or they shouldn't necessarily even look fit sometimes. And so there's a lot of pressure, and particularly women in sport who, you know, often are very fit looking, they're muscly, they're powerful, you know, they're athletes and they look like athletes, and they can often get that criticism because they don't fit into that sort of typical stereotype that's often portrayed in the media, you know, in film, social media, around what a woman's body should actually look like.
0: Ilona Maher is a perfect example. But also another rugby player who, even now, I follow her on social media and there's constantly people coming on and criticising the way her body looks. I wonder if the increasing popularity of female sport and, like, say, the role of the Matildas, or we've got the Brumbies women and the Raiders women in Canberra, do you think that the good byproduct of this might be that we stop the conversation about how they look and what they can do is more important?
5: I think they're great role models, and those are great examples of where we're really changing that focus. Let's look at what people's bodies can do, and particularly women's bodies, because women's bodies tend to be criticised a lot more in the media and in sport than men's do. And it is very much like getting away from what we look like and just actually really focusing on how clever our bodies are and what they can do, and those, and sports which show women in sport having fun, that sort of mateship, you know, doing well, using their bodies in a really healthy, functional way is exactly what we need to be promoting.
0: Dr. Vivian Lewis is our guest. She's a clinical psychologist. She's joining us from the University of Canberra. It's interesting you brought up the difference between males and females, because, again, you look at it, it's the idea that men should have muscles and women shouldn't, but that's also putting pressure on young men, isn't it, to look a certain way?
5: That's right. Like, we're finding more and more often there's more pressure that this sort of whole, what masculinity is, what femininity is, and men getting that pressure as well, because they, supposedly should be muscly and fit, but also lean as well. And so they're getting a lot of pressure. And we hear the criticism as well, like particularly when you listen to people watching sport, whether it's, elite sport or even just children's sport, you often hear comments around people's bodies in a negative way. And that can occur for both males and females.
0: What do we need to be doing to change the conversation?
5: Well, it's really just focusing on, what they're actually doing. Like, they're playing a sport. Like, how well did they kick the ball, or how well did they score the goal, or, how fast do they run? So it's actually

actually focusing on what the person's doing rather than, you know, they look a particular way or they should look a particular way or criticizing someone for their appearance. So it's really just really focusing on day-to-day when we talk about our own bodies or we talk about other people's bodies, talk about what they can do. So the function of the body, because the body is incredibly clever and it's capable of so many different things. And at the end of the day, it really

0: achieve a different skill. So when even when you look at, you know, team sports and what have you, you actually need bodies that are capable of doing different things. So there are certain positions which might require more of a lean body, one might require a more powerful one, what one might need to be taller, shorter, what have you. And it's really focusing on the functioning of it, and sort of getting away from, you know, that a body has to necessarily look a particular way in order to perform in a particular way. Because we see those sort of stereotypes around, you know, what a certain body supposedly can do based on its appearance. And time again, our athletes actually show us that that's actually not true. You think of, you know, swimmers who've achieved, you know, Olympic medals, multiple Olympic gold medals, who haven't looked like the stereotype that one has of a swimmer. So it's really thinking about, you know, our bodies are capable of doing a lot of things, and it's using those capabilities to our best advantage.
1: I do also think of the flip side of some of these female athletes that are gaining this really high profile. The people still feel the need to comment about their bodies on social media. When do we need to start calling that out? Like the she looks like a man, that's not feminine, all those comments.
0: I think right away, I mean, we should have been calling it out for years, because, you know, those sorts of things, like you actually listen to interviews of people in sport and people who've achieved enormous things, and they'll say, you know, how awful it is reading social media comments about their bodies, why, you know, people criticizing them. You see it even day to day, people making critical comments about even children's bodies or teenagers' bodies. And it's just not okay for us to do that. It's not okay for us to criticize people generally, but particularly to criticize people because of their appearance. That's very, very damaging.
1: Thank you so much. It's been great chatting as always.
0: My pleasure.
1: That is Dr. Vivian Lewis. She's a clinical psychologist. She's based at the University of Canberra.
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1: The roads are looking okay at the moment. Many people might have gone away for the school holidays, but looking a little bit quieter than normal. We'll keep an eye on them for you though, and you can let us know if you see anything on 0467 922 666. Or you can give us a call and chat to James on 1300 681 666. Weather at the moment, we're sitting on 11 degrees. We'll get an updated weather report from the Bureau of Meteorology, but it looks like a nice sunset, the little bit I can see outside my window at the moment at least. Coming up after four, we're going to be joined by Virginia Hausiger in regards to, well, the reaction today from the Prime Minister, Anthony Albanese, which you've been hearing about today, in regards to the podcast. The questions he was asked, but the answers he gave as well, are under the spotlight today, and you've let your thoughts be known too on the text line. Keep them coming. We're going to keep chatting about whether it matters and why it matters, if it does matter. The fact that the Prime Minister was asked those questions but gave the answers as well. So that's coming up. As well as that, news today that the CSIRO is closing its fire testing facility in North Ryde. So what does that mean? How important is that particular facility, particularly if you're someone who's having a house built or an extension and you want to make sure those materials have gone through extensive fire testing? How important is that particular testing facility for the nation, in fact, and for the building industry? We'll be looking at that. If you've got thoughts on any of those stories, 0467 922 666 or 1300 681 666. And how about some good news? Because the word was put out today by YWCA in the lead up to the end of the financial year for some money to fund some emergency housing. And didn't Canberrans respond? The nice end to that appeal and the need in Canberra is coming up as well. Right now, though, it's news time. It's 5.
4: Good afternoon, Jennifer Sexton with ABC News. China's military has conducted a test launch of a strategic missile in the Pacific Ocean, according to Chinese state media. Political reporter Lexi Junawick has more.
5: Australia was among countries notified by the Chinese government today that a missile test in the Pacific with the dummy warhead would be conducted within 24 hours. Chinese state news agency Xinhua reports the test has been conducted and was part of a routine arrangement.

0: arrangement of China's annual military training. Foreign Affairs Minister Penny Wong says the latest test is destabilising to the region.
1: Lacking in the transparency and reassurance as to intent that the region expects.
0: Acting Prime Minister Richard Marles says the government is very concerned about any actions which undermine the stability, the peace and security of the Pacific.
2: The Prime Minister is facing ongoing criticism for saying he would shag pop star Kylie Minogue, despite apologising for his remarks this morning. Mr Albanese was asked to play the game Shag, Marry, Date during an appearance on the Bush Deep podcast last week and ultimately named Kylie Minogue. He's since unequivocally apologised, but independent MP Azali Steggall says she isn't convinced the Prime Minister understands why many found the comments offensive.
3: I don't think he gets attending Carl Sanderland's wedding, calling Grace Tame difficult, saying that a Royal Commission into Domestic Violence is a lawyer's picnic. I don't think he gets that Australian women want respect.
2: A funeral procession is underway in Tehran for Iran's late Supreme Leader Ayatollah Ali Khamenei. Eliza Getzi has more.
4: Mourners clad in black have turned out en masse onto the streets of the Iranian capital, some reaching out for a chance to touch the truck moving slowly past, decorated on the sides to look like the ornamental grating that surrounds the shrine of an imam. Inside, the coffins carrying the Ayatollah, as well as those of his relatives, all killed on the February 28 airstrike at the start of the war launched by Israel and the United States. Some mourners threw scarves to be rubbed against the coffins as blessings, with misted water keeping the crowds cool. After a 12-hour journey through Tehran, the Ayatollah's body will be flown to cities across Iran and neighbouring Iraq.
2: Chief Minister Andrew Barr is visiting Vietnam this week as part of a trade mission aimed at strengthening the ACT's ties with the Southeast Asian nation. Harry Frost reports.
5: The visit follows a trade mission to India earlier this year and trips to China, Fiji, New Zealand, Japan, Thailand and Singapore last year. Education will be a focus of Mr. Barr's visit, with more than 32,000 Vietnamese students studying in Australia, making it one of Australia's largest international student markets. The ACT government says Canberra's schools, universities and the Canberra Institute of Technology are well placed to attract more Vietnamese students. Tourism and aviation links will also be discussed. The mission is supported by Austrade, Tourism Australia and the Department of Foreign Affairs and Trade.
2: To finance, and the Australian Stock Exchange has closed marginally lower. The ASX 200 shed 23 points to close on 8,821. Benchmark Brent crude's fetching $72 a barrel and the dollar's buying 69 US cents. To sport, and Socceroos winger Awa Mabil says a monocultural debate launched by One Nation during the World Cup didn't distract the team. Mabil was one of six players with African backgrounds in the squad of 26. He returned to Adelaide this morning after the team was knocked out of the World Cup. He says suggestions Australia is not a multicultural society are wrong.
6: When somebody try to divide people based on certain things, because you don't pick where you're born, you don't pick the colour of your skin. You pick to be a good human being, yes, that's a choice. So some people, they choose to go against being good, then that's their own problem. Then they're missing out on what others can bring.
2: A One Nation spokesperson says the party didn't politicise the Socceroos and that they only responded to the politicisation that others started. Queensland captain Cameron Munster believes the Maroons have the mental edge heading into Wednesday night's Rugby League State of Origin decider at Lang Park. Munster boasts a 3-1 record in deciders and says captaining his state to victory would be the crowning achievement of his career.
7: I'd probably topple everything, to be fair. When you look at, you know, premierships, you know, playing for your state, playing for your country, to be a captain of anything and to be able to lead your state out in a decider at your own home ground is something that, you know, as a kid you always dream about.
2: Canberra's weather heading into this evening, mostly clear with winds southeasterly becoming light, a low of 1 tonight. Tomorrow, patches of fog and frost and a sunny day with a top of 15 degrees. At the moment, it's 9 degrees at the airport, 10 at Tuggeranong. ABC News.
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11: 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At the moment, the roads are looking okay.

0: That's the advice we've got. If you know something different, you've got some intel, 0467 922 666 or 1300 681 666. We're currently sitting on 11 degrees. Not too cold, shall we say that? Coming up after 5:30, you would know that the YWCA is one of the organisations that provides housing and other support for women across the region. Now, back in May, they launched an end of financial year appeal to raise funds. This is to purchase a two-bedroom apartment to house both women and families who have experienced domestic violence. They put the appeal out and Canberrans responded. We've got some happy news on that front coming up. That's coming up a little bit later on.
1: Wangarali Majinu, Georgia Steins, Drive, ABC Radio Canberra, Ngunnawalwadi, Canberra Wurundjeri.
0: Well, also, as we've been talking about today, the fallout continues when it comes to the Prime Minister and his comments on a podcast. He has apologised. He was a guest on the Bush Deep podcast with Nikki Osborne and agreed to play a game of shag, marry or date. And while doing that, Albo made, the Prime Minister, Anthony Albanese, made these comments.
2: Shag, marry, date. Kylie Minogue, Nicole Kidman or Rhonda Birchmore?
3: I've just got married. I'm only 6 months in.
2: But if it goes tits up, let's just pretend.
3: Oh, Kylie, clearly.
2: You'd marry Kylie and shagger and date her?
3: All of the above.
0: That was just one of the questions that was asked, but they're all in a similar vein, and that was the response. And that's the one that many people have been talking about. But there was also this question that was asked. The Prime Minister was asked about his life, his sex life, with his wife, Jodie Hayden.
2: Still bonking like rabbits.
3: Well, you know, when we have time.
2: Yeah, that's fair. That's what happens when you get married. You've got to schedule it, don't you?
3: After the footy.
2: After the footy.
3: It's always a good aphrodisiac, a souse win.
0: The PM's comments have been condemned by many, including female MPs like Zali Steggall, saying that they are entirely inappropriate. It has left many questions, like why the PM engaged with these questions at all on the podcast at all. If you go online and watch, it is in a similar vein to what all the podcasts with this particular podcaster are, and similar questions, not surprising questions. Now, Virginia Hassiger is a journalist and a women's advocate and the author of Unfinished Revolution, The Feminist Fight Back, and joins us. Virginia, hello.
4: Hi, Georgia.
0: What was your initial response when you heard it?
4: When I read about this morning, I thought it sounded really terrible. When I watched the video and heard it, I thought it was outright creepy.
0: The question that's being asked today, well, a number of different questions, though, but the fact that anyone consented to this type of interview anyway, does that surprise you that the Prime Minister's minders, you know, advisers that would allow him to do a podcast like this?
4: Yeah, look, you know, he just keeps getting it wrong. This was so daft. I can imagine he has some advisers around him that suggest that, you know, this is a way of reaching another audience or a broader audience. I think it's completely boneheaded to take on this kind of interview, allow himself to be exposed this way. Albanese's made this kind of mistake before. His instincts are really poor when it comes to these sorts of judgments, and he should stay right away from these interviews. It's embarrassing. It's really poor form, really poor form. And to get into that discussion about the sex life of his wife, with his wife, to respond to questions about breeding like rabbits, to suggest that the footy is an aphrodisiac. I mean, this kind of stuff is so not what the Prime Minister of Australia should be modelling for men. I mean, it's so contradictory to the sort of message that this government really ought to be modelling for the men of Australia. But to be talking about women as, you know, sexual commodities. The women who have no agency in this, by the way. The women who they were talking about weren't there. They couldn't speak for themselves. And instead, we've got a Prime Minister, the Prime Minister of our country, rating them according to their sexual shagability and his sexual desire towards them. It's pathetic.
0: Virginia, on the text line, these are some of the texts. Many of the texts have a similar line to you. But this text says, isn't it wonderful that he's human? something, the political witch hunt. Come on, he's just normal. And another
4: can I jump in on that though? Because this is a
0: absolutely
4: really important point. This is a really, really important point. This is not normal. Okay, he's not 16 years old. We don't want to live in a country where men see women as sexual commodities that they rate according to their shag ability. And this is what he was promoting. So, no, this is not normal. This is 16-year-old locker boy stuff. My husband doesn't talk like that. Georgia, I would hope that your partner doesn't either. I mean, I would be appalled if any man I was with would talk to anyone else, male or female, about my shag ability. I mean, really?
0: Let's go to the other point, because obviously lots have been talked about that. But the fact that he disclosed things about he and his partner in terms of when and how often in certain terms also, I think, partly shocked me that we're not used to leaders, prime ministers or presidents talking about that.
4: Well, look, I mean, the truth is, you know, the Prime Minister of Australia should be representing the best of us, like the Governor General Sam Mostyn does. She really does represent or model the best of us. Now, the way he was talking in this interview, from what I've heard of it, this is not the best of us. This, as I say, it's 16-year-old locker boy stuff, but also the instinct in it was just so poor. We know we have an issue with the way our masculinity is modelled for men and particularly for young men in Australia. And he was feeding into this in a really, really disappointing way. That, you know, as I said, when I actually heard his voice and heard him say what he did, it was outright creepy. I don't want to hear about the Prime Minister who's in his 60s, about his sex life, and nor do I want to hear him talk about the women he would like to be beating.
0: On the text line, one listener says, I couldn't agree more, Reid, the Prime Minister. We all need role models in public life, says Anne. Another listener says, regarding the PM's answers on that podcast, I would suggest whomever the staff members responsible for managing his media appearances should have pre-cleared the questions and never let him get caught off guard like that, as he's notorious for getting caught like a rabbit in the headlights and blurting out comments that I doubt he actually believes. Previous gaffes give me cause to think it's the staff that should be sacked. It's interesting, a lot of people are either laying blame at the media or at the staff?
4: Well, look, you know, staff aside, I think the advice is really, really poor. And he has, you know, put himself in these sort of situations before. We know that. His own instincts, we know, are poor on these things, as I said, and that's why he shouldn't do it. It's not a matter of media training. It's not even a matter of controlling the questions. It's a matter of you know, the Prime Minister, Anthony Albanese, modelling the sort of man that you know, a Prime Minister ought to be. And, you know, it's one thing to say that this government has been very supportive of women, which it has, and promotes women, which it does. But that doesn't then make sense if he then turns around and talks about women as sexual commodities and his sexual desire for them or not, and rates them. This is what it was. It was a rating exercise. So, you know, you can't say, look, I have a government where I've been really to celebrate women and I really support women, and then at the same time flip and do this kind of interview where you will quite happily indulge in smut talk about women. It just doesn't make sense. It's crazy.
0: Julie on the text line again, pointing to the podcast, which is a question many people are asking. Why isn't the interviewer under the pump for asking such a ridiculous set of questions? So she's a comedy, if you wanted to find out more and you want to know more about her. But this is what she does. She plays this sort of Aussie, like, alter ego type thing. I guess I'm explaining it, Julie. But I do get your point. But it is knowing the sort of questions that she does ask. Rosemary in Campbell says, I agree with Virginia. Appalling incident should never have happened. Surely Australian women, indeed all women, deserve better, says Rosemary in Campbell.
4: Yeah, look, frankly, Georgia, I think we're just so tired of this and really tired of these sort of limp excuses. I know even some media commentators who I have a great deal of respect for, I've heard them today saying, oh, look, come on.

0: look, we're all getting a little bit too carried away. Well, no, it's exactly moments like this when we have to say, no, we expect better. We expect better of our Prime Minister, particularly a man who whose government has done a lot to support and champion women, to then flip around and play, sexual rating games. As I say, confusing, oddball, boneheaded. We really deserve better. And we are quite right, I think, to say, look, no, enough is enough. This is just not acceptable.
1: On the text line, one listener says, Georgia, one point I'd like to make is that women play this game too. So it's sexualising both women and men. The game really is in poor taste. So pointing at the game itself.
0: I've never played the game,
1: Virginia. Have you played the game?
0: No, I haven't, but we're talking about the Prime Minister here, you know?
1: Yeah.
0: Like, as I said, I think we have a Governor General in Australia who models amazing, really models leadership really well and with great dignity, with great respect. And I think this kind of modelling of masculinity by the Prime Minister in this kind of gameplay is appalling, and we deserve much better.
1: One listener says, Georgia, good afternoon, Georgia and Virginia. So disappointing. Albanese shows he's not who I thought he was. I will put this text to you, Virginia, because I think you can answer for yourself. This listener says, I think your guest, it's Virginia Hassiger, I think your guest has a hard time understanding that being the Prime Minister is a job. So when he's interviewed in a private capacity, he can also be human. I understand this, but she obviously doesn't.
0: Oh, well, hang on. It wasn't a private capacity. This was a public podcast. It wasn't a private conversation.
1: It was public podcast as the Prime Minister.
0: Yeah, it was a public. He was there because he's the Prime Minister. It was a public podcast, and it was filmed, and you can watch it on YouTube as well. So, a private conversation, absolutely. Of course, Prime Ministers are entitled to have private conversations and say what they like. This is the Prime Minister in public.
1: Virginia, when it comes to women and also the way, I guess, I wonder whether you think this speaks to something larger about the way that there is still this. I guess I'm being told on the text line to lighten up, as are you, by the way. So I wonder if this speaks, is the Prime Minister a reflection of perhaps the way some people feel in the community that this is just harmless fun?
0: Women are always told to lighten up, aren't they? When they push back and say, no, I'm sorry, we expect better, we deserve better. Women are always told, oh, come on, smile. You're so much prettier when you smile. Come on, lighten up. It's just a joke. Well, men

0: Okay, call me a humorless feminist, I don't care. I just think this is not good enough coming from the Prime Minister in a public forum the way it was. So, you know, look, I'm sure there are a lot of people who are now cringing, saying, oh, come on, it's just a joke. But it's these sorts of jokes that, and I bring it back to reminding people that, you know, this is the guy who's supposed to be modelling masculinity for the rest of the country. What are young men supposed to make of this when they're told one thing about respecting women and then they have the Prime Minister engaging in playing rating games where you rate women according to their shag ability? And then he talks about, you know, whether or not he and his wife are rooting like rabbits and how the football's an aphrodisiac. I mean, how confusing is that for young men who are told that they've got to, you know, that treating women as just a sexual commodity that they can talk about as if they are a piece of meat is wrong. I mean, it's so contradictory.
1: He did come out and apologise. He said unreservedly apologised. Do you think that's good enough?
0: Well, you know, if he's apologised, he's apologised. But unfortunately, he did this, he played the game, he went along with it. I mean, even Barnaby Joyce has said today he shouldn't have answered the questions. Now, I would say to the Prime Minister, things are getting pretty worrying for him when he should take advice from Barnaby Joyce, because Barnaby's actually telling him something he should take on board. He shouldn't have answered the question, and he should have been smart enough to actually deflect.
1: Virginia Hassinger, thank you so much.
0: Pleasure, Georgia. Now, let's you and I just have a bit of a laugh, shall we?
1: Goodbye for now. Bye.
0: Bye-bye.
1: That's Virginia Hassinger. She's a journalist, women's advocate, author of Unfinished Revolution and The Feminist Fight Back. On the text line, so many texts coming through on this. Julie from Canberra has made a point, as have quite a few other listeners, saying, so Julie says we should expect better of interviewers. And also Elizabeth said, yes, the PM and his staff were wrong, but what about the interviewer? I think it's probably good to just step back a bit for those people who've come into this late. They're a comedian. So this podcast is done in an alter ego type thing. So they're not a interviewer, obviously not at the ABC, but not a journalist. They're literally a comedian podcaster. And a quick search online from the Prime Minister and the staff would have showed the sort of interviews that this person does. And let's not call them interviews. They're sort of bits, but these are the sort of questions, and the words that were used is not one that you would expect from a journalist. Absolutely. But that wasn't what this was. And that's one of the things that's been called out today about perhaps it shouldn't have taken place in the first place.
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2: Oh yeah, won all the series on the line for the decider. Men's Origin 3. Hear it from 7 this Wednesday. Don't miss a minute.
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1: You've had so much to say about this on the text line. Thank you. I'm going to try and get through all your texts. For those people who are sending many, many texts, I'll try and prioritise the ones that have come from people new to the conversation, or surmise, you know, your several texts into one, but I'll try and get to all of them because there's lots of different opinions and views on this. I also won't read the ones out that are abusive or have swear words in them for obvious reasons. But otherwise, yeah, let me know your point of view. I'd love to hear it. 0467 922 666 or 1300 681 666. When you have a house built or have an extension and you think about the materials, you expect and you have in the back of your mind that they would have gone through many different testings, including fire testing, particularly when you think about where we live in Canberra, but also other parts of the country that are bushfire prone. Now, the CSIRO has decided to close its fire testing facility in North Ryde. It's used to test fire-resistant construction materials and is one of only two in the country, we're told. So what does that mean when it comes to making sure those materials are fire-tested? Simon Croft is the Chief Executive of Industry and Policy at the Housing Industry Association, and they're concerned about the closure and what it might mean. He joins us. Hi, Simon.
5: Hi, thanks for having me on.
1: You're welcome. Can you tell me where this facility sits in relation to, I guess, other facilities and the country?
5: Yeah, so the CSIRO's North Ryde Fire Test Laboratory has been in operation since 1944. It is one of two in the country. This one is an independent facility operated by CSIRO. We have one other large-scale fire test facility, which is run by private operators, and this

0: closure, which due to the lease running out in December this year and CSIRO making a decision to not extend that lease, would leave the industry with just one facility to provide that key fire testing, as you mentioned, for bushfire, also for wall and ceiling linings, for cladding, and a whole range of other sort of key testing and certification for the National Construction Code and Australian standards and the like.
1: So for it to be sold, though, does it need to have that certification in Australia?
0: So to be sold, yes, you'd need to meet the relevant fire test standards and our National Construction Code, and this facility does.

0: So for it to be sold, though, does it need to have that certification in Australia?
1: So to be sold, yes, you'd need to meet the relevant fire test standards in our National Construction Code. And this facility does those large-scale tests and also supports innovation and R&D. And I know there's been a lot of talk about boosting productivity and modern methods of construction and looking to continue to have innovation, particularly in that bushfire construction areas. And this facility has been a key testing capability, fundamental for developing new products.
0: What needs to happen next if this is in fact closing? And there are no plans to open another one, to your knowledge?
1: No, it's not easy to just pick up and take those facilities. You know, these are industrial furnaces that are, in that facility. So you can't just pick them up and move them across somewhere else. It's costly and also quite difficult. So what we're trying to talk to the federal government around this one is to ensure that we have those type of facilities in Australia, that sovereign capability and also that independence. The decision for CSIRO is, on for them, but we want to ensure that we have that access to facilities in the country, not just having a single provider. And the last thing we want to see is some of this to go offshore.
0: And so offshore or privately owned, they're the concerns?
1: That they are, and just about having access. Too often in Australia we don't have that R&D and invest in the R&D into the building science around these ones and boosting that technology and R&D and productivity, as it's been a key focus off the back of the Economic Reform Roundtable and other work being done. So it's really coming at the worst possible time.
0: CSIRO, we did ask them for an interview today, but they said they weren't able to put someone up. But they did give us a statement, because I'm just going to read it and get your response to it. They said CSIRO is currently consulting on future delivery arrangements for the North Ryde Fire Technology Laboratory. A significant amount of feedback has been received, and they will seek further industry engagement in coming weeks to investigate feasible alternatives to deliver the services provided at North Ryde. Existing work and customer commitments continue to be managed during this process. CSIRO remains committed to supporting Australia's fire and construction safety outcomes through broader scientific advisory and standards related expertise. What do you take from that statement?
1: So I think probably one of the most powerful ones in that one is, they've received significant feedback around this one. Everywhere I talk to, independent experts in both building certification have all raised concerns about moving down that single provider pathway going forward, and not having access to that type of facility will certainly mean that when building codes or building regulations or standards change, we will it already takes a lot of time and cost to get the recertification and testing to then not this will just put further pressures on that one, which then delays and potentially increase construction costs.
0: Thanks so much for your time today and explaining the issue to us. I appreciate it.
1: Thank you very much.
0: Thank you. That is Simon Croft there. He's the Chief Executive of Industry and Policy, the Housing Industry Association, who are concerned, as you've heard there, about the closure at the North Ryde Fire Technology Laboratory. What happens next, though, we don't know for the moment, but we'll keep on this story for you. 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
0: Getting to more of your texts in regards to the Prime Minister's comments around a podcast and comments he made on the podcast. I think people keep calling it a radio or an interview. I think we'd call it, but it was with a comedian and it was a podcast. So not live radio, so to speak, but one that, with a podcast is often edited, but it was filmed also as well. If you want to watch it, you can watch it. I will say that one listener said, Georgia, P.S., if she's a comedian, she's not funny, says Elizabeth on the text line. Kay on the text line said, I fully agree with Virginia Hausiger. The Prime Minister's response is an eye roll moment. Jenny D says, Georgia, the Prime Ministers and politicians in general are so good at avoiding answering political questions. I'm amazed that he didn't deflect the questions and simply do a no comment. That is from one listeners. Another listener, back to the podcaster, says, I'm listening to the commentary about disgraceful the PM's comments, but where are the people about how disgraceful the interviewer's conduct was? So again, she's a comedian. This is part of her alter ego or her

0: bit, I guess you would say. M says Georgia. I agree. The Prime Minister agreed with Virginia Hassinger. The Prime Minister's comments about rating women as sexual objects are unacceptable from any man, let alone the leader of our nation. Not only does it demean women, but models poor behaviour for other men. It's not funny or not humorous. Thanks for speaking up. That's cheers from M on the text line. Another listener says, who else are we going to vote for if it's not Labor? Libs, Nats and One Nation are worse, says Jesse in South Australia. The same caller says, in 1982, my final year of school, we had a leaderboard with celebs ranked by attractiveness. It was an all-girls school. It was a bit like Cleo, Bachelor of the Year. It's not PC, but I'm not outraged. And I am happy that he gave a proper apology and not a fake. I'm sorry if I offended anyone. Says Jesse, that same texter. 0467 922 666 or 1300 681 666. If you want to comment on this, keep it coming. Absolutely. We'll continue this conversation if you game. Coming up between 5:30 and 6, we're going to talk about, well, what's happened. The YWCA had put out a call before the end of the financial year because they wanted to purchase a two-bedroom apartment to house families, women, who 792 666 or 1300 681 666. If you want to comment on this, keep it coming. Absolutely. We'll continue this conversation if you game. Coming up between 5:30 and 6, we're going to talk about, well, what's happened. The YWCA had put out a call before the end of the financial year because they wanted to purchase a two-bedroom apartment to house families, women who have experienced domestic violence, or older women who are facing homelessness. And they had a goal of $40,000 and they managed to reach it. We'll be chatting about that and how it's going to be spent, of course. Right now, though, it's time for news headlines with Jennifer Sexton.
1: Thanks, Georgia. Making news. China's military has conducted a test launch of a strategic missile in the Pacific Ocean, according to Chinese state media, just hours after Australia and Fiji signed a landmark defence treaty. The New South Wales government has ordered an independent review into Child Protection Authority's interactions with the Central Coast family in the lead up to the alleged murder of a four-year-old boy. Canberra Health Services says there's no evidence anyone has been exposed to asbestos after the material was found in the plant room of the City Health building in Civic last week. A woman campaigning to introduce an identification check for roadside assistance contractors after what she's called a frightening encounter when her car broke down near Canberra says the NRMA has committed to change. A funeral procession is underway in Tehran for Iran's late Supreme Leader Ayatollah Ali Khamenei, who was killed in the February 28 airstrike at the start of the war launched by Israel and the United States. An Australian federal police have issued a formal warning to a person who made an online threat towards Indian Prime Minister Narendra Modi ahead of his visit to Australia this week for the annual Australia-India Leaders Summit. A full weather wrap coming up in a moment. More news at 6 o'clock.
0: Thanks, Jen. That's Jennifer Sexton in the ABC newsroom. We're going to find out what's happening on the roads in a moment, as well as weather as well. And I'll get to the last of your texts regarding the PM's comments made in a podcast and the reaction that's come today. That's coming up on ABC Radio Canberra. I'm Georgia Steins. Right now, though, let's talk weather, shall we, and see what's in store for us over the next couple of days. Joining us now is Tristan Samana. Hi, Tristan.
2: Hi, Georgia. How are you doing this
0: Monday? Good. It's gone down to 10 degrees. I imagine it's going to get colder. What can we expect?
2: Yeah, it's gone down to 10. I think on the latest weather reading, we've got 9.4 at the airport, and it's going to we're expecting those temperatures to drop to around 0 to 1 degrees, but, you know, there could be some places that could drop below 0 as well tomorrow morning.
0: Okay. And then going in for the next few days?
2: Yeah, so for the next few days, since I've got this high pressure system just slowly drifting over Tasmania, we will see fairly settled conditions for Canberra over the midweek and pretty much into the weekend as well, with those minimum temperatures hovering around the 0 to sub-0 mark and those maximum temperatures.

0: is around 13 to 15 degrees with plenty of morning frost and fog during the morning.
1: And anything else we need to know for the next few days?
0: Not much other than it's fairly cooler.
2: It's cold.
0: Temperature's gone back to average and hasn't been warm. So I think it's hopefully a welcome return for those true winter conditions, I would say.
1: And for those people heading to the snow for the school holidays, maybe a bit more snow?
0: Yeah, so that cold front that we had a couple of days ago has brought a generous heaping of snow across the Alpine region. We did see around 30 to 40 centimetres of

0: 40 centimetres or so at Perisher. Some of it has melted over the coming days, and I did see on the cams that there's a little bit of sludge around, and the snow isn't as thick as it was during the weekend, but there is still plenty to ski on and hopefully make some snowmen or snow women out of.
1: Thanks, Tristan. I appreciate it.
0: No problem. Enjoy your Monday.
1: Thank you. That's Tristan Simato from the Bureau of Meteorology.
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1: Thanks for joining me on ABC Radio Canberra. I'm Georgia Steins. Annie on a text line says, Georgia, the Prime Minister should never have agreed to do an interview with someone who asks such stupid questions anyway. It's time the media in this nation are held to account for the ridiculous way they behave in pushing such rubbish, says Annie. The person in this instance was a comedian, not a journalist, but yes, does ask those questions. Also, on the text line, Steve in Rivette says, the PM on a comedy podcast run by a female comedian in this comedy context needs to say fair cop of the sauce bottle, it's a show. I personally, says Steve, give the PM the benefit of the doubt of being given an opportunity to not be a person defined by being a cardboard cutout with no capacity to have a bit of fun on this platform designed for that purpose, says Steve in Rivette. He also goes on to say, where was the disclosure of Virginia's feminist activity? I don't really think that's relevant in terms of every time I say her name, but I did introduce her as an author. She's also been a journalist, I will say, amongst other things, and makes no secret of the fact that she's a feminist. And her title was a journalist of fun on this platform designed for that purpose, says Steve in Rivette. He also goes on to say, where was the disclosure of Virginia's feminist activity? I don't really think that's relevant in terms of every time I say her name, but I did introduce her as an author. She's also been a journalist, I will say, amongst other things, and makes no secret of the fact that she's a feminist. And her title was a journalist and women's advocate, author of Unfinished Revolution, The Feminist Fight Back, which is the title I gave her when I introduced her as well. And this does, there's been a number of texts here from people who have, well, Steve from Rivette amongst others, from men on the text line, a couple telling me and Virginia to lighten up. And on that, which you can say, it's all good. You can say it. I can also respond to being told to lighten up too. On the text line, a listener says, Georgia, do not ever lighten up. Having been ranked on shagability, looks and boob size when I was a young girl, starting out on her first job with the ADF, it is totally humiliating. I do not think the question should have been asked, comedian, alter ego or not, nor should it have been answered. Respect of all human beings is so important. That is from one texter. And just on this discussion, which has been mostly pretty, I think, on the text line, pretty respectful, that there might be people who don't find it offensive, and there have been a number of people, well, two in particular, who are saying lighten up, it's fun and it's a comedy. But by the same token, there are people who are offended by it, but also there is many texts on the text line where people don't think it was necessarily becoming of a Prime Minister or a wise idea for a Prime Minister to be in that position. So it's worth a good discussion, though, anyway.
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1: On the text line, listener says, as a knockabout Aussie larrikin bloke myself, I've been known to make an occasional blunder in search of a cheap laugh. However, I'm not the PM, and I do think that the office should be held in high esteem, and it is due a certain amount of decorum. Letting that slip a little here, and there seems to be harmless enough at the time, but eventually we'll end up with the sort of circus they're experiencing, currently celebrating in the US, says Spike on the text line. Another listener says, Georgia, I think Albanese, the Prime Minister, was wrong, but he's apologised. I think the female podcaster should also apologise. Her question set up an expectation that sort of question is okay to be asked and to be discussed.

in the public domain. Ronnie says, Georgia, you absolutely do not need to lighten up on this nonsense. And those men clearly have never been the subject of such behaviour. Behaviour that women have to suffer every single day of their lives, says Ronnie. This listener says, Georgia, I would be interested to know if the people telling you to lighten up are men. Charlie on the text line says, Georgia, the PM is 100% responsible for what he says. He's a highly experienced political operator. Absolute own goal. This is terrible, says Charlie. ABC Radio Canberra Drive. What time for some Billy Joel, don't you think? Tell her about it.

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2: Thanks for joining me on ABC Radio Canberra Drive. It's a pleasure being with you as always. And thanks so much for all the texts and giving us your opinion, which we really do love. 0467 922 666. Keep them coming. Well, today is a little bit of bright news on a day where, well, the news has been a little bit challenging across different fronts. So the YWCA, as you would know, are one of the agencies that step in, or one of the charities that step in and try and help give support for women across our region. Now, in May, they launched an end of financial year appeal to raise funds to purchase a two-bedroom apartment. The idea is that this apartment would help house women and families either who have experienced domestic violence or, in some cases, older women facing homelessness. Now, they had a goal of $40,000. And we have some good news here. Joining us right now is Frances Crimmin. She's the CEO of the YWCA in Canberra. Hi, Frances.
3: Hi, Georgia. How are you?
2: Good. We keep on hearing from charities too that the money that's being donated is down, but the need is up, and you put out the appeal, and what happened?
3: Look, we are so happy, and we're really pleased to announce that we actually hit just over 47,000. And I can tell you today I've been in touch with my lawyers and the brand new unit is in train today being purchased.
2: So you had the thing that you were buying, or the place that you were buying, you had in mind, but you just didn't have the money for the deposit. Is that what was happening?
3: Yes, we just thought really what we hear from people, I think Canberrans and generally everybody understands that actually to solve homelessness, we need houses. And we've certainly heard from our sponsors that they actually want to contribute to homes and not continually helping us serve people to be homeless. So we just threw it out there and went, what if the community would get behind another home? And they sure did. And so we're really delighted. It was also on the back of hearing that there's quite a few unsold brand new apartments in Canberra. And we thought, let's take advantage of that. And every new property just adds another home.
2: How big is the need at the moment for your organisation?
3: Oh, look, the need is enormous. We know on the public housing wait list there's over 3,500 people waiting. And we also know that hidden homeless, I know we hear a lot of conversations about people seeing visible homelessness in Canberra, but there's so many people in hidden homelessness. And what we mean by that is they are staying with friends, couch surfing. Sadly, we know there are women and older women in particular living in their cars because they need to put their safety first. And there is a lot of women in that category who don't have their own home, their own secure tenancy. And that's kind of where we're really trying to do housing first, because then we can help with everything else. But we need a house first.
2: And the roof over the head, and then you can help them with the other services.
3: Absolutely. And so, again, once we've been able to house somebody, whatever the support they need, but also allow them to have dignity, their own agency, and start making decisions about their own lives. And you really need a secure, safe home. That's the one thing all of our existing clients and tenants, particularly older women, they need to feel safe. They need to feel secure. And the other thing we've noticed since we've been doing these spot purchases of units is tenancy is blind. You're just another person living in this community, and that really makes a big difference to these women.
2: So with the properties that you've purchased, two now in the last little while?
3: So we're actually up to 28.
2: What?
3: This will bring us to 28. Yes, we've been slowly.
2: Not this year alone, Frances,
3: not
2: is it?
3: Not this year alone. Right. No, this has been over the last decade, and this property will take us to 28. And I know it might sound small in the context of the need, but the difference it makes to be able to give somebody agency without that stigma, it's income-based rent, so you know that you're not going to be in housing stress. And you can stay there for as long as you like. So in the last year, 36 women have come through these properties. 17 were mothers with children and 13 were over 50.
2: So these houses that we're talking about are mainly for women, because that's who you help?
3: Yes. Yes, that's who we help. We do have other properties that we head lease from the ACT government and our homeless support that does work with families and includes men. But in terms of what we're trying to build. We really are targeting, I guess, women who are impacted, as I said, by hidden homelessness. Sadly, often the driver is women escaping violence. And most women won't feel confident to leave if they know they're taking themselves and children into homelessness. So you do need a home first.
2: And how long will they be able to stay? Does it depend on the different properties that you have, whether or not it's temporary or not?
3: So in this case, this is for as long as they like. And that there are income tested, but I do want to stress just because somebody's in full-time work doesn't mean they have access to their funds either. That can be caught up in family disputes for a long time. So some women only need a temporary space until they can start working.

0: working that out. And other people, other women might need it for a long time. And in this case, it could be for as long as they choose. There is no need for you to exit with this particular unit. And I think that's what really resonated with Canberrans. And we're just so grateful and thankful that we've been able to add just, you know, one more property.
1: Good news at the end of the financial year. Frances, thanks so much for your time and explaining. And I guess it's the opportunity to thank people too who were able to help you out.
0: Absolutely. A big thank you. And anybody ever interested in contributing to housing, an actual home, we'd, you know, really love to hear from you. And you can see our work on our website under our banner of Why Homes.
1: Thank you so much for your time. I appreciate it, Frances.
0: Thank you.
1: Thank you. That's Frances Crimmins. She's the CEO of YWCA in Canberra. I'm Georgia Steins. We did get a texter from a listener, Tracy, who says, I don't understand how they can be gender specific, how the service can be gender specific, says this female listener. Well, YWCA is a non-for-profit organisation that also basically their remit is for women in the Canberra community. And so they fundraise on that. And people have chosen to give them funds to provide this housing for women and a lot of old women facing homelessness, but also people who've experienced domestic violence as well. So it is YWCA that did the fundraising for it, and it's their property. So that's why it's for women. This is 666 ABC Radio Canberra Drive. On the text line, G says, great work, Georgia, handling all the different opinions. We love when people put forward arguments for why they feel a certain way on the text line. And I don't think any of us want to be in a vacuum, and we want to have the different opinions. And as long as they're not, you know, too abusive towards Virginia Hassiger earlier or myself, then I read them for the most part. And tried to read one from each person. Some people were sending lots and lots of texts, and I understand a lot of people feel really passionate about this. G goes on to say, at the end of the day, I'd like a prime minister with class. This stunt the PM played, regardless of comedy or not, did not cut it for me. He's paid the big bucks, says G. Another listener, this is a very long text, so I'm sorry, I can't read all of it, but they say Albanese's comments are in such poor judgment and not becoming of a PM in a time of toxic masculinity. It's not about answering the question. It's about character and the radar that comes with someone with a moral compass who can respond to such crass garbage accordingly. This listener says this might be the political death knell surrounding Albanese's leadership. This is 666 ABC Radio Canberra. I'm Georgia Steins. In a moment, we're going to be find out what's coming up on our evenings tonight. But as well, I do have Greg Jennett in the studio. Hi, Greg.
2: Yeah, g'day, Georgia. Wow, sounds like the listeners all got an opinion on the Prime Minister incident. It's funny fall on different sides on that one.
1: Yeah, there was a couple of text messages early on with my chat to Virginia that were sort of like, oh, come on, ladies. This is normal. Right. To which Virginia responded, "It's not normal." And yes, there's lots of text message coming. Majority of texts have sort of said it's not a great look for the most part, and there's varying degrees of indignation.
2: Sure, yeah, and I don't wish to wade into it, but one observation that springs to mind for me is, you know, politicians, particularly from mainstream established parties, and their leaders are constantly looking at ways to engage with audiences they can't reach through the likes of, you know, the ABC or Nine or Seven or the Sydney Morning Herald or whatever it may be. And these are the perils of them trying to engage with, you know, what are basically social media identities with their, in this case, comedy platforms. You know, it can lead you to places you hadn't anticipated. So then your team has to ponder, well, was it a good idea to do it in the first place? You can see the rationale in wanting to do it, but they're hard to pull off, those sort of interviews, if that's the word.
1: Yeah, well, it's comedy. And so, I mean, I find it really hard interviewing comedians when they're doing a bit because you're not quite sure. Yeah. You know, it's
2: tough,
1: tricky.
2: Place to be.
1: R in Tuggeranong says, it seems that sometimes our Prime Minister tries a bit too hard to channel the larrikin spirit of Bob Hawke. Hawke was a man of his time, but that was a different time. Yeah. The Prime Minister needs to be a man of our time, says R in Tuggeranong. So I imagine you'll be Will that be on the news tonight?
2: It is in the mix. People might be relieved to know it's only a brief part of our federal political wrap today, Georgia, because far more concerts.

0: sequentially, we have the Chinese People's Liberation Army Navy unsettling the Pacific region with this ballistic missile test. All of it happened just coincidentally as the Prime Minister was sealing the new partnership with Fiji. I say coincidentally because clearly the planning from a military sense in Beijing had been underway for a long while. There were ships monitoring the trajectory of the ballistic missile. They've obviously been sent out from Chinese ports a long, long time ago for this test today. But, you know, all of it goes to the same point, doesn't it, China doing things militarily at a time when Australia and Pacific partners are, you know, becoming concerned about that. So we have that covered off. We also have a bit of a sequel. I'm not sure if you've been covering this, to the driver safety fears episode of last week. Melbourne-based comedian had a bit of an experience out near Braidwood, I think it was, when calling for roadside assistance, up pulled a mechanic, but the identification of himself didn't go so well. And long story short, the NRMA has now responded to all of that with a proposal to adopt an ID system for its mechanics in regional areas. These are usually contracted call-out based mechanics who don't work full-time for the NRMA, but nevertheless they'll be issued with some sort of identification code so a driver can look through the window, see the code and know that this person checks out. The World Cup quarterfinals, gee, they've been thrilling, and England made it through after, what would you call it, a nail biter? I'd call it drama filled. Anyway, the match with Mexico was a real thriller. Could have gone either way at various points, all the way up to the end with 11 minutes of extra time. So that is there. We're also looking at the crime story from New South Wales, which is rather distressing, in Wyong. Yeah. I won't go into that too much here. It's very sensitive, but we do have that covered off too, Georgia.
1: Greg Jenner, it's just you and I tonight.
0: Is that right?
1: Do you want any more time while you've got it, or you can request a song?
0: Well, I don't know if I can talk us all the way through to 6 o'clock, as much as I'd love to and as much as I know we can, Georgia. There are other things. I mean, Anti-Semitism Royal Commission, we're covering that off again tonight, but I don't think I'll endlessly prattle for the next 4.5 minutes.
1: It's okay, I'll let you off the hook.
0: Good idea. Thanks so much, George. We'll see you tomorrow.
1: See ya. That's Greg Jennett. This is 666 ABC Radio Canberra Drive. Thanks so much for your company. A says, for the texter questioning the target of the YWCA's fundraising, the YMCA

0: trying to address different areas of need, and that is what the YWCA is doing. 0467 922 666 or 1300 681 666. Rebecca on the text line says, Georgia, normalising the Prime Minister's comments is why we still have a gender pay gap, high rates of domestic violence. None of these comments are harmless, even in isolation. I'm really disappointed in Albo, says Rebecca. That's Rebecca's opinion on the text line on 0467 922 666 or 1300 681 666. Elizabeth said, Georgia, the people telling you to lighten up probably haven't had the size and skill of their private parts laughed at, says Elizabeth. Lots of people with different takes on this. I'm not doing a poll on this because I just feel like you should all be able to have your say for the most part, except the person with swear words in theirs. You don't get to, you don't get yours read out. But everyone else, I'm happy to put your view across. And there are a couple of people on the text line, and I will say that it is the minority, but they see it as not a big deal and something that can be laughed off, whereas others have a very different take on it. And yeah, there is some differences. Someone has asked if the people thinking that saying lighten up a male or not. And yes, there are some gender differences. But on that note, though, there are many men on the text line who have said that they're disappointed in the text line as well. So this is 666 ABC Radio Canberra. I'm Georgia Steins. Thanks so much for your company. You can keep those texts coming. Got a minute or so left. 1300 681 666 is the phone number if you've got a traffic report as well for us. It's not Renee tonight. Ray Johnson is hosting evenings this week, but we haven't been able to get onto it. So I'm sure it'll be a great show. But there'll also, of course, be the footy as well because it's NRL. It's Monday.
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3: Hello, Samantha Donovan here. On PM at 6:05, China fires a test missile in the Pacific, just as Australia and Fiji sign a new defence pact. Also at the Royal Commission on Anti-Semitism, social media giant Meta under pressure for its moderating of online hate speech. And Donald Trump gets a red card overturned at the World Cup.
4: If we are allowed to breach the rules in plain sight, what else happens behind the scenes?
3: I hope you'll join me for PM just after the 6 o'clock news.
0: Yes. Who else is interested in how PM's going to tackle that one this evening? You've had many opinions on that too when we talked about it earlier, what the president was able to make a phone call to the FIFA, head of FIFA, and the red card is gone. In terms of the traffic, it's all clear for accidents, but heavy on William Hovell Drive from Whitlam to Belconnen, also heavy on Majura Parkway northbound. You have a lovely evening. Thanks so much.
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6: Good evening, Jennifer Sexton with ABC News. Assistant Foreign Affairs Minister Matt Thistlethwaite says the federal government is deeply concerned about China's latest missile test in the Pacific Ocean. Australia was among countries notified by the Chinese government today that a missile test in the Pacific with a dummy warhead would be conducted within 24 hours. Chinese state news agency Xinhua is reporting a strategic missile was launched from a submarine and landed in a target area in the Pacific. Mr. Thistlethwaite says the test is potentially destabilising.
7: We're deeply concerned by this test. It has the potential to destabilise what is a very peaceful region. And we've certainly conveyed those concerns to the Chinese government, both in Beijing and in Canberra.
6: A formal warning's been issued to a young person alleged to have made an online threat towards Indian Prime Minister Narendra Modi ahead of his visit to Australia this week, Meg Whitfield reports.
8: Narendra Modi is due to fly into Australia on Wednesday, where he'll meet with Prime Minister

0: Good evening. Jennifer Sexton with ABC News. China's military has conducted a test launch of a strategic missile in the Pacific Ocean, according to Chinese state media. Political reporter Lexi Junawick has more.
1: Australia was among countries notified by the Chinese government today that a missile test in the Pacific with a dummy warhead would be conducted within 24 hours. Chinese state news agency Xinhua reports the test has been conducted and was part of a routine arrangement of China's annual military training. Foreign Affairs Minister Penny Wong says the latest test is destabilising to the region.
2: Lacking in the transparency and reassurance as to intent that the region expects.
1: Acting Prime Minister Richard Marles says the government is very concerned about any actions which undermine the stability, the peace and security of the Pacific.
0: Shadow Foreign Affairs Minister Ted O'Brien says China's missile in the test in the Pacific is not welcome, adding the coalition wants to see a region that's peaceful and stable.
3: We share this region. We want it to be a peaceful one. We do not believe that it is welcome or helpful or an act of stability to have missiles sent into our region.
0: A warning, the following story contains disturbing detail. The New South Wales government has announced an independent review into the death of a four-year-old boy on the state's central coast with his mother accused of his murder. It comes after authorities revealed they had previously had contact with the family, including the last interaction 18 months ago. Officers found the child's body on Saturday afternoon after the mother attended the local police station. She was later charged with domestic violence murder. Police sources have confirmed cannibalism will form part of the investigation, and court documents show officers applied for an urgent court order to collect forensic samples from the mother before she was charged. Families and Communities Minister Kate Washington says a separate independent review will be headed by a retired judge to scrutinise decisions made in dealing with the family.
4: This is a horrific case. I'm sure it has shocked a lot of people across the state and across the nation. And we really want to understand if there are things that we could have done differently to create greater protection for him. We really want to know.
0: Dozens of people have turned out for a vigil in Wyong to remember the little boy. Organiser of the vigil, Hayley Elizabeth Dickinson, says she grew up on the street next to where the boy and his mother lived.
5: As a mother, and as speaking for every other member in the community, I know for a fact that this has absolutely shattered a lot of people. Obviously, there's only so much that I can say, but being a mother myself, it's absolutely heartbreaking.
0: Tens of thousands of people have gathered in the squares and streets of Iran's capital, Tehran, to farewell the late Supreme Leader Ayatollah Ali Khamenei. Eliza Getzi reports.
6: The coffin of Ali Khamenei is rolling slowly through the streets of Tehran as mourners wait to catch a glimpse, waving flags and banners in his honour. As well as a funeral, it's a show of public support for the Iranian government. Talks between the US and Iran about reopening the Strait of Hormuz, rolling back its disputed nuclear program, and reaching a permanent end to the war appear to be on hold until after the burial. But there have been threats from mourners to avenge Khamenei's death. Some carry signs calling for the killing of both US President Donald Trump and Israeli Prime Minister Benjamin Netanyahu.
0: To sports news, and England has beaten Mexico 3-2 in front of 80,000 fans in Mexico City to reach the FIFA World Cup quarterfinals for the third straight time. Larry Buttrose reports.
7: Mexico becomes the second of the three co-hosts knocked out after Canada previously went down to Morocco. The only host nation left now is the USA, which will play Belgium tomorrow for a place in the quarterfinals. England prevailed thanks to a Jude Bellingham double and a Harry Kane penalty. Reduced to 10 men for most of the second half, the Three Lions kept out attack after attack. As urged on by its multitude of fans in the Azteca Stadium, Mexico desperately sought the equaliser to take the game into extra time. England will now meet Norway, which knocked out soccer powerhouse Brazil 2-1 in New Jersey.
0: Turning to Canberra's weather tonight, mostly clear with winds south-easterly becoming light. A low of 1 is forecast for the capital tonight. Tomorrow there'll be some patches of fog and frost, then a sunny day with a top of 15 degrees. On Wednesday, also frost, a sunny day, a top of 14. Cloudy on Thursday, heading for a top of 13. Partly cloudy on Friday, heading for 13. A possible shower on Saturday, also heading for 13 degrees. At the moment, it's 7 degrees at Tuggeranong, 10 at Dixon.
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11: Good evening to you. Welcome to NRL Monday. I'm Andrew Moore. Happy to be with you until 7:30 tonight as we lead into the evening's programs and then nightlife here on ABC Local Radio. We'll look back at round 19 of the NRL season, round 1 of the NRLW season, and look ahead to State of Origin 3 coming up on Wednesday night. New South Wales star, my co-commentator Luke Lewis will join me as co-host for the second half of the show, while Queensland legend Chris Close will join me in the first half of the show. 9 rounds remain in the NRL season, and can you believe that after 18 rounds, Newcastle is in the top 4? I find that absolutely staggering. The change to this team.

0: Good evening. Jennifer Sexton with ABC News. China has defended its test firing of a long-range ballistic missile into the Pacific. China correspondent Alison Horn reports from Beijing.
1: The missile was launched from a Chinese nuclear-powered submarine into the Pacific around midday local time, carrying a mock warhead. China's state media says the test was a success, with the missile landing in its target zone. Regional nations, including Australia, have criticised the launch, calling it concerning and destabilising. But China's foreign ministry says the test is a routine part of military training and that it complies with international law, adding the test was not aimed at any specific country or target. Alison Horn, ABC News, Beijing.
0: The President of the European Commission, Ursula von der Leyen, says Ukraine urgently needs more air defences and will be discussed at this week's NATO summit in Turkey. It comes after another night of strikes on Ukraine's capital, Kyiv, by hundreds of Russian missiles and drones, killing at least 10 people and injuring more than 40. Posting on X, Ms. von der Leyen says more EU funding for Ukraine is on the way, along with more sanctions for Russia. She says Europe will keep increasing the pressure until Russia ends the bloodshed. Canberra Health Services says there's no evidence anyone has been exposed to asbestos after the material was found in the plant room of the City Health Building in Civic last week. The building will be closed this week and patients with appointments are being contacted to reschedule their bookings. CHS Deputy Chief Executive Liz Loper says Infrastructure Canberra is still waiting test results from within the building.
2: At the moment, we don't have any evidence or any

0: anything to suggest that anybody has been exposed to the friable asbestos, the broken down asbestos, and we'll wait for test results. But we do understand, of course, people are nervous.
1: The Tax Ombudsman is worried by reports that First Nations people are being targeted by what has been described as predatory tax operators. The concerns were raised as part of a systemic review into how First Nations people are being supported by the tax system. Submissions and yarning sessions are being held over the next 2 months to inform recommendations for the Australian Tax Office. Ombudsman Ruth Owen says she wants to see action taken against those who are abusing the trust of people around tax time.
2: Quite often they're not registered tax agents, or they're really abusing the trust of people in communities. So they're charging a lot of money for a very simple MyGov return. And for some, in extreme circumstances, we're also seeing them hold on to people's refunds as well.
1: An impeachment trial against Philippines Vice President Sara Duterte has begun in the Philippines Senate. Southeast Asia correspondent Tim Swanston reports.
3: Philippines Vice President Sara Duterte was impeached earlier this year on a range of allegations, including misuse of confidential funds, unexplained wealth, bribery and an alleged threat to assassinate the president and his wife. If convicted, Sara Duterte would be removed as vice president and she could be barred from running for higher office. This trial marks a further reversal of fortunes for the Duterte family, with the vice president's father and former president, Rodrigo Duterte, currently in front of The Hague on crimes against humanity charges. This trial is expected to last months and we'll hear from dozens of witnesses. Tim Swanston, ABC News, Manila.
1: In rugby league, Queensland captain Cameron Munster says his side can't get complacent ahead of this week's State of Origin decider. Mackenzie Callaghan reports.
4: The Maroons are used to being underdogs, but enter Game 3 at Lang Park as favourites. The Queensland skipper says their good performances in the first two games won't count for anything unless they can back it up on Wednesday night. New South Wales have won the last two games played in Brisbane, and Munster knows they're dangerous.
5: Their back's against the wall and they've had a lot of media criticise them, and we know they're coming to the Brizzy for an ambush. Sometimes you get a bit complacent, and that may be why the last couple of times we've lost at Suncorp.
4: The Blues are still sweating on the fitness of Ethan Strange, who's in doubt for the decider after rolling his ankle at training.
1: Canberra's weather tonight, mostly clear with a low of 1 forecast. Tomorrow, patches of fog and frost, then a sunny day with a top of 15 degrees. Looking further ahead on Wednesday, frost again, a sunny day, a top of 14. Cloudy on Thursday, heading for 13 degrees, partly cloudy on Friday, also with a top of 13. At the moment, it's 6 degrees at the airport, feels like 3. It's 9 at Dixon. ABC News.
6: Any winners in the cost of living crisis? What's causing the algal bloom?
7: Questions. They've never been more important. So the one thing we'll never question is our duty to keep asking. ABC News, keep asking.
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9: Thanks for tuning in to NRL Monday. And if you are just joining us, I'm Andrew Moore with you until 7:30. And then it's the evening's programs followed by Nightlife. Joining me in a moment is former New South Wales State of Origin star Luke Lewis, premiership winner at Cronulla and Penrith, Clive Churchill medal winner in 2016. Andrew Fifita still feels he was robbed. And what else have I missed? Our business entrepreneur and one of the great pests you'll ever meet. So Louis will co-host the second half of the show, including we'll find out who he's buying and selling. Your text messages remain welcome on 0467 920222, and I'll get to those in just a tick. In the first half of the show, I had the pleasure of speaking with Queensland Origin legend Chris Choppy Close, who's anxious about Wednesday night's decider and told me that just because it's a Queensland home game, that does not guarantee a win.
10: They've often come up here and used that against us. And, you know, it won't surprise me if that's not what they do again. And when that crowd gets out there and starts booing them, you know, that can sometimes spur them into action. So hopefully that won't happen and it will be our advantage and we'll play well. It looks like it's going to be a dry game. Like weather says that our weather gods have shone down brightly on us. So it's going to be a dry game, which will make it a very open and very exciting game.
9: That's Chobby Close, who did have some nice things to say about you, Luke Lewis, as always. Good evening, mate. Long time no see.
11: Yeah, good evening, Andrew.

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See them, hear them, nominate them at AustralianOfTheYear.org.

0: wondering, well, now could that magically disappear? Because we don't know how this happened.
1: But there's been no talk of players saying, well, we're not going to play in response?
0: No, they have to go ahead with it. So USA and Belgium will go ahead with the game tonight. The Belgians are livid, as you could imagine. Mm. I think they're the angriest out of everyone, because they would have had a much better chance of beating the Americans without Balogun. They still very well could, but he is such a crucial player for America, so it is a huge boost for the co-host nation.
1: Well, Belgium have to change the plans that they've had actually going into this game now that he's playing.
0: Exactly, yes, they will have to, because they only found this out yesterday, so a day out from the game is when they realised, okay, now we actually have to prepare for Balogun to be there. It's not like an injury situation where you think, oh, will he or won't he, and there's a bit of ducks and drakes, and maybe, and then you prepare for both scenarios. It was pretty black and white in this instance that Balogun was not going to be playing, so it was fair for Belgium to assume that would be the case and to prepare for that scenario. They're still a very good side, the Belgians. They have a lot of talent across the board themselves. They can definitely beat America with the talent that they have. So if the Americans do go on and win, I think there'll be a little bit of an asterisk next to the victory. And that's maybe disappointing for Balogun himself and for the American team, because they've largely been well received. True. People have been enjoying watching them play. And now he's become this central figure for controversy at the World Cup through no fault of his own.
1: Let's take a look at some of the games that are being played then. Firstly, Portugal and Spain.
0: That game is just underway in the early stages in Dallas, and these are two of football's biggest heavyweights, both ranked in the top five coming into this tournament. And so what a showdown to have at this stage to go through to the final eight. I would say Spain probably with a bit of the edge here. Portugal, I feel like, have not been at their absolute best this tournament. They keep persisting with starting Cristiano Ronaldo. He had one really, really good game this tournament so far against Uzbekistan. Outside of that, I don't think he's been particularly influential. At 41 years old, he looks like the type of player that would be better suited to coming off the bench late in the last 20 minutes and making an impact then. But they're sticking with him, whereas the Spanish have threats all over the park. They've been pretty much strolling throughout this tournament, except for a scoreless draw with Cabo Verde. But we know how good Cabo Verde was throughout. So this one is a really exciting matchup. And then tonight we have the really big one, the USA versus Belgium over in Seattle, which all of America will be watching with keen interest.
1: I think a lot of people will be watching it with keen interest for all sorts of different reasons, Amanda.
0: For sure. I mean, America's trying to go the deepest possible out of all the co-hosts. We've seen that Canada and Mexico have now been knocked out. This is not a footballing nation. They have many, many other sports which are above the pecking order. And I think people have been really fascinated to see how the country embraces this World Cup. And for me, having been here for several weeks now, I can say that the locals have really got them behind it. It really has captured their imagination. They are starting to get on board with the footballing culture. And I think other people from around the world have seen the US more broadly in a more positive light because of this tournament, and to see how the World Cup has managed to bring people together. But watching the Americans do well, I think a lot of people have enjoyed that. As I said before, I think maybe that is soured a little bit because of what has happened, because of this perceived favouritism to one of the co-host nations, the biggest superpower here. So a lot to play out on and off the pitch.
1: Great to talk to you, Amanda. Thank you.
0: Thanks, Trevor.
1: Amanda Shalala, ABC sports reporter in New York City. You're listening to Overnights on ABC Radio. We'll find out about some stories coming up shortly with Sally Bryant. Hugh joins us to talk about meat trays. Hello, Hugh.
2: G'day, Trevor. How are you going there?
1: Good. Did you have a win?
2: Sorry, what's that?
1: Did you win a meat tray?
2: Oh, look, I did win one about 40 years ago, but I'm just ringing to let you know that was in the Riverina at Leeton. But yeah. Just ringing to let you know that I saw the meat raffle on Friday night at a place called Cadra, which is just out of Rockhampton.
1: Yeah.
2: And just west of Rockhampton, and it looked superb. It was topped with grass-fed porterhouse steaks.
1: Mm.
2: And you never know what's underneath. the next layer, bit lesser value, of course, but it's probably still good snags or other strip loin or something. But, yeah, it was pretty good, the meat train. I don't think you'll ever get better odds, will you?
1: That's true, too, the meat train. Hey, you, thank you. Still out there and doing well. We'll take some more calls in just a little while. If you're interested in that game that's happening between Portugal and Spain, it's nil all as they head into the hydration break. Or is that an advertising break? A little bit sceptical.
3: Are there any winners in the cost of living crisis? What's causing the algal bloom?
4: Questions. They've never been more important. So the one thing we'll never question is our duty to keep asking. ABC News, keep asking.
1: Sally Bryan joins us, ABC Riverina Breakfast presenter, to take a look at some of the stories we'll hear about today. Hello, Sally.
5: Trevor Chappell, you Jeremy Blighter, you won a meat train.
1: Hey, not Jeremy.
5: Where did you go?
1: I didn't even buy the tickets. Kath bought the tickets, and we were the last people to buy tickets.
5: Fantastic. Well done. I've got a local that I go to quite regularly, and the guys called the Fishos run the raffles there.
1: Yeah.
5: And, yeah, I reckon it's rigged. And I've told them, I reckon, yeah, it's a crooked game, you blokes, and they smile at me.
1: I laugh because I said we almost had a guard of honour as we walked out with the meat tray because people were so impressed.
5: Oh, it's fantastic. Well done.
1: Do you know when locals, now, I think locals, when they see people like us in there who are sort of blow-ins, I'm sure they look at you and go, that's just not right.
5: Exactly. I think of the investment I've made over the years and he just comes in and undercuts it. Yeah. That's wrong.
1: I like
5: that's
1: it.
5: Wrong on every level.
1: Story, Sally, what have you got for us today?
5: Well, starting off with a rather sad story today. I know that it's not only here in the Riverina, but homelessness is a huge issue, Trevor, and today is a crunch time for some people who have been living, they've been camping, living rough at a local camping reserve here, and there's been a lot of discussion about what can and what can't happen. And today, as I understand it, is the day that the police turn up and they evict them and they make them leave. And I think it's going to be very fraught. I think it's going to be a horrible day for the people who have to do it, and I think it's going to be a horrible day for the people who are living there. This has been, there have been long discussions about what can happen with housing, with public housing, with emergency housing, and as is always the case when something like this is happening, there are very many versions of what the truth is. I know that there are a lot of people who are living down there, and some of them I've sort of got to know. I'll be sitting having a coffee at my local cafe and they'll go past. You know, there are people there, they've got dogs. Some of them have quite big dogs, and that means that they find it hard to find rental accommodation. All sorts of reasons why people are living rough, but, gee, it's tough.
1: So it's one thing to say, well, we need to move people on and these are the reasons, but the real issue is move them on to where?
5: Well, this is the thing. And Housing New South Wales is saying there is sufficient housing stock there when they consider some public housing, when they think of some of the housing that is available, the rental housing, and then they're even putting people into, you know, hotels or motels for short-term accommodation. And then there are, you know, the services like charities and so forth who provide homeless shelters. But those all come with standards of behaviour. So, you know, people have to demonstrate that they're clean, that they're not taking drugs and all sorts of other things. Some people have an issue with being in shared accommodation or shared housing because of trauma they've experienced. It's, you know, everyone's story is slightly different, and it's just fraught. And this all, you possibly remember, this all came to a head about 6 weeks ago when a woman gave birth to a baby at a rough sleeping joint down on the river here, and the baby died.
1: What sort of responses like council had? Because you talked about the difficulty for the people that have to do this. That's a really hard thing to do, especially as they may know people that are there as well.
5: Absolutely. This is the thing. And council, I think in some ways local government is the ham in the sandwich because they have a responsibility. I would think that legally, if they leave people living there illegally, that if something goes wrong there, the council would probably be liable, the law being what it is. Then the state government, there is a responsibility there from them. The Minister for Housing has been here in Wagga and has said, you know, said there was going to be more housing. And then the official line is there is sufficient housing. And then there are other people who are questioning that. And it's difficult. You know, it's as soon as you start getting into any of this stuff where public need coincides with what government is providing, you really need to be right across the story, which, of course, I'm not. But, yeah, it's tricky. I just feel so sorry for those people today who what little private possessions they have are with them down there at Wilkes Park. And it's going to be messy today.
1: In 30 seconds before the news comes upon us, Sally, which is very important, what are you going to be talking about today on your breakfast program?
5: We are going to be talking about NAIDOC. It's been 50 years since the NAIDOC committees were first established. Life has changed since then. I mean, this was back when Aboriginal people weren't even allowed to vote. They are celebrating 50 years this year, and we're hearing wonderful stories of NAIDOC celebrations. Now, of course, we've come a long way. We've still got a long way to go. So that, and we're also continuing to dance around in the mud puddles because we've had some rain and we're as happy as clams.
1: Listen to Sally Bryant, who will be dancing. It's news time.
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7: ABC News, good morning, I'm Anna Vito. A woman's terrifying experience when her car broke down outside Canberra has now sparked national changes to roadside assistance protocols. Lily Nothling reports.
8: Comedian Laura Johnston says she experienced aggressive behaviour, was sworn at and left stranded on the side of the road after asking a contractor who pulled up in an unmarked vehicle for ID. More than 27,000 people have signed her petition calling for protocols to allow customers to verify whether roadside assistance contractors are who they say they are. She's met with the NRMA, which will roll out a code-based ID system in the coming weeks. The RACQ is now getting contractors to provide members with their number plate and vehicle details. From tomorrow, RACV customers can ask for their membership number to be quoted.
7: The Prime Minister is flying to Solomon Islands as he pushes on with his brief Pacific tour. His Foreign Affairs reporter, Stephen Jedgetts.
9: Anthony Albanese will pay a lightning-quick visit to Solomon Islands to meet its Prime Minister, Matthew Wale, and give a speech at the Pacific Nation's Independence Day celebrations. The two leaders will discuss their push to negotiate and sign a new treaty by the end of this year, as well as yesterday's announcement of a Fiji-Australia military alliance, which could be opened up to other Pacific nations. They'll also likely field questions on China's ballistic missile test yesterday in the Pacific.
7: Tens of thousands of Iranians have gathered in Tehran for the funeral procession of Iran's assassinated Supreme Leader Ali Khamenei. Karishma Vyas is there.
10: Surrounded by throngs of mourners dressed in black, a truck carrying former Supreme Leader Ali Khamenei's coffin and the remains of his family members slowly made its way through central Tehran. The Ayatollah was killed in an Israeli airstrike in February, months after the country was gripped by street protests against his regime, during which security forces killed thousands of people, according to human rights groups. The procession was held after Khamenei's remains lay in state in the Grand Masala Mosque for 2 days. He will be buried in the city of Mashhad on Thursday. Karishma Vyas, ABC News, Tehran.
7: An ACT Legislative Assembly committee will probe the effectiveness of controlled activity orders in enforcing planning laws in Canberra. Harry Frost reports.
11: Issues such as non-compliance with lease conditions, not keeping a leased property clean, or developing without approval are termed controlled activities and can result in Access Canberra issuing an order requiring a stop to the activity or repairs of any damage caused. Big Splash Water Park, which is now up for sale, was among seven sites planning authorities took regulatory action against earlier this year. Standing Committee on Environment and Planning Chair and Greens leader Joe Clay says the inquiry is seeking community input on the effectiveness of compliance and enforcement and how it can be improved. Submissions close on August 28.
7: Social media giants will continue to face questions when the Royal Commission on Anti-Semitism and Social Cohesion resumes hearings this morning. The inquiry will today hear from senior representatives of YouTube and TikTok after yesterday hearing evidence from Meta. Tal or Cohen Montemayor from not-for-profit Cyberwell told the Commission yesterday there's been an alarming rise in the use of code words to mask Jewish hate online.
12: I think our biggest issue is in the comments section, which is a specific part of the product, and also the way that coded anti-Semitism or emergent anti-Semitism is performing very well in the engagement algorithm, meaning it's being served to wide audiences.
7: And Donald Trump has confirmed he asked the boss of soccer's governing body to review an American player's red card at the World Cup. FIFA's decision to suspend Foller and Balogun's one-match ban has sent shockwaves through the soccer world and thrust FIFA's disciplinary process into the spotlight. FIFA boss Gianni Infantino says that he told Donald Trump the decision was subject to an independent panel, and he denies the president's call had any impact on the decision. Mr. Trump says he believes the right outcome has been reached.
13: That wasn't a foul. I understand sports really well, really well. That got tangled up, and this referee, who is a little bit suspect, if you check his past, I don't want to say that because I don't like to create controversy, but very suspect.
7: Right now at the World Cup, it's nil all between Portugal and Spain. Some patchy morning frost and the chance of fog before a mostly sunny day with a forecast top of 15 degrees, but it's cold. The low was minus 2 in Tuggeranong. It is around that now, but feels like minus 5. It's 0 at the airport. ABC.
14: Yuma, this is Shane Halloran on ABC Radio Canberra Wiradjuri. I'm speaking the Ngunnawal language. On behalf of my elders, I say Yuma, Yumalundi, Yangul Galanyi Nalawiri Ngunnawal Dara. Hello and welcome. Today we're all here on Ngunnawal country.
15: ABC Canberra acknowledges the Ngunnawal people as traditional custodians of the land we broadcast from, and we recognise any other people or families with connection to the lands of the ACT and region. We acknowledge and respect their continuing culture and the contribution they make to the life of this city and this region. We acknowledge and welcome other Aboriginal and Torres Strait Islander people who are listening.
6: 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Welcome to Breakfast with Ross Solly.
16: There was a lot of ballyhoo afterwards about the decisions of coach Tony Popovich to substitute the goalkeeper with a minute to go to take off the field, the bloke who had him basically kept the Socceroos in the match.
17: He could play, but there's definitely tie marks in here, Ross. I'm just looking at them now. There's tie marks, lines through the oval. It looks like there's been some wheelies down here. Some mud has been dug
18: up. This is one particularly if you live in the Hawker and Wetangra area. They're on the lookout for an echidna who's been seen doing rounds of, they're calling him Officer Eddie, of the streets there.
19: Are you taking inspiration from Neil the Seal?
17: Yeah, maybe.
16: How funny is Neil the Seal?
20: My understanding is it's further testing. So they're doing air monitoring in there as well as some other testing just to make sure that the dust that contained the asbestos that was found in the plant room, they're just making sure it's not found anywhere else.
17: I do love a lot of the comments on the Neil the Seal videos. It's just Neil hates infrastructure because he's just going around just destroying everything.
21: Come early August, when the landscaping's complete, Yvonne Kaskuri House will sit there
16: empty. I'm not sure where I stand on the announcement that the ABC is going to trial using AI. Can you imagine if Neil was in Canberra and just like every day, wherever Neil went, then there'd be all these reports to fix my street.
6: 666 ABC Canberra, Breakfast with Ross Solly.
16: Yes, good morning to you on this Tuesday morning. It is the ABC Canberra Breakfast Show with me, Ross Solly. It is great to be with you. And as Anna Vito just told us, it is a cold one this morning. The apparent temperature in Tuggeranong at the moment is minus 3.7. At the airport, it's minus 1.5. Throughout the region, Cooma, you're sitting on minus 8. That's your apparent temperature. Goulburn, though, somebody's left the heating on overnight there. The outdoor heaters are doing a very, very good job because it's 6 degrees in Goulburn. Today we're expecting a top of 15. And then for the next few days, some more cold mornings coming up. Tomorrow, 0 to 14. Thursday, 0 to 13. How are you, folks? How's your Tuesday shaping up? I hope you've got lots of exciting things planned. Going to strike a blow for democracy. You know, a lot of everyday Australians and people who just are expecting a fair go at no matter what they do, wherever they are in the world, were stopping me in the street yesterday and they were saying, Ross, you must be aghast at what the heck is going on at the FIFA World Cup at the moment, where a bloke who runs a country can ring up a bloke who runs a sport and can say, oi, our main man's been rubbed out for a game. What are you going to do about it? And then the bloke who runs the sport says, oh, yeah, we'll sort that out. We'll put that off to an independent review. And then lo and behold, the bloke is back playing again. And I said, well, I am sort of aghast, but I'm not really, because that bloke runs a sport that is already well known as being one of the most corrupt sports in the world when it comes to how the place has been run. So I'm not really surprised about that. And then, of course, overnight, the man in the White House confirmed that he did, in fact, pick up the phone.
0: Yes, I asked for a review by FIFA. I spoke to a man who's highly respected. Yeah. I didn't think it was a foul.
16: No, well, that's all that matters in the end, because, like, we've only got experts around the world who've been following the game for a long, long time. But what would they know? Because a bloke who admitted later on in the interview he didn't know what a red card was, he's got a better idea than everybody else. So I was aghast. And it's my word of the day today, aghast. And what I'd like you to do this morning, to use aghast, I'd like you to tell me when was the last time you were aghast. For example, here's an example of it used in a sentence, a different way. A lot of islands in the Pacific were left aghast yesterday when they found out that seas of peace actually meant seas of pieces of Chinese missile landing on their doorstep. Oh, what was that all about? Like, seriously, don't fire off a bloody missile when we're talking about peacetime. Aghast. It is our word of the day. And if you would like to use it, and just, I'd love to hear from you, when was the last time that you were left aghast? For our word of the day today, 1-300-681-666, 0467, 92266. Good morning, Terry. It's minus 1.9 in yes this morning. Says Terry. Now, the morning show always, it never leaves me aghast, but it always leaves me surprised at just how bloody good, well, I'm not surprised how good it is because it's a great team, but I always think, God, how do they get all this great content?
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16: Told you. Excellent show. Mornings with Saskia Maben, who, by the way, will be doing breakfast on Friday. And then next week, Alice Matthews will be doing breakfast. I'm not having a well-earned break. I'm just having a break next week. And I'm looking forward to sitting back and enjoying hearing Saskia and Alice doing the show in my absence. Early morning quiz for this morning at 19 minutes to, well, let's say 18 minutes to 6, because I know that many of you find accuracy quite important when it comes to telling the time. Here is, okay, have a listen to this.
22: Both of them were arrested in the Penang airport. And because they were both charged for sharing a common intention. So although there was one bag in which the drugs were found and there were two people, both were found to have shared an intention.
16: Yes, so that was a discussion about a big event that happened on this day in 1986. My question for you this morning is, who were the two men referred to in this clip?
22: Both of them were arrested in the Penang airport. And because they were both charged for sharing a common intention, so although there was one bag in which the drugs were found and there were two people, both were found to have shared an intention.
16: Okay, so that's the first quiz for you this morning. The second one, Have a listen to this.
3: Some of the most emotional street marches Sydney has ever seen. Boosting George Piggins, club president and the biggest battler of them all. Today, appropriately, it was time to say hail to the chief.
16: So that was an event that happened on this day, 2001. What was the event? What had happened that George Piggins was being held in such high esteem?
3: Some of the most emotional street marches Sydney has ever seen. Boosting George Piggins, club president and the biggest battler of them all. Today, appropriately, it was time to say hail to the chief.
16: 1300 681 666 or 0467 922 666.
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16: Some other stories around the nation and around the world this morning. The Australian is reporting that One Nation will use an imminent by-election for the Western Australian lower house seat of Secret Harbour as a practice run for Andrew Hastie's federal seat south of Perth. The resignation on Monday of Cook Labor Government Minister Paul Papalia is expected to test One Nation's popularity with voters in the sprawling seat of Canning, which has been held by Mr. Hastie since 2015. Mr. Papalia's state seat of Secret Harbour sits mostly within the boundaries of Mr. Hastie's federal seat. The Sydney Morning Herald is reporting today that the ABC has warned of a risk to investigative journalism after three professional sportsmen got a court order barring the broadcaster from publishing a story revealing their group chat messages sharing crude descriptions of sexual acts and domestic violence. The three athletes, who are described as highly credentialed in their sport but cannot be identified, sued the ABC and the New South Wales Supreme Court after one of their ex-partners leaked a series of messages to a journalist at the broadcaster. And, of course, one of the big international stories overnight is Donald Trump admitting he intervened. He lent on, well, he picked up the phone and called the boss of FIFA to suggest that the red card handed out to star US striker Folarin Balogun was unfair, and lo and behold, the decision got overturned.
0: Yes, I asked for a review by FIFA. I spoke to a man who's highly respected. I didn't think it was a foul. I thought it was two great athletes that crashed into each other and got entangled. That was not a guy punching somebody in the face or anything that, you know, would be different. And I think it's a terrible, if they wouldn't allow, you know, a top player, maybe the best, maybe among the best players on the team to play, I think it would have had a big stain. And I related just that feel. I didn't tell him what to do. I can't tell him what to do. But I don't believe he made the decision. I think it was a committee that made the decision. And they made the right decision because, number one, it wasn't a foul. And you want to see a game with your best players. I think the referee's call was horrible. And nobody talks about that. They talk about the red card like it's fine. Nobody talks. The referee's decision to red card. I didn't know what the hell a red card was. When I found out, I said, you got to be kidding. And this referee, who is a little bit suspect, if you check his past, I don't want to say that because I don't like to create controversy, but very suspect. If you'd like, I'll provide you with the past. He made a call that nobody could believe. You know, even people on the other side, they say, oh, we got lucky. Wow, that's...
16: I mean, are we aghast that the Donald would trash someone else's reputation to save his own person? Come on. Anyway, he's playing, and later on this morning, the United States will take on Belgium. Thomas Tuchel, by the way, he's the manager of England. And so they were celebrating yesterday. Great result. He was asked about the whole decision to overturn the red card.
1: Where does this start and where does this end now? Can we overturn it or not overturn it, or
8: what is going on?
1: Yeah, where to draw the line? This is the question that I ask. I have no answer to that. Where does this end now? Do we appeal if a yellow card is not a yellow card? Do we think it's

0: it's not a red card, or who thinks it? Where does this start and where does this end? Is my question. I don't have an answer.
1: Yeah, I think we're all asking the same question. At 12 minutes to 6, good morning, Quilian. Using our word of the day, aghast. I was aghast at Albanese's answers during the Bush Dirt podcast, says Quilian. Yeah, I think a few people were aghast about that. Our early morning quiz for this morning. So have a listen to this item, this news item. What I want to know is who are the two blokes who they're referring to?
2: Both of them were arrested in the Penang airport. And because they were both charged for sharing a common intention, so although there was one bag in which the drugs were found and there were two people, both were found to have shared an intention.
1: Yes, who are the two blokes being referred to in that? And this news item, what has just happened?
3: Some of the most emotional street marches Sydney has ever seen. Boosting George Piggins, club president and the biggest battler of them all. Today, appropriately, it was time to say hail to the chief.
1: Yeah, what has just happened? 1-300-681-666. 0467-922-666. We're fast approaching half time in Spain versus Portugal. What a match this is. It's still 0-0. Spain versus Portugal.
4: Origin 3
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4: 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Men's Origin 3. At last the wait is over. Hear it tonight from 7.
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1: Well, you won't hear it tonight. I'm not quite sure why that says tonight, because it's not until tomorrow night, to the best of my knowledge. Unless they've brought it forward. Grace, can we just check if they've made a decision to bring State of Origin forward one day? I think not.
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0: That's from 40 years ago this week, July 1986, for John... Was he John Cougar Mellencamp then, or Johnny Cougar, or Johnny Mellencamp, whatever he was? That was Rain on the Scarecrow, which only just snuck into the top 40 back then. It is 6 minutes to six on The Breakfast Show. How are you going with our early morning quiz this morning? So the first thing I want you to do is tell me, who are the two people referred to in this news item?
1: Both of them were arrested in the Penang airport. And because they were both charged for sharing a common intention, so although there was one bag in which the drugs were found and there were two people, both were found to have shared an intention.
0: That is the first quiz. And the second this morning is what has just happened here.
2: Some of the most emotional street marches Sydney has ever seen. Boosting George Piggins, club president and the biggest battler of them all. Today, appropriately, it was time to say hail to the chief.
0: Jenny from Murrum Bateman, among others, got it right and has also used our word of the day today. I'm aghast almost every time I hear Donald Trump speak. Aghast. It's our word of the day. And what I'd like you today to do is tell me, when was the last time you were aghast? Another listener says, it's not surprising that Trump would not see it as being a foul, given that he supports the UFC cage fighting and obviously enjoys that. I'll come back to that. I'll turn back to that a little bit later on. Just some other news which has come out overnight. And we were talking last week, remember we were talking about learning languages and how it seems to have not been such a big priority anymore in Australia. We've had an issue here in Canberra with language pathways basically almost evaporating in our school system. Well, now there is new research which has just come out. It's been presented at the Federation of European Neuroscience Societies conference, which has shown that learning another language could slow aging in the brain by up to 13 years, according to research. 13 years. I was watching the early parts of the football this morning. There's a bloke playing for Portugal who can speak seven languages. So, like, his brain must be like three at the moment. Here is one of the researchers, Lucia Amoroso, talking about what their studies found.
3: We contrasted people that were speaking just one language, two languages, three languages, or four languages. We found this graded or this dose-dependent effect, suggesting that the more the languages you speak, the healthier your brain looks like. For instance, when comparing people that were speaking one language, so monolinguals, with people that were speaking two or three languages, the brain appeared 6 years younger than what was expected from their age. And when they were speaking four languages, the brain looks 13 years younger.
0: Yeah, I mean, there's been research around about this for quite some time, hasn't there? But that's just, I'm aghast that that if you can speak four languages, your brain will be 13 years younger than maybe others who don't, who just struggle with one language. On ABC Canberra Breakfast, halftime in the football, it's still 0-0 between Spain and Portugal. Currently sitting on the apparent temperature, minus 2.8 at the airport, minus 4 at Tuggeranong. That's your apparent temperature. Even the official temperature is around the zero mark, minus 2 in Tuggeranong. Also making news this morning, according to CNN, Microsoft has announced it has cut 4,800 jobs, which is roughly 2.1% of its workforce, with Xbox to bear a large number of its latest layoffs. Amy Coleman, Executive Vice President at Microsoft, told employees in a memo that the tech giant needed to focus on areas that can deliver for customers amid a fast-changing industry. The sweeping layoffs will see more than 1,600 roles immediately axed at Xbox. And the BBC reports that more than 1,000 people have been arrested as part of a global crackdown on human trafficking spanning 59 countries, coordinated by

0: Interpol Operation Global Chain saw officers target trafficking for sexual exploitation, forced labour and criminality, and coerced begging. Oh, it's a horrible world out there. 2:06. All right, well done, everybody. This...
1: Both of them were arrested in the Penang airport. And because they were both charged for sharing a common intention, so although there was one bag in which the drugs were found and there were two people, both were found to have shared an intention.
0: Do you remember Kevin Barlow and Brian Chambers? What a time that was. And they were hanged on this day in 1986, 40 years ago. At the time, Bob Hawke described it as barbaric. And this...
2: Some of the most emotional street marches Sydney has ever seen. Boosting George Piggins, club president and the biggest battler of them all. Today, appropriately, it was time to say hail to the chief.
0: That was the day, 2001, that the South Sydney Rabbitohs were allowed back into the National Rugby League after they'd been booted out and the court overturned it and told News Limited and others, nope, put them back in. That was, and the what you did was unfair. And the Rabbitohs lived to fight another day. Well done to Jeff 2650, Jenny in Murrum Bateman, Paddington, Gordon in Bunga in WA, Terry 2582, and a few others. Our three clues. There are three songs there. Do you recognise any of them? Give us a call, send us a text. It's 6 o'clock.
3: ABC News, good morning, I'm Anna Vito. An Australian study reveals around 1 in 25 Australian teens has experienced or knows someone who's experienced AI-assisted online sexual abuse. The nationally representative survey from the University of Adelaide also shows young victims are more likely to disclose the abuse to AI than to police or other authorities. Lead researcher Tim Kubert says the findings show a major shift in both the abuse itself and how young people respond to it.
4: There's been a seismic shift in our understanding of the vulnerability and victimisation of young people online. AI has well and truly arrived in the space.
3: The Venezuelan government says the death toll from twin earthquakes which hit the country last month now stands at 3,565 people. The president of Venezuela's National Assembly also says close to 17,000 people have been injured and nearly 18,000 displaced. It's feared the death toll could still climb much higher, with thousands of people still unaccounted for. Hamas says its government in Gaza has been dissolved and it's ready to hand over control of the Strip to a committee of US-backed Palestinian technocrats. Here's Middle East correspondent Matthew Doran.
5: Hamas officials made the announcement saying key members of the government had resigned and it would welcome the National Committee for the Administration of Gaza, currently operating out of Cairo, to take over. It's a step in the stalled peace process first set out when the ceasefire in Gaza between Israel and Hamas was announced in October last year. But it's taken many months to get to this point as peace talks remain stalled. Israel has reportedly rejected the move, saying Hamas still retains control, while the Trump administration's Board of Peace, which appointed the management committee, says Hamas's announcement will only be significant if it's a genuine transfer of power. Matthew Doran, ABC News, Jerusalem.
3: Hundreds of people have gathered at the Philippines Senate, calling on the Senate to find Vice President Sara Duterte guilty in an impeachment trial. Southeast Asia correspondent Tim Swanston reports.
6: The Philippine Senate convened as an impeachment court yesterday and began the trial of Vice President Sara Duterte. She's been impeached on four articles, including allegations of misuse of confidential funds, unexplained wealth, bribery and corruption, and alleged assassination threats. The trial is expected to take months and will first hear evidence related to the alleged assassination threats Duterte made against President Ferdinand Marcos Jr. Sara Duterte chose not to appear on Monday. Hundreds of protesters gathered outside the Senate, calling on it to find her guilty. Tim Swanston, ABC News, Manila.
3: An inquiry into the enforcement of ACT planning laws is now seeking community feedback. Harry Frost reports.
7: Big Splash Water Park, the Hawker Tennis Centre and the long-promised Gungahlin Cinema were among seven sites targeted by planning authorities for enforcement action earlier this year. Owners who failed to meet controlled activity orders from Access Canberra to make repairs or halt activities, such as non-compliance with lease conditions, can face criminal penalties. But Standing Committee on Environment

0: As data from Cotality shows the number of successful auctions in the capital fell from 50% 2 weeks ago to 40% last week, which is below the combined rate of other major Australian cities. The Institute's chief executive, Maria Edwards, says buyers are being cautious.
1: Not necessarily pulling the trigger just yet because they're waiting to see what's happening sort of nationally in response to the, you know, the federal tax changes as well as the ACT ones.
0: Sport, and Alex de Minaur is out of Wimbledon after losing in straight sets to Italian Flavio Cobolli in the fourth round. The fifth-seeded Australian gave up 18 break points in the 7-5, 7-6, 6-3 loss to the ninth seed. This had been seen as de Minaur's best chance to make a Grand Slam semi-final, with Cobolli to now face local wildcard Arthur Ferry in the quarterfinals. And it is scoreless at halftime in this morning's opening match of the Men's Soccer World Cup between Spain and Portugal. Both sides have had opportunities to score in their round of 16 clash in Dallas. Later today, host nation the United States will take on Belgium in Seattle. Canberra's weather, some patchy morning frost, the chance of fog before a mostly sunny day with light winds and a forecast top of 15 degrees. Right now it's 1 at the airport, feels like minus 3. It feels like minus 4 in Tuggeranong. ABC News.
2: Good morning. Welcome to AM. I'm Melissa Clark in Canberra, coming to you from Ngunnawal country and acknowledging other custodians. US President Donald Trump has defended his call with FIFA chief Gianni Infantino to review a red card foul against USA striker Folarin Balogun. The unprecedented move by a host nation's president in a World Cup has prompted questions about FIFA's integrity and an angry response from Belgium, which plays the US for a place in the quarterfinals. America's editor John Lyons is in Washington. John, what was the nature of Donald Trump's intervention into the FIFA World Cup?
3: Well, Melissa, the president rang Gianni Infantino, the head of FIFA, who he often speaks about as a good friend. In fact, that's the head of FIFA who not that long ago awarded Donald Trump the FIFA Peace Prize, the first ever FIFA Peace Prize at a time when President Trump was saying that he hadn't received the Nobel Peace Prize. So there is a connection there between the two of them. President Trump rang him and complained, asked for a review of the decision that was to give a red card to Folarin Balogun, who is America's main striker, probably their best player. And so President Trump said he believed that it had been an unfair red card, so he intervened by making the phone call. He says, of course, that his phone call had nothing to do with the overturning. It was done by an independent committee of FIFA. Let's have a listen to what President Trump said.
4: All I did, I asked for a review because I didn't think it was a foul. And, you know, again, I'm good at this stuff. I didn't think it was a foul. I thought it was two great athletes that crashed into each other and got entangled. That was not a guy punching somebody in the face or anything that, you know, would be different. And I think it's a terrible, if they wouldn't allow, you know, a top player, maybe the best, maybe among the best players on the team to play, I think it would have had a big stain.
2: And so, John, what's been the reaction to this?
3: Well, there has been a backlash here in the United States and elsewhere too. Belgium, obviously, who faces the United States, is extremely angry about this. But so is Europe's governing football body, UEFA, who says they believe that the overturning of this red card crosses a red line and puts at threat, in danger, the integrity of the game. And basically that it should be independent. Now, President Trump, as he said, we just heard then saying that, I'm good at these things, I understand this. He's playing the role extraordinarily of referee-in-chief rather than just commander-in-chief. It's very Donald Trump to do this. The key question, though, in a way, is FIFA. Should FIFA have simply said, we have processes for this, Mr. President, and we do not change our processes according to a phone call from anybody?
2: John Lyons in Washington there. NATO chief Mark Rutte says China's ballistic missile test in the Pacific yesterday proves close cooperation between NATO and countries in the Pacific is crucial because conflicts are increasingly interconnected. He made the comments ahead of the annual NATO summit, which gets underway in Turkey later today. Arms deals worth tens of billions of dollars and more support for war-torn Ukraine are expected to be the big announcements. Europe Bureau Chief Mazoe Ford reports from Ankara.

0: For Ukrainians, an end to Russia's full-scale invasion feels very far away. But US President Donald Trump is again talking up a deal.
1: I think we're getting much closer than people realize, and President Putin wants it to end. I will tell you that very strongly. A good call. And President Zelensky actually wants it to end now. And we're going to be going to NATO and we're going to be talking about it.
0: President Trump will soon be on his way to the NATO summit in the Turkish capital Ankara, where Ukraine will be high on the agenda. The alliance is expected to make a major announcement about more funding for Kyiv and to sign multi-billion dollar arms deals. But some European leaders are worried the work could be drowned out by President Trump's anger when he comes face to face with them for the first time since the war in Iran. Many opposed it and wouldn't let the US use their military bases. Maria Matasiut is from the European Policy Centre and is a former NATO official.
2: When it comes to the war in Iran, absolutely it's created a lot of bad blood between the US and Europe, and Europeans have been trying behind the scenes to soothen Trump as much as possible, but there is of course a risk that tensions might flare up. Then I do expect that looking forward, there will be some kind of naming and shaming.
0: President Trump will also insist on seeing the progress of the goal he pushed members to set at the summit last year to raise defence spending to 5% of GDP by 2035.
2: They have certainly stepped up. However, they haven't stepped up to the extent that I think would be needed in view of the threats that we are facing.
0: The Trump administration has long criticised NATO for being too reliant on the US and has previously threatened to pull out if that didn't change. Retired Lieutenant General of the US Army in Europe, Ben Hodges.
3: Yes, of course, the United States is an important part of the alliance. But the fact is, even if he was to storm out, and I don't think this is going to happen, by the way, but if he was to be very disruptive, everyone else still needs to stick together because of the importance of collective security. Anything that undermines the cohesion of NATO, that's a gift to the Kremlin.
0: Sticking together also means involving NATO's partner nations in the Indo-Pacific, including Australia. NATO Chief Mark Rutte says China's ballistic missile test in the Pacific yesterday is a case in point.
4: We cannot be naive about China. You know this. And this is why we have this close cooperation, because the theaters are getting more and more intertwined, connected. What happens in the Pacific is relevant to what is happening in the transatlantic.
0: A wide-ranging agenda in increasingly uncertain times. This is Mazoe Ford in Ankara, reporting for AM.
5: Back home, every year, hundreds of First Nations people from across the country reach out to the South Australian Museum, hoping to find a missing piece of their family history. The museum houses the world's largest collection of Australian Aboriginal cultural material and has a dedicated family history unit that trawls through the collection to find answers. And a warning, this story from Rachel Merritt includes the name of an Indigenous person who has died.
6: On his wrist, Harry's got the little... It's a little sort of piercing. It's a bone that's actually in the gallery on display.
7: Ali Abdullah Highfold loads an early film of an Aboriginal man practicing weaving. It's one he knows well. He's spent almost three decades working at the South Australian Museum in Adelaide, where tracing through Aboriginal family history has become his life's work.
6: People will come in and say, here's my mother's name, here's my father's name, give me my family history. And that's obviously not an easy thing to do.
7: But it's a challenge he's taken on. Using the museum's extensive Aboriginal genealogy collection that dates back to colonisation, he's able to trace generations. He estimates between 300 and 500 people seek his help every year.
6: Yeah, we've had lots of, you know, tears and laughter and, you know, stolen generation members come in. I've showed them photos of their mother before that they've never seen. They were taken and adopted into a white family and just found out on their deathbed that they're Aboriginal and they're coming in on their journey to find their identity and culture. And then we've been able to, you know, redirect them for a reunification.
7: Ali Abdullah Highfold explains tens of thousands of items are stored in the museum's archives of Aboriginal cultural material. But crucial to his work is the research of his auntie, Doreen Katinyeri. She was a prominent Narangeri elder and historian who started the museum's family history unit in 1988. Now, Ali Abdullah Highfold continues in the role alone.
8: Ali is one of the key information centres. You know, he's a walking archive himself.
7: That's Ghana elder Tim Aegis, who's on the Aboriginal Advisory Committee to the museum.
8: There are other archival records that the community is currently looking at accessing, but they take anywhere up to 2 years or 3 years, if not longer, to access. You know, sometimes we lose people who are waiting for that knowledge before they go.
7: He says the demand for answers is only growing.
8: It just plays a significant role in the reconnection of our people across the country where it's happening. Absolutely.
7: Now, Ali Abdullah Highfold is working to leave behind his own legacy, digitising records for greater community access.
6: You know, strength is in with our family and in community. And to be able to pass on that knowledge to those young people makes them strong in their presence and identity and strong within culture.
9: That's Ali Abdullah Highfold from the South Australian Museum, ending that report by Rachel Merritt. And that's early AM for today. Just briefly in finance, keeping an eye on the oil price. Brent crude's trading at $72.14 US a barrel. I'm Melissa Clark. It's a quarter past six.
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11: Yes, you are. How's your Tuesday? Oh, I don't know what happened there. Got a bit of feedback. How's your Tuesday, folks? It is The Breakfast Show with me, Ross Solly. Great to have your company. Good morning to the doctor in the TARDIS listening from WA this morning, who's put my name for... Thank you, doctor. Put my name for to take over from Trevor Chappell doing overnights. Thank you very much, doctor. See, that'd be fun, that, wouldn't it? I wonder if anyone's got the job yet. I mean, I've known Trevor. I've listened to him for years and years. How hard could it be? Actually, it is a tough gig. I think I'm better off here. It's much easier doing breakfast in Canberra. It's a cold morning. You don't need me to tell you that if you're out and about this morning. Be fascinated to see the sunrise. I reckon it'll look pretty special this morning. We are currently in the capital sitting on... The apparent temperature is minus 3.6 at the airport. And at Toggenong, minus 3.8. Officially, though, it's around zero in both. Heading today for a top of 15. Tomorrow, 0 to 14. Thursday, 0 to 13. On the text line, my word of the day today is aghast. And what I'm asking you this morning is, when was the last time you were aghast? It may have just been in recent days. Something might have happened that left you aghast. This is Chris. I am aghast. Donald Trump and all his brouhaha. When will it stop? And when will we finally see a return to some semblance of quiet, dignified governance? No wonder you're aghast, Chris. And Jeff2650, I was talking before the news about this new research that shows that if you learn up to four languages or speak up to four languages, it can take 13 years off the age of your brain. There's a bloke playing for Portugal. Actually, I should have Googled him during the break. There's a guy playing for Portugal at the moment, and it's nil all. He speaks seven languages. Like, seriously, what the heck? And by the way, he's managed to find time to be one of the best footballers in the world. Jeff2650 says, I can program in lots of computer languages. Does that count? I think it probably will, actually. And Gordon from Bengo in WA says, it is within the rules of soccer to ask for a review of a red card decision, which is what Trump did. Yeah, that is true, Gordon. That is absolutely true. But, you know, in the whole history of the Football World Cup, how many red cards have been overturned before today? One. Just one in the whole history of the Football World Cup. So this is just the second time. But you actually are right, Gordon. It is within the rules. So what are we all complaining? Why are we all aghast? We shouldn't be aghast about that. It's still 0-0, by the way, Spain versus Portugal. Our three clues to the news this morning. Well done. A lot of you already have got at least one of these three songs. Can you help us out? A couple of people actually have had a good, decent crack at all three songs. One 1-300-681-666 or 0467-922-666.
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11: Grace O'Day and Ainsley McGibbon, both here with me in the studio. Good morning to you both.
16: Morning.
11: How are you both? You all right?
16: Very well, thanks, Ross.
11: Are you okay, Ains, today? You've recovered after... That was a traumatic day yesterday, wasn't it? I mean, you had the Norway experience.
16: Yep, that was... Yeah, it was pretty amazing to watch, wasn't it?
11: Yeah, I mean, I was trying to get answers from you about stuff, about what's going on with the show, and you just kept me telling me to shut up, I'm watching the football.
16: That's actually pretty similar to how it went.
11: And
16: Renato Vega is the player that speaks seven.
11: Renato Vega. Seven. It's seven languages, isn't it?
16: Yep.
11: Does it say which languages that he speaks?
16: Well, he has spent his career playing in Portugal, England, Switzerland, which has allowed him to pick up seven languages. So I assume German's in there, maybe some French,
11: yep.
16: Spanish,
11: yep.
16: English,
11: yeah, Portuguese. Yeah.
16: I mean, add a few more.
11: Seriously. Like, seriously, I knew a girl from in the Netherlands and she could speak five languages and I was pretty impressed by that. But seven's like, that's next level, isn't it?
17: It's amazing. And often the English is perfect too.
11: Oh, absolutely.
17: Like, better, like absolutely perfect.
11: Absolutely.
16: Often, in fact, better than our English.
11: Yes. Well, quite often, in fact, they'll pick us up with our use of the English language. Are you sure that's right? I go, actually, no, you're right. Thank you, non-English speaker from a non-English speaking background. But yeah, do you either of you know anyone who speaks more than like three or four languages?
16: I know people that speak a second language, but not multilingual to the extent of multiple languages. Yeah,
11: I mean, you've got to have a pretty good brain to be able to do that, don't you? Like I am at the moment. I'm actually using Duolingo to try and dust up my French again because I was trying to speak French when I was living in Switzerland and it's sort of fallen by the wayside and I'm so struggling with it.
17: Do you do it like as a daily thing?
11: Yeah. I'm back up to 78 days in a row.
17: Yeah, okay.
11: But I just like yesterday it had one of those things where it tested where you're up to again.
17: Right.
11: It was the one where you had to use the microphone.
16: Oh no.
11: And I was using my President Macron voice to try and and it just gave up in the end and said, come back and try again later.
16: Well, actually on Duolingo, and I've probably offended my dear mother here, but because she does German, Spanish, French on Duolingo, so she potentially would consider herself as someone who speaks three languages, but considering it's Duolingo.
17: And you just said you didn't know anyone.
16: Well, because it's kind of a bit broken when you learn through those apps, I feel. It's not as fluent.
11: Of course it's not. It's not. I mean, but it helps you if you're traveling and also if you're reading. I can pick up, if I'm reading French, I can pick up words and get the gist of what the sentence is about. But when I speak to it, you know, I've told the story about when I was in a restaurant one time in France and I was trying to order fish and I kept saying poisson. But the way I said it and the bloody waiter... This is what annoys me about the French. He kept on looking at me and said, what? Pardon? Poison. Pardon? Fish. He goes, oh, fish. I go, well, what else could it be? Like, what else sounds like... Maybe I was saying poison or poison. But I was just... All I was trying to order was some bloody fish. In the end, I just ordered some pommes frites. anyway, good luck. So what's his name again, the guy who speaks seven? I hope he scores today. What's his name, the seven-language-speaking guy?
16: Renato Vega. Let me confirm that.
11: Yeah. Yep, that sounds right. Renato Vega. That's amazing. Good on him. How old is he? Does it say how old he is? He's probably about 19.
16: I will come back to you with more details.
11: Okay. Just quickly, 23 past six, just because I know that people love and people will know that the ABC Canberra Breakfast Show, Ains, and you've led the charge. The ABC Canberra Breakfast Show have gone above and beyond to try and make our roads safer. I think it's fair to say, over the years, haven't we? And we've pushed for many, many. In Virginia, in the United States, just today, in fact, they've become the first state in the nation to launch a statewide court-ordered intelligence speed assistance program. So, you know, this already exists where you, if you can set your car, and once you go to a certain speed, it'll flash and tell you you've reached the speed. This actually, though, will require some convicted speeding offenders to install technology that will prevent them from exceeding the speed limit. So it actually will stop them. They can't go any faster than the speed limit. Apparently, they install this device in a participant's vehicle. It uses GPS mapping and posted speed limits to monitor the vehicle's location. And once the vehicle reaches the legal speed limit, the technology prevents further acceleration, no matter how hard the person presses down on the accelerator.
17: Wow. And you can retrofit that to most vehicles? That's
11: apparently
17: fascinating.
11: Yeah. It's new technology that they're trialling.
17: Wow. Yeah.
11: Which is okay, except imagine if you, like, sometimes when you've got to overtake, sometimes you might need to go
16: a little bit of oomph.
11: A little bit of oomph.
17: Yeah.
11: Yeah. Yeah. As we say in French, oomph. anyway, I just thought I'd bring that to you in our ongoing campaign to make our roads safer here. I think, do trucks have that fitted already where in Australia where you can't go over, once you've reached a speed limit, you can't go over that speed?
17: Doesn't feel like it on the highway sometimes. No. It doesn't.
11: No.
17: But,
16: yeah. I know there's definitely some spots when they're going down mountains and stuff that they can't go over certain speed limits.
11: The technology will stop them.
16: Mm. But I don't know if it's a permanent thing across their drive.
11: Mm. Your faithful listener 2913 says, my grandfather in Poland spoke 6 languages, including Latin and Greek. God, who still speaks Latin? Anybody out there? He was 56 when he died. Thank you to this listener. I knew this would happen. This is in French. Fish is poison, pronounced poison with a soft sound. And poison is exactly the same as in English, but pronounced with a Z sound. Poison. Okay, but I don't think I was ordering a plate of poison.
16: Context clues.
11: Yes.
16: Yeah.
11: I get your point, though, listener, but I definitely wasn't. I was not ready to, you know, fill myself up with poison. What I quite like is the look of the fish on the menu. Hi, Ross. Here's a joke. This is, who is this? No name attached to this. What do we call someone who speaks 3 languages? Answer, trilingual. Someone who speaks 2 languages, bilingual. What do we call someone who only speaks 1 language? Australian. And that's probably true.
17: Mm.
11: 6:26. Ainsley McGibbon, what else is happening around the place this morning?
17: On social media, a paid ad from ACT Government City Services just about wood heaters. And it's saying that if wood heater is, the smoke from them is impacting you, it says talk to the wood heater owner to try and fix the problem. But it does say you can also report it through Access Canberra. So, yeah. I'm just saying that
11: if... Do
17: you
11: think that would work?
17: I think it would be a hard conversation.
11: And, yeah.
17: Yeah.
11: Because wood heater owners are pretty passionate about their wood heaters. And I reckon if you are encouraging people to go and knock on the door and say, hey, can you not use your wood heater anymore?
17: Yep.
11: You might get a gobful.
17: And then even saying that, okay, sometimes they shouldn't smoke a huge amount, so there might be something wrong. That's also very difficult. It's like, hey, are you using your heater properly? Like, yeah. Here are some tips.
11: So this is an official campaign, Ains, that they're launching? Or?
17: Well, it is a paid ad and it must be on. And then learn more about the tips to help you burn better, to minimise smoke. So it might be a bit about passing those on, like clean your flue, the type of wood, that type of thing. But I think it would be a very difficult conversation.
11: So they're asking people who are concerned to go and knock on the door and pass on these tips on how to, that'll always go down well, won't it? I love that. Especially, it's like when you get a knock on the door and someone gives you advice on parenting. I think that's very nice. Thank you very much.
17: There is the option. It does say talk to the wood heater owner to try to fix the problem or report it online through Access Canberra. So you've got 2 options.
11: Yeah. Okay. That'll be interesting to see how many people embrace that opportunity. Grace O'Day.
16: Ross.
11: What are you looking at me like that for?
16: Well, I've got a bit of an update.
11: Okay.
16: Oh, no. I'm just going to show you this.
11: What is that?
16: I'm just reaching over the desk.
11: Hey, it's a lemon.
16: I've got a lemon tree.
11: It's a big
16: update.
11: Lemon too.
16: I've got probably about 6 or 7 lemons on my tree and they're turning yellow.
11: Right.
16: Ready to harvest.
11: Ains, I think you owe Grace an apology.
17: Well, for me having so many. Like,
11: no. I think you were doubting that she was going to be able to pull this off.
17: I did not doubt Grace for a minute. I knew those lemons were coming in. Yeah.

0: I think it's you doubted me, Ross.
1: Yeah, I think I think there's a
2: I don't remember that.
1: I've been supportive the whole process.
0: But I was very excited when I got home yesterday and I saw out on my balcony that they were yellow because they've been green for a bit.
2: Yeah.
0: But now they're actually ripening, which is exciting.
2: So what are you going to do with them now?
0: Oh, so many things.
2: Well, what have you got? Have you drawn
0: make
2: up a list?
0: Salad dressings, maybe make a lemon cheesecake.
2: Yeah.
0: A lemon curd.
2: Okay. Would you like a lemon curd?
1: She said you've got five lemons, I think.
2: Maybe we'll get the. Do you want the listener to help you out with some ideas on what you could use those lemons for? The best thing to do with only five lemons, folks.
0: Yes.
2: Do you want to leave one of them on there to encourage others to grow?
0: I think so. Yeah.
2: So four lemons. What should Grace do with her four lemons, listener? Erin in Canberra says my grandmother could speak five languages: English, German, Russian, Polish, and Croatian. Probably a bit more common during World War II, but super impressive nonetheless. Yeah, so much. So impressive. Thank you very much, Ainsley. Thank you, Grace. It is still 0-0 in the football, Portugal versus Spain. And it's time for the news. It's 6:30.
3: ABC News, good morning. I'm Anna Vito. The Soccer World Cup is embroiled in controversy following Donald Trump's phone call to have a red card against an American player reviewed. America's editor John Lyons has more.
4: Only hours before the United States is set to play Belgium, Europe's major football body, UEFA, has said that FIFA's decision to overturn a red card against an American player has crossed a red line in terms of integrity. Last week, Falaron Balogun incurred a red card, which meant he could not play in the US-Belgium game. President Trump has admitted that he called the head of FIFA, Gianni Infantino, to ask for a review of the decision. FIFA has overturned the red card, but President Donald Trump insists that it was not his phone call, but an independent FIFA committee that was responsible.
3: Week-long funeral services are continuing in Iran for the assassinated Supreme Leader Ali Khamenei, with a procession drawing tens of thousands of people. Karishma Vyas reports from Tehran.
5: More than 4 months after he was assassinated in an Israeli airstrike, throngs of mourners attended a funeral procession through Tehran for Iran's former Supreme Leader Ali Khamenei. His death came months after the country was gripped by street protests against his regime, during which security forces killed thousands of people, according to human rights groups. The procession was held after Khamenei's remains lay in state in the Grand Masala Mosque for 2 days. He will be buried in the city of Mashhad on Thursday after his coffin travels to Shiite religious sites in Iran and Iraq. Karishma Vyas, ABC News, Tehran.
3: Prime Minister Anthony Albanese is flying into Solomon Islands as he pushes on with his visit to the Pacific. His foreign affairs reporter, Stephen Jedgetts.
6: Anthony Albanese will drop by Solomon Islands today and meet the Pacific Nations Prime Minister Matthew Wale, as well as giving a speech at its Independence Day celebrations. Mr. Wale says he wants to sign a planned new treaty with Australia by the end of the year. The two leaders are also expected to discuss yesterday's announcement of a Fiji-Australia military alliance and China's ballistic missile test in the Pacific.
3: Roadside assistance providers are strengthening their safety protocols after a woman shared her experience while broken down outside Canberra. Lily Nothling reports.
7: Comedian Laura Johnston has been campaigning for insurance companies to introduce verification processes for their contractors after an aggressive encounter with a man in an unmarked vehicle. Her petition has garnered more than 27,000 signatures, and Miss Johnston has met with the NRMA boss. The company has pledged to introduce a code-based system so customers can have confidence contractors are who they say they are. From tomorrow, RACV members can ask for their member number to be quoted. The RACQ is requiring contractors to provide their number plate and vehicle details.
3: The Real Estate Institute of the ACT says buyer caution about interest rates and tax changes and a winter slowdown are contributing to fluctuating auction clearance rates. Property analytics provider Cotality's latest data shows the number of successful auctions in Canberra fell 10% last week to just under 40%. That's around 10% below the combined average of other major Australian cities. The Institute's chief executive, Maria Edwards, says it's a buyer's market.
8: You don't really know what's going to be happening in the future, and Canberra hasn't experienced

0: the huge jumps or the huge falls that the other states have had in the last couple of years. So we probably have less further to fall. But, you know, if you've got a property out there that you really got your eye on, it's a great time to commit to it.
1: Sport, and at the World Cup in Dallas this morning, it's midway through the second half of the round of 16 match between Portugal and Spain. The score still nil all. And New South Wales has some history on its side heading into tomorrow's State of Origin Rugby League series decider against Queensland. Mackenzie Colohan reports.
2: New South Wales will run onto Lang Park as underdogs in Game 3, despite having won the last two Origin games played at the venue. The Blues were comprehensively outplayed in Game 2 and are staring down the barrel of a fourth series defeat in 5 years. Mark Nwangani Duase debuted on the wing in Melbourne and is expecting a hostile reception in Brisbane.
3: They're very intense and vocal sometimes, especially on that wing. I can hear a bit. I'm sure it's going to be 10 times worse. It's going to be a long 80 minutes.
2: Ethan Strange has been cleared to play off the bench after recovering from an ankle injury.
1: Canberra's weather, some patchy morning frost, the chance of fog before a mostly sunny day with a forecast top of 15 degrees. Right now it's zero at the airport, but feels like minus two. It is around minus two in Tuggeranong, but feels like minus five. It's currently 1 degree in Dixon. ABC News.
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8: Yeah, and thank you to everybody who is helping Grace O'Day out this morning with tips on what she can do with four of the five lemons. She's keen to leave one on the tree just to encourage more to come forth and prosper. But thank you. A couple of people, including Luke from Cook, have suggested that Grace could make lemon meringue pie. Now, obviously, Ainsley and I will have some input on this because I would imagine Grace, being a true team member here, will bring it in to share with the breakfast team. A couple of people suggested a lemon meringue pie. Jill says, I can highly recommend this cake, and it's a lemon ricotta cake, and I must say it looks absolutely delicious. Jill says, it's so moist and light, maybe a good addition to celebrations for the Festival of Grace. Yes, well, in fact, the Festival of Grace kicks off later this week. In fact, I think Friday, is it Friday, Grace? Thursday, the Festival of Grace kicks off, and what a day that's going to be. And I would imagine to celebrate that, there will be some form of cake made of the lemons growing on Grace's tree. But I'll keep you updated on that, listener. You'll be, because I know you want to know. Sarah says, when life gives you five lemons, make lemonade. Keep those suggestions coming. Good morning, Ross. This is Tracy in Palmerston. Regarding the red card, yes, the decision that's left a lot of people aghast, and my word of the day today is aghast, if you want to use it. And what I'm interested to know is, when was the last time that you were left feeling aghast? Tracy says, regarding the red card, wasn't it suspended for 12 months and not overturned? It sounds highly suspicious and unusual. Yes, both. Tracy in Palmerston. And Mike says, I'm good at this stuff. Trump is a joke. Yeah. Trump admitted he didn't even know what a red card was. Yet there he is pontificating about whether it was a foul or not. It's interesting. And just on speed limit and whether trucks already have them fitted. So in Virginia in the United States from today, courts are going to have the power to order that speeding drivers who repeatedly get busted for speeding must have this attachment put on their car, which will prevent them going over the speed limit no matter where and when they're driving. Rhett says, hello, Ross and team. Something to stop a vehicle going over a certain speed is called a motor governor. So do trucks have it, Rhett? I wonder how it works. Alison from Conda says, Ross, just to clarify, FIFA did not overturn the red card. They lifted the automatic suspension. I think the interference by the president was disgraceful. and shows the politicisation of FIFA. Yeah, but are we surprised, Alison? I mean, FIFA was already a bit of a running

0: joke, wasn't it, by everybody? And I mean, the moment they created a peace prize and gave it to Donald Trump would suggest there's something a little bit not quite right with the people who are running the sport. Our three clues to the news this morning. Already, Pat Worthy, Steve in Franklin, Babs in Palmerston, Squeak in Barton, DK in Florey, Suzanne 2614, Mike, Lily, a few others. Here we go. Yeah, if you can identify any of those three songs this morning, 1-300-681-666, 1-300-681-666, or you can send me a text on 0467-922-666. Here we go again. Yep. We're talking earlier this morning about this new research that has shown that if you speak at least four languages, you are going to take 13 years off the age of your brain. And we're talking about the Portuguese player who's on at the moment. It's nil all, Portugal versus Spain. His name is Renato Veiga. He speaks seven languages and he's a world-class footballer. I mean, honestly, seriously. Good morning, Ross, says Kath. I'm on a 1,066-day streak of learning French through Duolingo, plus a year of lessons at Alliance Française last year, and I can still barely speak a word. I know, isn't it frustrating, Kath? But at least you're bloody pushing on with it. You're not, and you might be surprised, Kath. You're going to wake up one morning and you're going to come down to the table and you're going to just start ordering and talking in French. It's just going to happen. And you're going to go, bloody hell, when did that happen? Also on the text line, what about Albanese's red card moment? No mention of that. Mm-hmm. And then Jason from Williamsdale says, it's interesting how Donald Trump claims responsibility for the FIFA turning over their decision, but the next day tries to distance himself from it. So typical of the man. Well, yeah, so let's just refresh our memory. I'm not going to play the whole thing, but here's a little bit of what he had to say this morning or overnight.
1: Yes, I asked for a review by FIFA. I spoke to a man who's highly respected. I didn't think it was a foul.
0: Yeah, and that's all that matters in the end because he knows. No wonder we're all feeling aghast about that. 1-300-681-666 is our phone number. I mean, what do you think? I mean, if the World Cup was here in Australia and our star striker was given a red card, would we as Australians expect the Prime Minister to pick up the phone and go, hey, look, you know, we're hosting this. We spent a lot of money on this. Would it be okay for you just to review this decision? Just have a look, see if you think that it's fair. And if it is fair, that's okay. We'll wear that. But if it's not, maybe, you know, just turn the rules over. Just suspend it for 12 months just so our bloke can play against Belgium. I mean, would we expect that or would we be appalled if Anthony Albanese did that? 1-300-681-666-0467-922-666. Yeah, Alison does say, I agree, Ross, amazing that Gianni Infantino, who is the new boss, has managed to make Sepp Blatter look like a paragon of integrity. Although Sepp Blatter, he got done for a lot of corruption in his time. It's 18 minutes to 7 on The Breakfast Show. Still 0-0, Spain versus Portugal. I've got to say, Spain looks like they're playing the better of the two teams, but at the moment, unable to break the Portuguese defence.
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0: That is Fisher's Ed and The Perfect Day at 14 to 7. And I know a lot of you listening this morning are probably thinking, I wonder whether that song has ever made an appearance on Spicks and Specks. Well, I tell you what, why don't we go to the host and find out? Adam Hills, good morning to you.
1: Good morning.
0: Has that song, I wonder, ever made it onto Spicks and Specks, Adam Hills?
1: I don't think so. And the reason I say that is because I was listening to that song as it was being played, thinking, oh, my God, I haven't heard this song for years.
0: I know. I don't know where I found it. It was just hanging around out the back in the shed. We've got a shed out the back here at 666 ABC Canberra. You've been here to our studio, Adam. I think you've seen our shed that's got all the old music in it. And I just found it lying around on the floor. So I thought I'll dust it off and give it a spin. How are you, Adam? New season. What's this? Season number what for Spicks and Specks, I wonder?
1: I genuinely have no idea.
0: Nor do I, but it's a lot, and which is underlined by just how much it's become part of Australian music culture. It's just such a great show. Kicks off again tomorrow night. Season number .. with the usual suspects in play. I mean, the longevity of this show, Adam. We know people love their music. We know people love to be tested. But are you even surprised about how long it's been going for and how popular it still is?
1: I am. I think what really helped us was we did 7 years of it. We did almost 300-odd episodes. And we finished it up because we felt like it was time. It didn't stretch its existence. It didn't annoy people. It didn't lose viewers. So it left on a high note. And then in the intervening, whatever it is, 10 odd years, a whole bunch of new music's happened. A whole bunch of new musicians have come through. And music itself has refreshed itself, even the way we listen to it with, you know, streaming services. So it gave us a whole bunch of new things to talk about when we came back. Not only that, it meant that all of the new young musicians that are coming on the show actually grew up watching Spicks and Specks. So we're having this amazing thing where I'm saying to these people, okay, so this is how round three works. It's called Substitute. And they're like, oh, I know Substitute. I played it at my 15th birthday party.
0: Oh, of course. Yeah. And what a great show it's been for uncovering. Because you also, you know, you usually have a band at the end or a singer at the end doing the closing song. You're introducing new musicians who come on the panel. A few comedians pop up every now and then just to expose how little they know about music. But always very, very funny showing them up, Adam, on how little they know about music, isn't it? That's always good for a laugh.
1: Well, yeah, look, I've always said if you don't know anything about music, then you can just concentrate on being funny when you come on the show. But no, I always saw the show as a way of celebrating the musicians who've had a big impact in Australia and then introducing new musicians to the audience. And I remember back in the day that certain singers would sing Substitute, you know, which is the round where you sing the words of a book to a well-known tune, and their albums would go up in the charts the next day. Sarah Blasco and Megan Washington, I think Sarah possibly sang about deep fat frying from a cookbook. Her voice, I think people thought, if you can make that sound beautiful, then I really want to buy your music.
0: Oh, so absolutely.
1: It's a strange little way of, yeah, showing off new people and celebrating the past.
0: And, you know, the segments work, Adam. You know, people might go, oh, you need to refresh it, maybe, you know, put in some new segments, some new ways of doing it. But the core of the show, like Substitute and those sorts of segments, they've been there pretty well from the start because they work, don't they? There's probably no need for you to go and reinvent the wheel.
1: No, and it's finding a balance. The production team are amazing. There's a, you know, a combination similar to the segments. People who have been there since the beginning, but a whole bunch of new, fresh faces with new, fresh ideas for different games. And so my first day back at the office this series, everyone else had been there for a couple of weeks. The first thing I did when I walked into the office was sit down and play a whole bunch of new games with everyone because they needed fresh eyes. They needed someone who hadn't seen the game to see whether or not they make sense. So it's a constant rolling, juggling act of older acts, newer acts, you know, comedians that people haven't seen before, new segments, the segments that everyone loves. And I think the team we've got there are just amazing at getting that balance right.
0: They really are. And that the camaraderie between yourself, Miff and Alan, I mean, you've been the backbone of the show for so long. Okay, do you want to spill some secrets here? Do you all get along off the screen as well as you get on the screen, Adam? Or do you, when the filming seasons are over, do you just say to each other, okay, don't contact me, I'll see you at the start of next season?
1: Well, back in the day when we first started making Fix and Specs, we would make, 30 episodes in 6 months, I think it was. No, 40 episodes in 6 months.
2: Wow.
1: So yeah. We'd be absolutely cracking through them, and we wouldn't generally hang out together that much, which I thought was great because it meant when we did get on screen together, we were genuinely excited to see each other. Like the weekly show of Spicks and Specs was our weekly catch-up. That's when we got to hang out and talk about music with each other. Now we don't make as many episodes, but we do catch up in the intervening time. And Alan and Miff and I just genuinely love each other. We get together, we have brunches, we hang out, we message each other. There is a real, love and affection between all three of us. And we always look out for the other as well if one of us is having a rough time. So, what you see on screen is what really goes on off screen as well.
0: Now, you can thank Marcus for this. He's gone online and done the heavy lifting that you and I should have done, Adam. Apparently, this is season 15. Does that sound about right? I think that sounds about right. That's according to IMDb.
1: It's so weird, though, because
0: apparently
1: the first couple of seasons were 40 episodes long, and now we're only doing 12. So I'm not even sure what a season means anymore, but I think we've cracked the 300-episode mark. Yeah. We might even be close to 350 now.
0: You don't even know how many episodes. You've got to get someone to do a count, because when you come up to 400, you're going to have to that's a significant moment, and you're not even going to know it. It's going to pass you by, Adam. This momentous event.
1: It's like age generally. We celebrated the 100th. I'm pretty sure we celebrated the 200th, and I think we just forgot after. We stopped counting after that.
0: Exactly. Why not? Adam, good luck with the new season. Kicks off tomorrow night on ABC TV, 8:30. It's also on ABC iView, of course, as well, if you miss it. Because, I mean, tomorrow night, for example, if you're watching State of Origin, don't worry. You just afterwards go on ABC iView and you can catch the full first episode. Good luck with season 15, if that's what it is, Adam, to you and the team. And thanks for chatting with us this morning.
1: Thanks so much. I really enjoyed it.
0: Bye-bye, Adam Hills. Yeah, he's the host of season 15, if indeed it is season 15 of the of Spicks and Specs. I love the show. I really do. Spain has just scored. And we're into extra time, so that's looking pretty good for Spain. It is Spain 1, Portugal 0. Just on the text line, Harry says, Ross, in the discourse from your listeners, how can a story about Trump seeking to intervene in a World Cup match take precedence over China launching a ballistic missile in the South Pacific? The ABC's priorities are out of whack. Well done for pandering to the masses. Goodbye, I've left your listening audience, says Harry. I don't believe you for one moment, Harry, but if you have gone, that's fine. What I would say, if you're still listening, Harry, is if you listened to the ABC yesterday afternoon, there was wall-to-wall coverage of China firing the missile. And I also mentioned it in the first half hour this morning. So, yeah. But anyway, that's okay. Catch you later, Harry. On knocking on the door of your neighbour if they've got a wood fire heater, and whether you'd do that and whether that's okay, this texter says you could put a note in the letterbox of the wood fired heater home. It's about as well received as those anonymous "your dog barks all day" letters. On whether we would expect Anthony Albanese to make a call to the boss of FIFA if it happened in Australia and one of our star players got sent off. Murdoch and Sky, this texter says, would be feral if Albo interfered in sport, similar to Donald Trump. And this texter says, no, we would not expect it ever. And just on the footballer that speaks seven languages, this listener says, have we checked whether the footballer speaks seven different languages on Duolingo, like Grace's mum, or actually proper? languages. And oh my God, now Grace is going to be in big trouble with her mum now. And good morning, Dawn, who says, a tip for Grace, when making the meringue for the lemon meringue pie, make sure the eggs from which she will use only the whites are at room temperature. Are you writing this down, Grace? I can't see you writing it down. Otherwise, the meringue will not be successful. Thank you, Dawn, for that good advice. So if you're just waking up, Grace has suddenly got five lemons on her lemon tree and now she's pondering what she's going to do with them. Our three clues to the news. All right, if you got Sunny Afternoon by The Kinks, if you got My Favourite Game by The Cardigans, and if you got Listen to the Music by the Doobie Brothers, well done to you and well done to Pat Worthy, who also got the story this morning. Excellent work. The story, of course, was the listeners yesterday voting for Afternoon Delight for our song, and that did set off a little bit of a brouhaha. There were some people, I think it's fair to say, who were a little bit aghast at that outcome. Robert Urberniak is the duty forecaster at the Weather Bureau. Robert, we're having the first morning of a run of very cold mornings, I think. Good morning to you.
2: Good morning, Ross. Yes, that's absolutely right. It's going to be pretty cold and frosty in Canberra every morning this week. So far, we've gotten down to -1 degree at Canberra Airport and -2 degrees at Tuggeranong, isn't that chilly?
0: So, yeah.
2: But I'm told the Canberra people are used to it, from what I hear.
0: Well, we are, and we're prepared for it, and we have our houses ready for it. We've certainly got the winter woolies ready for it. It's just that it still catches a few people by surprise, though, Robert. So, and what are we going to get to today, and then what do we got for the next couple of days?
2: So today is actually the warmest day for the next few days, tops of about 14, 15 degrees about the Canberra area. So that is actually a little bit warmer than average. The average maximum temperature is about 13 this time of year. But then over coming days, temperatures will go down sort of a little bit each day, getting down to about 14 tomorrow, 13 on Thursday. And then on the weekend, they're getting down to as low as 12.5 degrees Saturday and 11 degrees Sunday. And I'm sorry to be the bearer of bad news, but it's a rainy weekend for Canberra because the cold front's coming through. So yes. But at least from now through Friday is dry, although with the cold mornings, and then and the weekend, unfortunately, cold and rainy.
0: Well, that is winter, I guess, to be fair. Any snow down in the snowfields, Robert?
2: Yeah, this is about 20-30 centimetres that fell last week. So I was looking at the Threadbow and the Perisher site. So it looks like some of the beginner areas are open right now. When it comes to snow this week, there is the chance for snow showers this weekend along with that cold front. So yeah, chance for a bit more there. But yeah, no.
0: That's
2: it's,
0: good.
2: Still not a good snow season this
0: No, time. But at least they've got some snow. Like a week ago they had absolutely nothing. All right, good stuff. Thank you, Robert.
2: Thanks, Ross.
0: Robert Urberniak, he's the duty forecaster at the Weather Bureau. It's still Spain 1, Portugal 0 as we head towards full time at the football, 7 o'clock.

0: National changes to roadside assistance protocols after a woman's frightening experience outside Canberra. Anthony Albanese's regional diplomacy push continues in Solomon Islands. Scandal at the World Cup as Donald Trump admits he called FIFA about an American red card. And Canberra's planning enforcement regime under review. This is ABC Canberra News. Good morning, I'm Anna Vito. A woman's terrifying experience when her car broke down outside Canberra has sparked national changes to roadside assistance protocols. Lily Nothling reports.
1: Comedian Laura Johnston says she experienced aggressive behaviour, was sworn at and left stranded on the side of the road after asking a contractor who pulled up in an unmarked vehicle for ID. More than 27,000 people have signed her petition calling for protocols to allow customers to verify whether roadside assistance contractors are who they say they are. She's met with the NRMA, which will roll out a code-based ID system in the coming weeks. The RACQ is now getting contractors to provide members with their number plate and vehicle details. From tomorrow, RACV customers can ask for their membership number to be quoted.
0: The Prime Minister is flying to Solomon Islands as he pushes on with his brief Pacific tour. Here's Foreign Affairs reporter Stephen Jedgetts.
2: Anthony Albanese will pay a lightning-quick visit to Solomon Islands to meet its Prime Minister Matthew Wale and give a speech at the Pacific Nations Independence Day celebrations. The two leaders will discuss their push to negotiate and sign a new treaty by the end of this year, as well as yesterday's announcement of a Fiji-Australia military alliance, which could be opened up to other Pacific nations. They'll also likely field questions on China's ballistic missile test yesterday in the Pacific.
0: US military prosecutors have revealed new details about their case against the man accused of planning the 2002 Bali bombings. Phoebe Hosier reports from Washington.
3: The terror attacks in Bali's Kuta district killed 202 people, including 88 Australians. The alleged mastermind in Bali is still yet to stand trial. In a call obtained by the ABC, US prosecutors told victims' families the trial could begin as early as June next year. They say they'll seek 202 life sentences, relying on testimony from four Singaporean witnesses, two co-conspirators, and police statements from a convicted Australian terrorist. But legal challenges over evidence obtained while Hambali was tortured in CIA custody have led some human rights advocates to doubt the trial will ever proceed.
0: The Venezuelan government says the death toll from twin earthquakes which hit the country last month now stands at 3,565 people. The president of Venezuela's National Assembly also says close to 17,000 people have been injured and nearly 18,000 displaced. It's feared the death toll could yet climb much higher, with thousands of people still unaccounted for. Tens of thousands of Iranians have gathered in Tehran for the funeral procession of Iran's assassinated supreme leader, Ali Khamenei. Karishma Vyas is there.
4: Surrounded by throngs of mourners dressed in black, a truck carrying former Supreme Leader Ali Khamenei's coffin and the remains of his family members slowly made its way through central Tehran. The Ayatollah was killed.

0: speeding along the Federal Highway on Friday night. Police pulled the driver over near Lake George north of Canberra after allegedly registering his car travelling at 165 kilometres an hour. They alleged the 24-year-old driver tested positive to cocaine in a roadside test and that a search of his car revealed more than 140 grams of the drug and wads of cash. The man was charged with 8 drug and proceeds of crime offences and was refused bail to appear in Goulburn local court later this month. An ACT Legislative Assembly committee will probe the effectiveness of controlled activity orders in enforcing planning laws in Canberra. Harry Frost reports.
1: Issues such as non-compliance with lease conditions, not keeping a leased property clean, or developing without approval are termed controlled activities and can result in Access Canberra issuing an order requiring a stop to the activity or repairs of any damage caused. Big Splash Water Park, which is now up for sale, was among 7 sites planning authorities took regulatory action against earlier this year. Standing Committee on Environment and Planning Chair and Greens leader Joe Clay says the inquiry is seeking community input on the effectiveness of compliance and enforcement and how it can be improved. Submissions close on August 28.
0: Child safety advocates are calling for mandatory reporting when young people disclose online sexual abuse to AI chatbots. A new study from the University of Adelaide reveals AI is involved in 1 in 4 cases of non-consensual sexual image sharing for Australian teens. It also shows victims are more likely to disclose the abuse to AI chatbots than to authorities. The chief of the International Centre for Missing and Exploited Children Australia, Colm Gannon, says chatbots should direct people towards real support services.
2: There should be an ethical development for that AI chatbot not to just accept and forget, but to accept and refer to services that have been set up to actually provide a response to that young person.
0: Senior staff at 2 of the largest social media video platforms will front the Royal Commission on Anti-Semitism and Social Cohesion today. Gavin Coote reports.
3: YouTube, which is the second most visited website in the world behind Google, will be in the spotlight today at the inquiry. Rachel Lord, at Senior Manager of Government Affairs and Public Policy for Australia and New Zealand, is set to give evidence. 2 representatives from the popular short-form video platform TikTok will also appear as witnesses. The Commission has heard evidence of anti-Semitic content targeting Jewish Australians on both YouTube and TikTok. The inquiry yesterday probed Meta, which owns Facebook and Instagram, and the Australian live streaming platform Kick.
0: This month marks 50 years since Victoria became the first Australian state to introduce royalties to 12%. Samantha Cofield from Victoria's Transport Accident Commission says it's a safety measure which has saved countless lives.
4: We know that Victorians now believe that drinking and driving is one of the most dangerous things you can do in our community, but definitely the most dangerous thing you can do in terms of driving.
0: Finance, the Dow Jones has closed 0.3% higher, the S&P 500 up almost 0.75%. Brent crude oil is steady at $72 a barrel. The dollar is buying 69.5 US cents. Sport, and Donald Trump has confirmed he asked the boss of soccer's governing body FIFA to review a red card issued to an American player at the World Cup, which triggered an automatic one-match ban. FIFA's decision to suspend Fowler and Balogun's match ban for a year has sent shockwaves through the soccer world and thrust FIFA's disciplinary process into the spotlight. FIFA boss Gianni Infantino says he told Donald Trump the decision was subject to an independent panel and denies the president's call had any impact. Mr. Trump says he believes the right outcome has been reached.
5: That wasn't a foul. I understand sports really well, really well. That got tangled up, and this referee, who is a little bit suspect, if you check his past, I don't want to say that because I don't like to create controversy, but very suspect.
0: Balogun will play for the US against Belgium later this morning. Meanwhile this morning, Spain has scored a very late winner to beat Portugal 1-0 in the round of 16 at the World Cup. It will be the last for Portuguese legend Cristiano Ronaldo, who's announced he will not be attempting to play at a 7th World Cup in 4 years' time. With more sport, here's Jared Coote.
6: Australian tennis player Alex de Minaur has lost in straight sets to Italian Flavio Cabolli in the 4th round at Wimbledon. The 5th seed gave up 18 break points in the 7-5, 7-6, 6-3 loss to the 9th seed. This had been seen as de Minaur's best chance to make a Grand Slam semi-final, with Cabolli to now face local wildcard Arthur Ferry in the quarterfinals. Italian Jasmine Paolini has ended Filipino player Alexandra Iala's run at the tournament, beating the 21-year-old in 3 sets in the 4th round. Australia has beaten the Philippines 92-49 in a men's basketball World Cup qualifier in Perth. Bryce Cotton scored 21 points to go with 5 assists and 2 steals in just his second appearance for the Boomers. Australia has finished the first phase of qualifying undefeated from 6 games. And defending champion Tadej Pogacar has won stage 3 of cycling's Tour de France. The Slovenian showed great acceleration to the line to finish the 196-kilometre stage just ahead of Jonas Vingegaard.
0: Patchy morning frost, the chance of fog in Canberra today, then a top of 15 degrees. Right now it's zero at the airport, feels like minus

0: 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Welcome to Breakfast with Ross Solly.
1: It is great to be with you, and as Anna Vito just told us, it is a cold one this morning.
2: On social media, a paid ad from ACT Government City Services just about wood heaters, and it's saying that if wood heater is the smoke from them is impacting you, it says talk to the wood heater owner to try and fix the problem.
1: Talking before the news about this new research that shows that if you learn up to four languages or speak up to four languages, it can take 13 years off the age of your brain.
3: Good morning, Ross, says Kath. I'm on a 1,066-day streak of learning French through Duolingo, plus a year of lessons at Alliance Francaise last year, and I can still barely speak a word.
4: So it left on a high note, and then in the intervening, whatever it is, 10-odd years, a whole bunch of new music's happened. A whole bunch of new musicians have come through.
5: Well, I've got a bit of an update.
1: Okay.
5: I'm just going to show you this.
1: What is it?
5: I'm just reaching over the desk.
1: Hey, it's a lemon.
5: I've got a lemon tree.
1: It's a big lemon too.
5: I've got probably about 6 or 7 lemons on my tree, and they're turning yellow.
2: There is the option. It does say talk to the wood heater owner to try to fix the problem or report it online through Access Canberra. So you've got two options. But
1: yeah. Okay. It'll be interesting to see how many people embrace that opportunity.
5: Harvest.
1: I think you owe Grace an apology.
2: Well, for me having so many.
1: No. I think you were doubting that she was going to be able to pull this off.
5: I think it's... You doubted me, Ross.
2: Yeah, I think...
5: Yeah.
1: I don't remember that.
0: 666 ABC Canberra. Breakfast with Ross Solly.
1: Yes, it's a Tuesday morning. And just on that, the government suggesting that if you have a neighbour or somebody who has a wood fire heater and it's causing you problems, that you should just go and knock on the door and have a chat with them. This is Ali. Ali says, my daughter is a nurse. I went to a neighbour who has a wood fire to ask if they would please not use their chainsaw for a couple of hours, as my daughter had just come off evening shift and was trying to sleep. They did not talk to me or even acknowledge me for a number of months. I noticed the change in behaviour, so I checked in with them and I ended up apologising for any offence. I will never talk to them about their firewood or their wood fire again, says Ali. And on the behaviour of Donald Trump and FIFA, which has left more than a few people aghast this morning. That's my word of the day, by the way, aghast. This text says, hi, Ross. The last time a South Sydney Rabbitoh was officially sent off was on the 30th of July 2022. This is just 2 months after Anthony Albanese became Prime Minister. Hasn't happened since. Just saying, says Jill. I don't know that Trump and Albanese, I don't know that Elbo would, maybe would do that. Kel Blagg says, Ross, because the England squad also copped a red card, do you reckon Infantino, he's the boss of FIFA, has probably been on the phone talking with someone at Buckingham Palace? And Emily from Queanbeyan says, Ross, regarding Trump and the FIFA, disgraceful interlude. My American friends are totally embarrassed by Trump's actions and say this is not something that represents their sporting values. If Albanese did this regarding an Australian player, Australians would rightly relieve him of his male jewellery. Go Belgium. The whole world is cheering for you. Yes, Belgium take on the United States at around 10 o'clock this morning. And as Anna told us in the news, Spain has just beaten Portugal 1-0. 1-300-681-666 is our phone number. 0467-922-666 is our text number. Also, a little bit later on this morning, I've got a question for you. Do you think it should be compulsory for students to complete a course under the mathematics framework as a requirement to get an ACT senior secondary certificate? At the moment, it's not compulsory, but there's a discussion paper that's been put out by the government on whether it should be made compulsory. Now, I don't know if you did maths at school. I don't know whether you think it's valuable and whether it is something that should be compulsory, but it is a discussion paper that's out and about at the moment, and I'd be interested to know from you, do you think it is something that is important and the ACT should make compulsory?
0: Mornings with Saskia Maben.
6: Today, host of The Point on SBS, John Paul Janke, on the billions of taxpayer dollars that go into Indigenous affairs. Where do the dollars go and who's keeping track?
0: Saskia Maben's Mornings, weekdays from 9.
1: So, as you've been hearing in the news this morning, the ACT Legislative Assembly Standing Committee on Environment and Planning has launched an inquiry into how controlled activities

0: activity orders are used here in the ACT. Now, these are orders that can be put on developments or on building sites or on infrastructure that is being run down or is not being utilised correctly. Now, they've released a list of the areas that they want to investigate. And these are areas that have been front and centre on discussions on this breakfast show and across ABC throughout the day for some time. Big Splash, the Hawker Tennis Centre, the Gungahlin Cinema, Phillips Swimming Pool, the Old Capitol Theatre in Manuka, the Brindabella Christian College Car Park, and the Richardson Shops. That is a hit list of developments of businesses, of sites that have caused a lot of angst within the community. Fiona Carrick is the deputy chair of the committee and joins us. Fiona Carrick, good morning to you.
1: Good morning, Russ.
0: I mean, that is your hit list there, isn't it? That's your seven biggies that people here in the ACT have been scratching their head for a long, long time, wondering, first of all, what is happening with these sites? And secondly, what is the government doing to make sure that they fit the instructions that have been given to them?
1: Yes, I'm aghast at the lack of effectiveness of compliance and enforcement in the planning system. So we will look at how compliance can be improved. These are some big ones. There's the lack of enforcement of keeping a site cleaned, failing to comply with the lease that a site must be open, like the pools. There's also an aspect of this about the development application. So where there has been a development application, but the developer has not built in accordance with it. So, for example, the Manuka Hotel, where the DA said there would be five cinemas and there's not. So why wasn't there a controlled activity order put on that?
0: So from your understanding, Fiona Carrick, with the controlled activity orders, basically that is meant to be the big stick, isn't it, that the government can use to force compliance?
1: Yeah, that's right. And so this is where we expect that they initially they put out a show cause notice, and that will ask the owner of the lease or the developer what are they doing to remedy whatever the problem is. And then if they don't get a satisfactory answer, then they can issue a controlled activity order. And the question is, why isn't the government using this power that they have under the Act to ensure that we get better outcomes?
0: Do you believe, Fiona Carrick, that enough is known about how the Act actually works and how these orders actually work? I mean, some of these things are in your electorate, and I know that you've had frustration at times just trying to get answers about what the orders actually mean and how they've been applied.
1: Yes, I think there is a lack of understanding about this, and Big Splash has brought it out. This is all a learning experience. It's not clear to me why there haven't been controlled activity orders on some of the sites in my electorate. For example, the Phillip Pool, and you know Martin Miller, he's always onto the government. So he has written to them over the years about this, and he has asked for them to explain why the lease conditions haven't been met. But nothing has been done to date. So hopefully this inquiry will highlight the issues and put the government on notice that we, the community, expect them to ensure that developments and leases are properly undertaken.
0: One of the issues that we've had, but it's 19 past seven, by the way, one of the issues that we've had, and I've been quite frustrated, is actually finding out which sites are actually under the controlled activity orders. Because we were told, I think at one stage, Fiona Carrick, that there were seven, I think it was, but we could not, besides the two biggies, which were Big Splash and Hawker Tennis Centre, nobody was able to confirm or was willing to confirm what else was under coming under these controlled activity orders. And I couldn't understand for the life of me why there was secrecy surrounding this. Have you found that there is secrecy involved in some of these controlled activity orders?
1: Yes, well, we don't know what they all are. And so estimates is coming up. It's another opportunity to ask, why is it that they can't tell us? So we will be asking. There's a mechanism through the system to put it in writing again to ask and get it. It's a 5-day turnaround. So, yeah. We want to know why is it that they can't tell us which sites are under controlled activity orders.
0: How much power do you have? Can you force some of the sites themselves to come before you and give evidence? Like, for example, the people who run the Hawker Tennis Centre, the people who are redeveloping the Capitol Theatre in Manukau. I mean, I know this is causing a lot of angst for people and they're feeling quite aghast about what's happening near themselves, Fiona Carrick. Can you force the developers to come before your committee and give evidence themselves, or is that not what you're looking at?
1: Well, the committees do have powers, and we can ask them to come forward, and we can put, you know, some pressure on to come forward and talk to us. So we will, and we do urge anybody that knows anything about these lack of compliance on leases or lack of enforcement of development applications. You know, if anybody knows of a development application that was retrospectively approved because what was built was not what the DA had approved, please come forward and tell us, because we need to know how often this is happening in the community.
0: And that's what the allegation is around the cinema, isn't it? Because they were initially promised that they'd have a couple of cinemas put in there, but now, I mean, we can't get a straight answer on this, but now it looks highly unlikely that they're going to get any cinemas in there.
1: That's right. The DA approved 5 cinemas because it was a cinema site before. It was the old Capitol Theatre, and then it was rebuilt, and now there are no cinemas. So how did that happen, and why hasn't the government done anything about it? And this is my understanding, and Minister Steele has actually said it in the Assembly, that they will effectively just retrospectively approve what has been built. And so the question is, how did it get to this stage? Why wasn't there a controlled activity order put on it? And, you know, we expect compliance to be undertaken in this community.
0: Yeah, it's going to be fascinating. And I'm sure listeners will have a lot of thoughts on this. And I'm sure they'll be providing you with lots of information. Of course, that inquiry is underway now. Fiona Carrick, good to chat with you this morning. Thanks for your time.
1: Thank you, Russ.
0: That is Fiona Carrick, who is feeling quite aghast herself about what's going on with some of these sites. She's the independent member for Murrumbidgee. On ABC Canberra Breakfast, 7:22. This listener says, Brindabella Christian College in O'Connor should be torn down. It's a blight on the landscape and is totally misplaced, destroying that simple suburban street and area, says Greg. And on maths and whether maths should be compulsory, Ali says, I sat for the HSC in New South Wales in 1967. I didn't study maths in year 11 or 12. I worked for the Australian Tax Office. I gained a mature age ANU degree in 2007, all without high school maths, says Ali. And this texter says, no to maths compulsory. We need maximum number of students engaged with education. How would it be helpful to our community if more people dropped out? Yeah, interested to get your thoughts on it this morning. Should maths be compulsory in year 11 and 12? 7:23. Another group of Canberrans and people in surrounding districts who have been quite aghast in recent times are our footballers, especially our junior footballers, who feel they're not getting a fair rub of the green by the ACT government. Now, on the weekend, a group calling themselves Fund Football Fairly got a sit-down meeting with the sports minister, Yvette Berry, to talk this through. Nick Houston is the convener of Fund Football Fairly, and he joins us in the studio this morning. Nick, good morning to you, and thanks for coming in.
2: Thanks, Ross. Thanks for having me.
0: So who is Fund Football Fairly, and how big are you?
2: Okay, so Fund Football Fairly is a ginger group. It's been set up to work with Capital Football to agitate on the issue of funding for football here in Canberra. Actually, it came out of my ANU over-45s football team. And for years we've played football and we've looked at where the funding for infrastructure and other things have gone. And we finally thought, well, if we don't do something on this issue, there will be no change. Mm. So a ginger group works with an organisation, and it works to kind of bring the policies of that organisation round in a particular direction. And so we've had a process with Capital Football through which we had a series of meetings with the local clubs here in Canberra, the club's presidents, and worked out a list of proposals that we wanted to put to the ACT government. Mm-hmm. And they're proposals that we can sort of unite around as the football community. And they're things that are very reasonable, but the role of the ginger group is actually to kind of push and agitate, yeah, organise the football community behind those things that we're requesting.
0: So you got the meeting with Yvette Berry late last week or on the weekend, I think it was. basically you wanted to put to her that you felt that football was getting a pretty bad deal compared to other

0: sports.
1: Yeah, that's right. And so there was two things that we wanted to raise with her. So the first is participation rates in football, and like the numbers are quite significant. In 2023, 43,000 people played football, and that's twice as many as played league, rugby and AFL combined. And it's also significantly more than the numbers that play cricket and netball. So they're the other big participation sports, but the numbers in football far outweigh the people that are playing the other codes and the other sports.
0: Yet when it comes to funding, your argument is that you're not getting anywhere near bang for your buck in terms of the numbers.
1: Well, exactly. That's right. And the participation rates are growing in football, particularly with girls and women. Like, there's been the Matilda effect, and they've poured into the game, which is great. It's great to have the girls playing football and participating. There's so many health and other benefits for people playing the team sports, and it's football is the sport that they're choosing to play. But as you say, when it comes to funding, the money just isn't there. But the funding figures are kind of abysmal, actually, when you look at it.
0: Give us a comparison.
1: Well, okay, so football received, say, $607,000 in the last year, and that included the subsidies for Canberra United. And
0: which are supposed to be one-offs, I think, aren't they?
1: Well, actually, there's sort of ongoing funding that all sports receive of $125,000, and then there was a subsidy of $200,000 at Canberra Capital Football,
0: yep.
1: Canberra United receives,
0: yep.
1: And then there was an additional payment of $200,000. In that $607,000, there's one thing I'd note, and they bought the ANU men's masters team's defibrillator, and that cost $2,250.
0: Right.
1: I appreciate that.
0: Yeah, of course. Well, your over 45s team would love that.
1: Exactly.
0: Did Yvette Berry acknowledge that you thought, when you presented those figures, I mean, surely they weren't a surprise to her, but...
1: Well, no, but if you look at Belconnen Basketball Centre, I think that's $37.5 million. The netball, the remediation of five district playing fields, $7.5 million. Phillip Enclosed, which is a beautiful facility for rugby union, $9.26 million. Mountain biking, $1.8 million. Rowing, $1.3 million for a nice new clubhouse. And that's not even including the subsidies to the corporate sports, like the Giants get $2.85 million a year. Raiders get $2.6 million a year. Brumbies get $1.78 million a year. And football is sitting on just over $600,000.
0: So what did Yvette Berry say to you?
1: Well, she wasn't. Like, we wanted to put two principles to her. And the first was that funding should follow participation. Okay, so they need to redo the policy, and they need to rethink how money is allocated in that sports budget, both to elite sports and grassroots sports.
0: Mm-hmm.
1: And the second principle was that they need to rectify the decades of discriminatory underfunding with a major infrastructure program here in Canberra.
0: And did she agree? Did she see what the arguments were? Did she come back? Did she say, you know, great points, I'll come back to you with a plan, or not?
1: No, on face value, the response was that she didn't want to look at changing funding to be based on participation. But as we spoke in more detail about the things that football is actually requesting, it became apparent that that they may support some of the infrastructure work that we would like.
0: Okay. We have put a request into Yvette Berry. You also put forward the idea of a voucher, which works in New South Wales, I think, a $300 voucher or something to help people out with sport.
1: Yeah, well, there's three things that we're proposing, and I'll just go through them quickly.
0: Yep.
1: The first is that better lights and playing surfaces at the grounds. So the clubs are very strong on wanting that to be improved. And there's been some issues with the grounds being unplayable and referees just calling games off.
0: Happened a lot lately.
1: Yeah, and it's causing injuries and knees and ankles and things like that. And the second is a moratorium on ground hire fees, because...
0: That's forcing a lot of clubs to, they can't continue to pay the ground fees. They're quite expensive. And what's the third one?
1: And the third one was the construction of synthetic ovals at the major playing hubs. So the synthetics allow play all year round. It doesn't, if it rains, the games continue. And it also takes the pressure off the grass pitches.
0: Yeah.
1: So for training and other things. So
0: we are coming up to the news. So what happens next, just really quickly?
1: Okay, well, we are looking to continue... you know, respectfully engaging with the ACT government on these issues, and also working with Capital Football and the football community.
0: All right. Well, good luck with that. As I said, we put a request into Yvette Berry just to see what her takeaways were from the meeting and whether anything resounded with her. Thank you for coming in, Nick. It's 7:30.
2: ABC News. Good morning, I'm Anna Vito. An inquiry into the enforcement of ACT planning laws is calling for the Canberra community to weigh in. Harry Frost reports.
3: Big Splash Water Park, the Hawker Tennis Centre and the long-promised Gungahlin Cinema were among seven sites targeted by planning authorities for enforcement action earlier this year. Owners who failed to meet controlled activity orders from Access Canberra to make repairs or halt activities, such as non-compliance with lease conditions, can face criminal penalties. But Standing Committee on Environment and Planning Chair and Greens leader Joe Clay says an inquiry will look at whether compliance and enforcement is effective, whether it could be improved, and if the orders could be used to prevent land banking.
2: The Real Estate Institute of the ACT says fluctuating auction clearance rates in Canberra reflect uncertainty about tax changes and interest rates. The latest data from Cotality shows the number of successful auctions in the capital fell from 50% 2 weeks ago to 40% last week, which is below the combined rate of other major Australian cities. The Institute's Chief Executive Maria Edwards says buyers are cautious.
4: Not necessarily pulling the trigger just yet because they're waiting to see what's happening sort of nationally in response to the federal tax changes as well as the ACT ones.
2: US military prosecutors say the man accused of planning the 2002 Bali bombings, which killed 88 Australians, could begin next year, though major legal hurdles remain. Phoebe Hosier reports from Washington.
5: In a call obtained by the ABC, US prosecutors told victims' families Hambali's trial could begin as early as June next year. Prosecutors will seek life in prison to be served at Guantanamo Bay, with no prospect for repatriation, relying on testimony from four Singaporean witnesses, two co-conspirators, and police statements from convicted Australian terrorist Jack Roach. But years of legal delays and challenges over evidence obtained through CIA torture have led some victims' families and human rights advocates to doubt the case will ever proceed to trial. Phoebe Hosier, ABC News, Washington.
2: Donald Trump's Board of Peace says a decision by Hamas to dissolve its government in Gaza will only be significant if it actually hands over control of the territory. Here's Middle East correspondent Matthew Doran.
6: Hamas officials made the announcement on Monday afternoon, saying the militant group was ready to allow the US-backed National Committee for the Administration of Gaza to take over governance of the war-ravaged territory. It called on Israel to allow its officials to enter Gaza, with the committee currently conducting its affairs in the Egyptian capital, Cairo. The Board of Peace, which supervises the committee, said it noted the announcement but said Hamas's pledge needed to be followed by action. Israel accused Hamas of political spin, leaving officials in bureaucratic roles while insisting the government had resigned. The broader peace process remains stalled. Matthew Doran, ABC News, Jerusalem.
2: An Australian study reveals around 1 in 25 Australian teens has experienced or knows someone who's experienced AI-assisted online sexual abuse. The nationally representative survey from the University of Adelaide also shows young victims are more likely to disclose the abuse to AI than to police or other authorities. Lead researcher Tim Cubitt says the findings show a major shift in both the abuse itself and how young people respond to it.
7: There's been a seismic shift in our understanding of the vulnerability and victimisation of young people online. AI has well and truly arrived in the space.
2: Finance, the Dow Jones ended the session 0.3% higher, the dollar buying around 69.5 US cents. Sport, and at the Men's Soccer World Cup in Dallas, Spain has scored in the 91st minute to beat Portugal 1-0 in the round of 16. Mikel Merino came off the bench to score the winner for Spain in added time. Spain will now play the winner of either the United States or Belgium in the quarterfinals. That game gets underway later this morning amid controversy about the availability of American star Foller and Balogun. He was due to be suspended for this match after incurring a red card for a tackle in the US win over Bosnia and Herzegovina, but that ban has been suspended for a year amid Donald Trump admitting he called the FIFA president to ask for a review, although Gianni Infantino claims the review process was independent and that call had no impact. And Alex de Minaur is out of Wimbledon after losing in straight sets to Italian Flavio Cobolli in the fourth round. The fifth-seeded Australian gave up 18 break points in the 7-5, 7-6, 6-3 loss to the ninth seed. Canberra's weather, after some patchy morning frost and the chance of some fog, a mostly sunny day ahead with a forecast top of 15 degrees. It's zero at the airport, feels like -4. It's -1 in Tuggeranong. Feels like -3. ABC.
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11: Hi, I'm Melissa Clark. On AM After 8, Donald Trump admits interfering to get a ban on a star US World Cup player overturned. And Foreign Minister Penny Wong joins me as tensions rise in the Pacific.
12: Wangarali Majinu, Ross Solly, Breakfast. ABC Radio Canberra, Ngunnawalwadi, Canberra, Wurundjeri.
0: Yeah, great to have your company. Just a couple of texts that are coming in off the back of our chat with Nick from Fund Football Fairly. This listener says, sport funding should follow participation, but it should also follow broader community interest and how the sport supports and represents Canberra. I think this soccer group has cherry-picked the data to suit their argument. That's from Brendan. P.S. There's some flaws in the funding data mentioned. The Canberra Times showed that the ACT government charged the Raiders and Brumbies higher fees for Canberra Stadium that clawed back much of the government funding those two teams received. Another texter says, this is Martin in Chifley, registration to Capital Football is one of the highest fees in the country and far outweighs any other code's registration fees. Plus, some other codes get all their uniforms paid for, whereas in soccer, you have to pay for your own uniforms. This texter says, don't senior and NPL football teams need to stop subsidising their fees and wages from junior footballers and their parents? And this listener says, Fund Football Fairly only care about football. What about other sports across the ACT? If all the funding went to football due to participation rates, no other sports would get funding. I think their argument is, though, is that based on participation rates, they're getting nowhere near what they should be getting. That's their view. But obviously others have a different view. 23 to 8 on The Breakfast Show. Good morning to this listener who says, we're talking about if you can speak more than one language, then your brain is much sharper than people who only speak one language. And there was a guy who's playing for Portugal today. His name's Renato Veiga. He can speak 7 languages, which is just mind-blowing. Apparently, if you can speak 4 languages, your brain is 13 years younger than those who only speak one language. This listener says, I've got a 365-day streak on Duolingo. I'm learning Chinese, French, and Italian. Well, your brain is going to be very, very young. In fact, I wonder how many languages my next guest can speak. You might know that they've been forming a new directorate here in Canberra called Digital Canberra. And some of you may think, well, about time, because we really need something running properly here in the ACT. We've also now got a Director General. Her name is Dr. Christine Agasto, and she joins us here in the ABC Canberra Breakfast. Dr. Agasto, thank you for coming in. Good morning.
13: Good morning, Ross, and thank you for having me.
0: How many languages can you speak?
13: I'll probably say I speak 2 languages. I did.
0: Because you're Swedish, aren't you?
13: Yes, Swedish. So I speak Swedish and English. Mm-hmm. I also do understand German. I did study some German as well.
0: Yeah.
13: But I also speak 15 programming languages. Does that count?
0: I feel it does. I feel
13: so
0: it does.
13: Maybe my brain is strong.
0: So even though we've only just met, you're sitting across from me, do you feel that your brain is much sharper than mine? Because, like, I barely speak one language.
13: Oh, I wouldn't say, Ross. I think your brain is quite sharp. So, well, I've been listening to you.
0: Thank you. Thank you for coming in. You've actually been in the gig for a couple of weeks now, haven't you?
13: Yeah.
0: Tell us a little bit about what Digital Canberra does and what your role is.
13: Yeah. So Digital Canberra, I think about it as the people behind the scene that makes technology easy for the community to interact with government. So it is providing services, online services. It is securing the system, supporting the system and behind the scenes and kind of building, designing those solutions either for frontline or for the Canberrans to interact with government.
0: When you took over the role, when you came into the job, what did you find? I mean, and what were you told about Canberran's level of knowledge when it comes to the digital age?
13: I think there's an opportunity to look at how we provide digital services directly to the Canberrans. I do think we have an opportunity in ACT

0: to work more closely with the community and what the needs are for providing those services. So I wasn't told much, but I understand that that's something that's really, you know, interesting for the Canberrans. And I, you know, we heard that through, I mean, the radio and other means as well, to understand that, you know, you want to be supported. You don't want to think about technology. You just want it to work.
1: Mm. Were you told when you came into the job that the ACT government had unfortunately had some pretty bad experiences with spending money in IT, et cetera, where things hadn't gone to plan and a lot of money was wasted, millions and millions of dollars. Mm. Were you aware of that? Were you told of that? And have you had a look at what went wrong in those situations?
0: Yeah, I was definitely told about those. And I do think every digital transformation program provides some learnings. And I do think there is important learnings from those projects that you're referring to. And I think they've been extensively reviewed. And my focus will be to take those learnings from those reviews.
1: Is that one of the reasons why you're here and why the whole situation was put in place, Digital Canberra? Because it was obvious there was a yeah. gap there somewhere. We're having people making decisions who obviously weren't equipped to make the decisions.
0: I think it is a combination of that. I do think it's important that we get project governance, we have the technical skills, we have the right expertise, but also collaborate with the different business units that's going to provide the government services. So I think that's one part. But I also think the other part is to provide digital services to the community, to also develop ACT and Canberra to be a digital government, you know, for the community to meet those needs.
1: Is it somewhat to be expected? I mean, it's such a new area. It's changing all the time. People are trying to keep up to pace with it. I mean, you're obviously a leader in this field, but is it to be expected that governments are going to struggle a little bit with this, with the new technology, and that maybe governments are going to waste some money here and there making these sorts of decisions if they don't really know what they're doing?
0: Yeah. I think it's important to, when you're working with technology, you need to kind of know that it is constantly evolving. So you need to have a model where you progressively change, you have a continuous improvement. But also one thing that I have learned in my career is that when you deploy something early and you then ask people to opt in if they would like to be part of that journey, that makes it better to kind of co-create with the community. And if you have that expectations that you're kind of joining in an early stage before you roll out to the broader community, that's my experience. My experience is that then that's when we kind of meet the community better, but also the frontline people that serves the community.
1: Someone on the text line wants to, Mike from Hawker, was Digital Canberra involved in the My Way Plus contract? I think that was before your
0: time. Yeah, it was before, but it's good learnings from that as well. And I think that's...
1: What do you think of that? Have you had a look over that?
0: I think it's a good example where we sometimes might use vendors to support and augment the work we need to do. But I do think we need to look at how community are embedded into that and how the user testing is, you know, provided to the community to give us that feedback. So I think
1: that was one of the criticisms with My Way Plus, was that the community wasn't taken along for the for the journey, and it confused, and it still is confusing people today. I guess that's going to be one of your jobs, to try and, you know, make it simpler for people and make it work more efficiently.
0: Yeah, and I understand that, because I, you know, firsthand gets very frustrated in technology and digital, and that's probably the reason why I'm, you know, working in this field. So definitely I understand that that's frustrating for the people if they can't use, you know, a solution which they use when they travel each day.
1: Is it a good system from what you've seen? Is it a good system?
0: Well, I think now, when, you know, the remediation and you know, the what they have fixed since they learned from the previous experience. So I don't think it is a bad solution at all. But I do think we need to, you know, apply those learnings for the future solutions that we developed and provide to the community.
1: One of the promises the government made in the most recent budget was the introduction of digital licenses, which we don't have here in the ACT, but everyone else seems to have them, but we don't. You'll obviously be front and centre, will you, in developing that? And how long is it going to take? And how difficult will it be?
0: So I, as probably you might know, that I worked in Service New South Wales, in New South Wales before. And I think the learnings we have from other jurisdictions, where before we had a national strategy and international standards, so you can actually use your digital drive.

0: driver's license when you go to other jurisdiction and actually potentially to other countries in the future as well. So I think the ACT somewhat took a wait and see approach, and sometimes that could be good because now we can actually build that with a national strategy, with that interoperability, to use a technical word, where you can actually then use your driver's license if you want to verify your age or your eligibility to drive and you rent a car in Queensland. You should be able to use your driver's license to do that, your digital driver's license, and that's the benefit of a secure digital license. I get that people would like to have that firsthand right now, and we are now designing and working through with government what that could look like. And we will then, based on my previous comments, involve the community to develop a solution that we can test.
1: Do you have a view? Have you got thoughts on what it might look like and who you might use?
0: We haven't worked out what technology providers we will use. I think there isn't that many to choose from, so I'm pretty sure which one, there's two of them that we might choose. It's going to be a procurement, of course.
1: When do you think Canberrans will actually have digital driver's licenses?
0: Well, our focus is to have something that we can work with the community within, a year from now.
1: Okay.
0: So we can, understand what's better, the need for the Canberrans. When we have it, it's probably going to be a 2 years time plan or even further. That's probably to be realistic.
1: And on AI, what are you telling, or what will you be telling government departments on their use of AI, how to use it safely, when is it appropriate, when is it not appropriate? I mean, do we have appropriate guidelines in place here in the ACT for it, or are we still working our way through it?
0: No, I actually there's one thing I'm quite impressed by ACT government, and I have some experience in AI. I've done AI before it was conversation in the community. I've done that for 25 years. I think what I'm really impressed of is that we have a government AI framework, and we do have a policy that we're working, that we are following. We also have every time we assess a new AI solution, we do have a rigor around the governance how to do that. So AI is an enormous opportunity, and it should be something, with any innovative technology, it should be supporting the people. But we need to do that responsibly, and we need to make sure that people can trust how we use AI.
1: Yeah.
0: But it should be something that should actually make it easier for us to interact and access information.
1: I guess people are scared about it, though, and people are concerned. We had all the actors and singers who were up at Parliament last week concerned about their copyright and people just, AI companies just coming in and farming it all and using it all. I mean, how do we, can we stop that happening?
0: Well, I think it's healthy to be a little bit scared about it, because it is a very powerful technology, that's why I'm saying we need to really be sure that we're responsibly using AI to support the community and choosing those services where we can make sure that it wouldn't have that significant negative impact to our people.
1: So nice to meet you. You've got a big job, a huge job in front of you, but now we've started the conversation, I'm looking forward to hearing your thoughts on these things and getting updates on how we're going in bringing us forward and making us digital efficient here in the ACT. Thank you so much for coming in and having a chat with us this morning.
0: Thank you, Ross.
1: That's Dr. Christine Agosto, who's the inaugural Director General of Digital Canberra. She's been in the job for a couple of weeks, and we wish her well. It's going to be a big job, no doubt about it, on ABC Canberra Breakfast.
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1: Yeah, tomorrow night, of course. And tomorrow I'll give you the chance to tell us who's going to win Origin 3, of course. We might even give you a prize. Now, I asked the question just out of the 7 o'clock news. Do you think maths should be compulsory in years 11 and 12? It's part of a discussion paper which the ACT government has put around at the moment. Tim Marchant is the director of the Australian Mathematics and Science Institute, and he joins us this morning. Tim, good morning to you.
5: Good morning, Ross. How are you today?
1: I'm well. So in terms of the rest of the country, is it compulsory everywhere? I know in New South Wales maths isn't compulsory, but how does everybody else approach it?
5: It's a mixed bag. I guess some maths is compulsory in most states. And I guess my opinion is that look, England.

0: Fish is compulsory everywhere. That's an incredibly important part of our lives, and it's really important that school kids study that subject at year 11 and 12. And I would say that maths is just as important and should also be compulsory at those year levels too.
1: Why? Why do you think it should be compulsory?
0: Well, maths has a number of purposes. So there's mathematics for careers, which I might talk about in a minute if I get a chance.
1: Yeah,
0: But
1: yeah.
0: look, I think first and foremost, there's, mathematics for personal well-being and the ability to live our lives well. I think a certain basic level of logic skills, numeric skills, probability is really important for people in their lives making financial decisions, health decisions, and so forth and so on. Could be as simple as understanding a bill or understanding how a mortgage
1: Yeah,
0: works.
1: because Tim, the argument, and you hear parents say, oh, I did maths at school, but I've never used it since, or why would I even need algebra or trigonometry in the future? What do you say to people who put that forward as a reason not to do maths?
0: Well, maths is, I've changed now to the career side of mathematics. Maths is incredibly important for the modern world. If you ask AI, why does maths matter? And you'll get an answer that maths is the engine driving modern progress in technology such as AI, data science, finance, and cybersecurity. So it's really incredible. It's incredibly important for our new, tech-based economy.
1: So, we're now having this discussion about whether it should be compulsory or not. Do you believe ACT students are being left behind because they're not doing it? I mean, does it put students here in the ACT at a disadvantage?
0: You did send through the copy of the report, and I had a quick look at that before the interview today. And I think about 90% of ACT school kids are already doing maths in year 11 and 12. So I don't think they're getting left behind because they're most kids are choosing to do maths anyway. But look, I think the principle is that all kids should be doing maths, so that it's important for that other 10% to do maths as well, for some of the reasons I've said, such as, the skills to, live a good life.
1: What about if we broke it down to, because not everybody can get their head around trigonometry and I mean, at the very least, could we break it down to just basic maths, Tim? Would that be enough? Because people's eyes, there are some people who are never going to get their head around maths, and it becomes actually stressful for them at school because they just can't do it. And I know people who just can't do it. Is there a way to make it less stressful for people?
0: Obviously, I'm not suggesting that everybody would do specialist maths or maths methods. They're the top two subjects in the tier of mathematics subjects, but some of the more, the more fundamental subjects. I think everybody should do maths to their ability level, and and no matter what people's ability at maths is, or even if they're really worried about maths and not confident in maths, I think, there's maths that can be done by all that's beneficial in the long run for everybody.
1: Annie 2905 says, I think maths should be taught in year 11 and 12, but it should be focused on life skills like how loans work, how credit cards work, and make sure the students have basic math skills. What do you say to that, Tim?
0: Look, for the depending on the level of student and their interest in mathematics, I think that's just right, incredibly important for a whole set of students in the cohort. And, that life skills, that's what I've been talking about. But then there's another set of students who, are more interested in mathematics and are looking to do mathematics for careers. So I think, there's more than one purpose why people do mathematics. And I think both of those purposes should be, serviced or satisfied within the school curriculum.
1: And Anthony from Denman Prospect makes a good point on the text line. There's a shortage of maths teachers. Where are they going to get the extra teachers? Is that right? Is that your knowledge, understanding of it, Tim, that there is a shortage? And do we have to do something to make sure we've got more good quality maths teachers?
0: That is certainly true, Ross. There's a shortage of maths teachers across Australia, and many school kids are being taught by, well, we call is out of field maths teachers. These are teachers that are well qualified, but not just in mathematics. And AMCE and plus a lot of our other partners, we believe very firmly that all school kids should be taught mathematics by mathematics teachers to get the best benefit. from doing the subject.
1: There is a discussion paper out there, and on the text line, people are already

0: engaged in a discussion on this. Appreciate your time this morning. Thank you, Tim.
1: Yeah, good morning. Thanks for your time, Ross.
0: Tim Marchant, who's the director of the Australian Mathematics and Sciences Institute. Mary Good actually went out on the street this morning to find out what Canberrans thought about it.
2: Did you learn maths in Year 11 and 12?
3: Yeah, no, we learned maths in 11 and 12. It was compulsory for us in Queensland, yeah.
2: Do you think it was useful for you?
3: I think in a way, yeah. I mean, I certainly don't use math every day, but I used it a bit in university and that's about it, really.
2: You're not using maths every day today?
3: No, I work in admin, so it's not, I mean, you know, I don't make very complicated formulas on Excel or anything like that, so yeah.
2: There's a discussion paper about whether maths should be compulsory in Year 11 and 12 in the ACT. What do you think about that?
3: I think it's probably a good idea. Like, some level of maths knowledge is probably good for, you know, everyday life, especially if you're, I don't know, doing taxes or, you know, stuff like that.
2: Did you learn maths at school?
4: I did maths up until I was 15, and then for the last 2 years of high school in Queensland, I didn't do any maths. I did more of the sort of the traditional history, geography, French, English type subjects.
2: And why was that?
4: I didn't show any particular aptitude for maths in the maths that I did do when I was younger. But I think also at the time, girls tended to be moved away from maths.
2: What about if it was compulsory? That's the discussion paper in the ACT about whether it should be a requirement for you. 11 and 12.
4: I have some reservations about making things compulsory, but I do also regret not having done more maths, and because I think it is a useful life skill.
0: Yeah, and there's a lot of thoughts coming through on the text line. So we'll continue this conversation after the news and AM on what people think is the value or lack thereof of maths. We'll have that conversation after 8:30 if you want to be part of the chat. 1-300-681-666, 0467-922-666. Way up north to Alaska. Way up north. I would say, Saskia Maben, good morning to you.
5: Good morning, Rossoli.
0: I like to talk myself up for my ability to add and subtract really quickly.
5: Yeah.
0: But I put that down to darts.
5: Really?
0: Darts is great. Huh. If you've ever played darts, if you've ever played 501 or anything on darts, it's really good at learning how to subtract. And because, you know, you throw your darts and you've got to subtract it.
5: Yes.
0: And then you've got to calculate what you've got to throw to get, you know, to wipe out your score.
5: That actually would be such a good way to get good at maths. Also,
0: maybe
5: if you've
0: we should
5: ever
0: just give every student in year 11 and 12 a dartboard.
5: See, no problems with that. Also, if you've ever worked in customer service and perhaps you worked when the cash registers didn't give you the amount of change that you need to give back to the customer on the screen.
0: But
5: when I worked in customer service, it came up on the screen for me. So I didn't need to do it in my head. But I think if you worked in customer service before that point, you'd also be very good at addition and subtraction.
0: If I was to give you an opportunity, Saskia, to toot your trumpet, would you say that you're good at maths or not?
5: I think I'm okay at maths. I did it all the way through
0: to Year 12.
5: Please don't put me on the spot. I haven't done it since Year 12.
0: And this is the discussion.
5: Yeah.
0: This is the discussion now, because people are now saying, well, it should be compulsory for Year 11 and 12. But I'm getting a lot of people on the text line saying, I haven't used it since Year 12.
5: I do think that I agree with the text messages you've been receiving saying if we could do a life skills maths class. Like, for example, maths that helps you with your tax.
0: Yeah, how do I do my tax return without getting a fine?
5: Yep.
0: Yeah.
5: Or to help you understand superannuation, or, you know, just those general things that come up in life that you don't necessarily get taught about in school. I think a course like that, which I know existed when I was studying in New South Wales, I think that makes sense to study that all the way through to Year 12.
0: Yep.
5: But perhaps you don't need to know the ins and outs of trigonometry and, you know, those sorts of things, unless you're going into a maths career.
0: Maybe. Yeah, I don't understand trigonometry.
5: But it was, I enjoyed maths actually, because I was doing a lot of humanities type subjects.
0: Okay.
5: And maths was a different thing for my brain to tackle. It was a break from writing essays. It was a different type of reasoning.
0: There you go.
5: And I think that in itself is a good life skill.
0: That's why you regularly come out top of the smartest presenter on ABC local radio. What do you got coming
5: that
0: up on your show?
5: That award doesn't exist. Just so you know. Yeah, we might be talking more about this. We're also going to be closely watching the USA versus Belgium game, which starts at 10 a.m.
0: Cheats. No, not cheats.
5: I want to chat to some people in our community from the US, American Canberrans, about how they feel about Trump's intervention and the game today as well.
0: Highly unusual, I think, is the best way to describe it. Thank you, Saskia.
5: Thanks, Ross.
0: Brain whiz, Saskia Maben, after 9 o'clock. It's 8 o'clock.

0: ABC News, good morning. I'm Anna Vito. The coalition says China must understand Australia views missile tests in the Pacific region as unwelcome. China has confirmed a nuclear-capable missile test was conducted over the Pacific yesterday. The missile appears to have landed near the exclusive economic zones of Nauru and Tuvalu. The Shadow Defence Minister James Patterson has this morning told Nine China's decision to launch the missile is especially concerning, as the region's leaders have said they want it to be a conflict-free zone.
1: China is engaging in behaviour which it knows is threatening, which it knows is coercive. One of the reasons why militaries conduct exercises like these is for the demonstration effect. They want others to know they've got the capability to do so.
0: Week-long funeral services are continuing in Iran for the assassinated Supreme Leader Ali Khamenei, with a procession drawing tens of thousands of people. Karishma Vyas reports from Tehran.
2: More than 4 months after he was assassinated in an Israeli airstrike, throngs of mourners attended a funeral procession through Tehran for Iran's former Supreme Leader Ali Khamenei. His death came months after the country was gripped by street protests against his regime, during which security forces killed thousands of people, according to human rights groups. The procession was held after Khamenei's remains lay in state in the Grand Masala Mosque for 2 days. He will be buried in the city of Mashhad on Thursday after his coffin travels to Shiite religious sites in Iran and Iraq. Karishma Vyas, ABC News, Tehran.
0: The Prime Minister is flying into Solomon Islands as he pushes on with his visit to the Pacific. Here's Foreign Affairs reporter Stephen Jedgetts.
3: Anthony Albanese will drop by Solomon Islands today and meet the Pacific Nations Prime Minister Matthew Wale, as well as giving a speech at its Independence Day celebrations. Mr. Wale says he wants to sign a planned new treaty with Australia by the end of the year. The two leaders are also expected to discuss yesterday's announcement of a Fiji-Australia military alliance and China's ballistic missile test in the Pacific.
0: Roadside assistance providers are strengthening their safety protocols after a woman shared her experience of being broken down outside Canberra. Lily Nothling reports.
4: Comedian Laura Johnston has been campaigning for insurance companies to introduce verification processes for their contractors after an aggressive encounter with a man in an unmarked vehicle. Her petition has garnered more than 27,000 signatures, and Ms. Johnston has met with the NRMA boss. The company has pledged to introduce a code-based system so customers can have confidence contractors are who they say they are. From tomorrow, RACV members can ask for their member number to be quoted. The RACQ is requiring contractors to provide their number plate and vehicle details.
0: The Real Estate Institute of the ACT says buyer caution about interest rates and tax changes and a winter slowdown are contributing to fluctuating auction clearance rates. Property analytics provider Cotality's latest data shows the number of successful auctions in Canberra fell 10 percentage points last week to just under 40%. That's around 10% below the combined average of other major Australian cities. The Institute's chief executive, Maria Edward, says it's a buyer's market.
5: You don't really know what's going to be happening in the future, and Canberra hasn't experienced the huge jumps or the huge falls that the other states have had in the last couple of years. So we probably have less further to fall. But, you know, if you've got a property out there that you really got your eye on, it's a great time to commit to it.
0: Finance, the Dow Jones has closed 0.3% higher. The dollar is buying 69.6 US cents. And in sport this morning at the Men's Soccer World Cup, Spain has beaten Portugal 1-0 with a late goal to progress to the quarterfinals. Elsewhere, a FIFA appeals judge has dismissed the Belgian national soccer team's legal challenge after Donald Trump intervened in a red card decision. Mr. Trump has admitted he asked FIFA President Gianni Infantino to review a red card issued to American soccer player following and Balogun, calling it a horrible officiating decision. An automatic one-match ban triggered by the red card has been suspended for 12 months, which means Balogun will be able to play Belgium in the round of 16 at the World Cup later this morning. Former FIFA referee Mark Halsey says he disagrees with Mr. Trump's own analysis that the incident was not a foul.
6: Did that challenge endanger the player's safety with excessive force? Yes, it did. For me, it was a clear red card. Belgium have got every right to complain about it. For me, it brings into question of the integrity of the competition.
0: After a frost-

0: threatened to pull out if that didn't change. Retired Lieutenant General of the U.S. Army in Europe, Ben Hodges.
1: Yes, of course, the United States is an important part of the alliance. But the fact is, even if he was to storm out, and I don't think this is going to happen, by the way, but if he was to be very disruptive, everyone else still needs to stick together because of the importance of collective security. Anything that undermines the cohesion of NATO, that's a gift to the Kremlin.
0: Sticking together also means involving NATO's partner nations in the Indo-Pacific, including Australia. NATO Chief Mark Rutte says China's ballistic missile test in the Pacific yesterday is a case in point.
2: We cannot be naive about China. You know this. And this is why we have this close cooperation, because the theaters are getting more and more intertwined, connected. What happens in the Pacific is relevant to what is happening in the transatlantic.
0: A wide-ranging agenda in increasingly uncertain times. This is Mazoe Ford in Ankara, reporting for AM.
3: US President Donald Trump has defended his call with FIFA chief Gianni Infantino to review a red card foul against American striker Fularen Balogun, an unprecedented move by a host nation's president in a World Cup that's prompted questions about FIFA's integrity and an angry response from Belgium, which is playing the US for a place in the quarterfinals. America's editor John Lyons is in Washington. John, what was the nature of Donald Trump's intervention into the FIFA World Cup?
4: Well, Melissa, the president rang Gianni Infantino, the head of FIFA, who he often speaks about as a good friend. In fact, that's the head of FIFA who not that long ago awarded Donald Trump the FIFA Peace Prize, the first ever FIFA Peace Prize at a time when President Trump was saying that he hadn't received the Nobel Peace Prize. So there is a connection there between the two of them. President Trump rang him and complained, asked for a review of the decision that was to give a red card to Fularen Balogun, who is America's main striker, probably their best player. And so President Trump said he believed that it had been an unfair red card, so he intervened by making the phone call. He says, of course, that his phone call had nothing to do with the overturning. It was done by an independent committee of FIFA. Let's have a listen to what President Trump said.
5: All I did, I asked for a review because I didn't think it was a foul. And, you know, again, I'm good at this stuff. I didn't think it was a foul. I thought it was two great athletes that crashed into each other and got entangled. That was not a guy punching somebody in the face or anything that, you know, would be different. And I think it's a terrible, if they wouldn't allow, you know, a top player, maybe the best, maybe among the best players on the team to play, I think it would have had a big stain.
3: And so, John, what's been the reaction to this?
4: Well, there has been a backlash here in the United States and elsewhere too. Belgium, obviously, who faces the United States, is extremely angry about this. But so is Europe's governing football body, UEFA, who says they believe that the overturning of this red card crosses a red line and puts at threat, in danger, the integrity of the game. And basically that it should be independent. Now, President Trump, as he said, we just heard then saying that, I'm good at these things. I understand this. He's playing the role extraordinarily of referee-in-chief rather than just commander-in-chief. It's very Donald Trump to do this. The key question, though, in a way, is FIFA. Should FIFA have simply said, we have processes for this, Mr. President, and we do not change our processes according to a phone call from anybody?
3: John Lyons in Washington there. And former Socceroos captain Craig Foster has given a blunt assessment of what's taken place.
6: We should call it what it is, which is just basic sporting corruption and cheating, because it goes against the rules. It's direct political interference by Trump. He's admitted, as he does, that he's called Infantino a number of times to pressure the FIFA president to do something that is without precedent under the new rules. The last time a red card was kind of overlooked was way back in 1962, and one of the reasons why the rules were actually changed. But of course, Donald Trump, doesn't matter if it's sport or otherwise, the rules don't apply to him as far as he's concerned, and it's clear that they don't. So FIFA have already bent a knee to him, and now he's put the finish to the tournament in grave jeopardy.
3: Former Socceroos captain Craig Foster. You're listening to AM, where it's coming up to 20 past eight. Hamas says its government in Gaza has resigned and it's ready to accept a US-backed Palestinian committee to take over the war-ravaged strip. After 2.5 years of war, the militant group's decision is being welcomed by some as progress, while others are criticising it as a more symbolic or theatrical move. Middle East correspondent Matthew Doran reports.
7: Behind a battered lectern outside the emergency ward of the Al-Aqsa Hospital in Deir al-Balah, Hamas officials announced they're handing over the reins. Hazem Qassem is the militant group's spokesman.
8: Yes, Hamas gave up the administration of the Gaza Strip in full. It's not running the government in the Gaza Strip in accordance with the US president's peace plan in the Gaza Strip. Now they have to act.
7: It's a step along the path set out in October last year when a ceasefire was announced between Israel and Hamas, but which has taken months to arrive at as negotiations between the two sides remain stalled. Israel was quick to dismiss the announcement as being political spin, a senior official quoted by Israel's public broadcaster Khan accusing Hamas of keeping its officials in key bureaucratic roles. At the same time, it's trying to insist it's dissolved the government. Hazem Qassem responding.
8: These are Israeli excuses. No more.
7: The Palestinian technocrats meant to take over operate under the umbrella of Donald Trump's Board of Peace, and in a statement, its chief said the group is ready to step in. The committee has been operating out of the Egyptian capital, Cairo, and Hamas has accused Israel of blocking officials entering Gaza. For its part, the Board of Peace said Hamas's announcement will only be significant if it's backed up by actions and a genuine handover of governance. One Palestinian watching the announcement was Nabil Diab, originally from northern Gaza, but now displaced like hundreds of thousands of others. He said there was a clear message behind the announcement.
9: To highlight the Israeli occupation, to ensure it's recognised in the ceasefire agreement, and to bring relief to the suffering of the Palestinian people. It's an important step.
7: The threat facing Palestinians is clear to see in nearby Khan Yunis, where a car was hit in an Israeli attack, one of a number of fresh strikes across the strip on Monday. Israel insists Hamas is breaching the deal by refusing to lay down its weapons and continues to be a threat to its security. Hamas says it's Israel which is the problem, seizing more territory and continuing its attacks. More than 1,000 Palestinians have been killed in Israeli strikes since the October ceasefire was declared. Almost daily funeral processions in the streets of the strip. On face value, it's unlikely the announcement from Hamas is going to suddenly change the state of negotiations, particularly given speculation both Israel and Hamas are stalling, with an Israeli election looming by the end of October. But it is some progress for a population seemingly stuck in an otherwise hopeless state of limbo. This is Matthew Doran in Jerusalem, reporting for AM.
3: Food delivery drivers across Australia are being targeted in a sophisticated phishing scam affecting the growing number of people taking up gig work. Eloise Vias has this story.
10: In the evenings after work, Andrew Rhodes took to the road for a new side hustle, food delivery. The wins came quickly, but in less than a week, he suffered a setback.
11: At the time when it happened to me, it's like 1:30 in the morning. You know, it's late night. I've been out for a few hours already. I just want to go home. It's all new to me as well.
10: The Gold Coast man had just accepted a job on the DoorDash app when he received a phone call.
12: Hey, Andrew, this is DoorDash support. Your order has just been cancelled. I just need you to verify some details for me.
11: It's like they have a script, like they're super confident in everything they say. It's pretty easy to get swept off your feet at the time.
10: Andrew Rhodes was told he needed to confirm details like his name, number and email address to ensure he was reimbursed. The 26-year-old, unaware he was being scammed.
11: The one last final step was they'll send you a one-time text code, which, yes, nobody should ask for it, don't give it out. But obviously under pressure, and you know, that was the last thing I was looking at when I'm on the side of a road.
10: The next morning, Mr. Rhodes found his $200 in earnings wiped from his DoorDash wallet after being redirected to another bank account. He reported the issue and got the account switched back, but weeks later had another $150 stolen.
13: We're hearing more and more examples of delivery riders and drivers getting scammed. It's getting more sophisticated. It's getting more frequent.
10: That's Emily McMillan, National Secretary of the Transport Workers Union, which represents gig workers. She says complaints have escalated in the last 6 months, with the union being able to recover more than $50,000 in stolen funds through negotiations with DoorDash and Uber. Even where monetary losses aren't huge, she says workers' accounts remain deactivated, leaving them unable to receive an income at all.
13: Gig workers are incredibly vulnerable workers. They're exploited. They're often new Australians that are coming into the country. Platforms have a job to protect them. We need them to be talking about actually what training and education do you need to avoid phishing scams or other scams? And what safeguards do you need in place to make sure that if you do get scammed, there's immediate protections, there's freezes on accounts, you're not getting locked out of really your only income that you've got coming in.
10: The consumer watchdog, the ACCC, says Australians lost more than $2 billion to scams last year, including $97 million to phishing scams. And it says its ScamWatch website has received over 50 reports of this particular scam this year. They're often combined with what's called a brute force attack, which uses a person's ID details to guess password combinations until the right one is cracked. Cybersecurity expert Troy Hunt says the onus of safeguarding against brute force falls on organisations.
14: We've got hackers or scammers who are breaking into delivery drivers' accounts. Inevitably, those are the accounts from the delivery company. And the question then would be, do they have sufficient controls to limit brute force, keep the bad guys out, while still making it easy for the good guys to get in if they just forget their PIN?
10: DoorDash and Uber say they're working to combat scam activity on their platforms.
3: Eloise Vias. Every year, hundreds of First Nations people from across the country reach out to the South Australian Museum, hoping to find a missing piece of their family history. The museum houses the world's largest collection of Australian Aboriginal cultural material and has a dedicated family history unit that trawls through the collection to find answers. A warning, this story from Rachel Merritt includes the name of an Indigenous person who has died.
15: On his wrist, Harry's got the little... It's a little sort of piercing, it's a bone that's actually in the gallery on display.
16: Ali Abdullah Highfold loads an early film of an Aboriginal man practising weaving. It's one he knows well. He's spent almost three decades working at the South Australian Museum in Adelaide, where tracing through Aboriginal family history has become his life's work.
15: People will come in and say, here's my mother's name, here's my father's name, give me my family history. And that's obviously not an easy thing to do.
16: But it's a challenge he's taken on. Using the museum's extensive Aboriginal genealogy collection that dates back to colonisation, he's able to trace generations. He estimates between 300 and 500 people seek his help every year.
15: Yeah, we've had lots of, you know, tears and laughter and, you know, stolen generation members come in. I've showed them photos of their mother before that they've never seen. They were taken and adopted into a white family and just found out on their deathbed that they're Aboriginal and they're coming in on their journey to find their identity and culture. And then we've been able to, you know, redirect them for a reunification.
16: Ali Abdullah Highfold explains tens of thousands of items are stored in the museum's archives of Aboriginal cultural material. But crucial to his work is the research of his auntie, Doreen Katinyari. She was a prominent Narangeri elder and historian who started the museum's family history unit in 1988. Now, Ali Abdullah Highfold continues in the role alone.
17: Ali is one of the key information centres. You know, he's a walking archive himself.
16: That's Ghana elder Tim Aegis, who's on the Aboriginal Advisory Committee to the museum.
17: There are other archival records that the community is currently looking at accessing, but they take anywhere up to 2 years or 3 years, if not longer, to access. You know, sometimes we lose people who are waiting for that knowledge before they go.
16: He says the demand for answers is only growing.
17: It just plays a significant role in the reconnection of our people across the country where it's happening. Absolutely.
16: Now, Ali Abdullah Highfold is working to leave behind his own legacy, digitising records for greater community access.
15: You know, strength is in with our family and in community. And to be able to pass on that knowledge to those young people makes them strong in their presence and identity and strong within culture.
3: Ali Abdullah Highfold from the South Australian Museum, ending that report by Rachel Merritt. Now, briefly in finance, Wall Street stocks have ended sharply higher and oil's higher too, Brent crude trading at $72.14 US a barrel. And that's AM for today. I'm Melissa Clark. Thanks for your company this morning. The time now, it's 8:30.
18: This is 666 ABC Canberra. Welcome to Breakfast with Ross Solly.
19: It is great to be with you, and as Anna Vito just told us, it is a cold one this morning.
20: On social media, a paid ad from ACT Government City Services just about wood heaters, and it's saying that if wood heater is, the smoke from them is impacting you, it says talk to the wood heater owner. To try and fix the problem.
19: Talking before the news about this new research that shows that if you learn up to four languages or speak up to four languages, it can take 13 years off the age of your brain.
21: Good morning, Ross, says Kath. I'm on a 1,066-day streak of learning French through Duolingo, plus a year of lessons at Alliance Française last year, and I can still barely speak a word.
22: Well, this is my understanding, and Minister Steele has actually said it in the Assembly, that they will effectively just retrospectively approve what has been built. And so the question is, how did it get to this stage?
20: There is the option. It does say talk to the wood heater owner to try to fix the problem or report it online through Access Canberra. So you've got two options.
19: Yeah. Okay. It'll be interesting to see how many people embrace that opportunity.
23: On face value, the response was that she didn't want to look at changing funding to be based on participation.
24: The learnings we have from other jurisdictions, where before we had a national strategy and international standards, so you can actually use your digital driver's license when you go to other jurisdictions.
25: Did you learn maths in year 11 and 12?
26: Yeah, no, we learnt maths in 11 and 12. It was compulsory for us in Queensland, yeah.
27: I didn't show any particular aptitude for maths.
18: 666 ABC Canberra. Breakfast with Ross Solly.
19: And I have to say, on the text line, it's pretty evenly split at the moment between people who think, yes, it should be compulsory for all students in years 11 and 12 to do maths, and those who think it's a complete waste of time. I'll get to some of those texts in a moment, but if you want to be part of the conversation, 1300 681 666 or 0467 922 666. You don't need to know maths to give us a call if you come across any problems on the roads this morning. It is cold, and I'm assuming it's not too icy on the roads. There wasn't too much frost about this morning, I don't think. But do give us a call, won't you, if you come across any issues on the roads that we need to pass on to our listener. One text that's come in this morning, this is from Jenny. Jenny says, I use maths for my hobby and passion. Ask Anna Vito about knitting maths. Okay, Anna Vito?
28: Hello?
19: Knitting maths.
28: Oh, bane of my existence.
19: Really?
28: But
19: what
28: I
19: is
28: think
19: it?
28: It's good for me.
19: What
28: I think
19: is
28: it's
19: it?
28: Good for me.
19: Explain it to me, because I don't understand this.
28: Well, for example, if you, so the pattern comes with a particular, with particular sizes, but then inevitably you need to change things so that it works for you or for whoever you're making the thing for. So then you need to do, you have to adjust the pattern, which means adjusting the number of stitches and rows in order to get the predicted size that you want. And then also depending on, you know, because the pattern will give it to you based on a particular yarn that they're using, and inevitably you're not using that yarn. So you have to then do your own little test and work out how many stitches and rows equal X amount of, you know, area.
19: Then
28: like extrapolate that over.
19: I thought this was a fun hobby.
28: Once you get through all of that, it's great.
19: So do you think your, do you think your high school maths helped you out, prepared you for this?
28: Honestly, probably. I made myself do maths for year 11 and 12 because I wasn't super good at it.
19: Yeah.
28: It didn't come naturally to me, at least anyway. And I found it very, very hard, and I failed all of my maths exams in year 11. And then one of my lovely maths teachers, Miss Wilson, shout out Miss Wilson, wherever she is these days, helped me in her. She gave up some of her lunch times to help me understand some stuff.
19: You know, a few people, Anna, on the text line are saying what a difference a really good maths teacher made.
28: My goodness.
19: Yeah.
28: And I ended up getting like a 69 or something for maths. It was my lowest grade for the HSC, and it is to this day the one I'm proudest of because I had to work so hard for it.
19: Oh, good on you, Anna Vito. And look at that now. Now you're one of Australia's leading knitters because of it.
28: If only.
19: Because of those math skills.
28: If only. So I don't know about compulsory or not, but I'm glad I did it.
19: Yeah. This texter says, would maths at school have helped getting the time right? No. No, it wouldn't.
28: That would require a whole unique subject, special, specialised.
19: I used to pride myself on being able to tell you what I used to be quite good. In fact, I think I'm okay still on time zones. So if you were to say, what time is it in this part of the world? But the funny thing is, I can't even tell the time here, what the actual time is here, right now, which is just...
28: Anyway. It is 25 to 9.
19: Thank you very
28: much. And in the news today, Shadow Defence Minister James Paterson says China must understand Australia views missile tests in the Pacific as unwelcome and concerning. China has confirmed it tested a nuclear-capable missile yesterday, which appears to have landed near the exclusive economic zones of Nauru and Tuvalu. The Prime Minister is flying into Solomon Islands to meet with his counterpart there today, with the two leaders expected to discuss China's missile test and yesterday's announcement of a Australia-Fiji military alliance. US military prosecutors have revealed new details about their case against Hambali, the man accused of planning the 2002 Bali bombings, which killed 88 Australians. They say a trial could begin next year, although major legal hurdles remain. The Venezuelan government says the confirmed death toll from twin earthquakes last month has now reached 3,565 people. But with many thousands still missing, there are fears it will rise further. A woman's frightening experience when her car broke down outside Canberra has now sparked national changes to roadside assistance protocols, which will make it easier for motorists to be sure that contractors are who they say they are. The latest Gotality data shows Canberra's auction clearance rate fell from 50% 2 weeks ago to 40% last week amid tax changes and concern about higher interest rates. Alex de Minaur is out of Wimbledon. He's lost in straight sets to Italian Flavio Caboli in the fourth round. And the football world is in uproar after Donald Trump admitted he called the FIFA boss to ask for a review of an American player's red card at the World Cup. It triggered an automatic one-match ban. That ban now suspended for a year, and Fallon Balogun will be available to play for the US against Belgium this morning. Meanwhile, Spain has this morning progressed to the quarterfinals with a late goal and a 1-0 win over Portugal.
19: Are we all Belgium today?
28: I reckon.
19: We are. Everybody is.
28: Well, even just for the sake of the integrity of the tournament,
19: I mean, it's not the cleanest way to do it. It's not the player's fault.
28: No, and I think it's actually worth pointing out the player himself, Balogun, has conducted himself with great class.
19: Yes.
28: When he got the card, he obviously, you know, doesn't feel that he should have got it, and America didn't feel like he should have got it, but he has behaved impeccably, and I feel really awful for this poor kid who's not only conducted himself with great sportsmanship after getting the card, but also played brilliantly in the tournament to this point.
19: Absolutely.
28: It's awful that he's now in the middle of this.
19: But we are all Belgium today.
28: But go Belgium. Yes exactly. Mostly sunny, top of 15 today, by the way.
19: Thank you very much, Anna Vito. Anna Vito in the newsroom on ABC Canberra Breakfast, 23 to 9. Greg, walking with his husky in Canberra this morning, says, Ross, we'd be happy for you to master one language. Yes, Greg. I mean, don't get me started. This listener, on learning maths in school, we should have in the curriculum maths related to financial management, such as calculating costs of having a mortgage, saving accounts, percentages, interest, etc., so that everyone is more financially literate for the rest of their lives. I mean, I did economics at school, which sort of helped me with all that sort of stuff. But yes, a few people are talking about how maths could be more practical. This is A. A says, when I was growing up helping in the family business, my father made us race the cash register. In the late 70s, before calculators, when I was penciling for my boyfriend who was a bookmaker, my math skills helped me work out the odds in my head before writing them in the ledger. I can still do fast mental maths in my 60s and in my working life in teaching, designing and administrative roles. Good math skills were essential. By the way, I don't gamble as a result of my experience on the racetrack. This texter says, who is really behind this push for compulsory maths? Is it the business sector who have lamented since ancient Greece that young people are not smart or responsible enough? And Megan in Corwell says, I attempted to gain a mature age accelerated education degree, 2 years instead of four, a few years ago, so I could teach maths at high school. I was told because I didn't include enough pure maths subjects in my university degree, I couldn't apply. I wonder how many other potential teachers have been overlooked based on long ago study choices. Maths should be compulsory at an appropriate level in college. My son is really enjoying maths methods, which is advanced maths, which he needs for his career goal of engineering. Let me know. I'm interested to hear from people this morning. on whether they think it should be compulsory or not. It's been discussed at the moment here in the ACT. It's not at the moment, but there's a push going on to make it compulsory in years 11 and 12. 11 to 9.
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0: 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Where do the dollars go and who's keeping track?
18: Saskia Maben's Mornings, weekdays from 9.
19: So I did that deliberately to see if you were listening. I meant 21 to 9, that's what I was trying to say. Oh, God. Earlier this morning, Ainsley was telling us that the ACT government has sort of just kicked off an education campaign, because it is, and I'm sure this morning there'll be people who have fired up their wood-fired heaters this morning, and there'll be some in the community who are really feeling it. They're finding it hard to breathe. They're finding it a bit of a struggle. One of the suggestions which the government has put forward is go and knock on the door of the person who has the wood-fired heater to get the conversation going. Failing that, you can also call the government and get them to act. Well, just how practical is this? Is it going to work? Is it something that those who have been campaigning against wood-fired heaters would endorse? Simon Copland is the honorary fellow at the ANU School of Sociology. He's also executive director of the Conservation Council here in Canberra and joins us. Good morning to you, Simon.
1: Good morning.
19: Well, what do you think? The government's saying, go and knock on the door, have a chat.
1: Oh, look, it sounds like a nice idea, but I can imagine a lot of people might feel a bit intimidated about doing that, and some people might not receive that very well. And I think it's disappointing, because I think it speaks to the government's own failures in doing more about wood fire heaters. What the government has, you know, committed in principle to a phase out of wood fire heaters by 2045, but they're doing very little to no actual policy work to make that happen. And so it seems like they're putting the onus back on the community rather than taking action themselves.
19: So what would be more appropriate, Simon? As you said, they've set this target of 2045. In the meantime, people are waking up this morning, they've had a tough night breathing, they're waking up this morning finding it hard. What would be a more appropriate approach, do you think?
1: Well, look, we certainly need to have these conversations, and I think that the government doing education campaigns like this is very important. But what we've been calling on the government to do is to release a phase-out plan. So, for example, when it comes to gas, which we're also phasing out, the government has a proactive phase-out plan. We don't have that when it comes to wood fire heaters. And what that means is we've got this target, but we have very little actual knowledge about whether we can achieve it. We're not doing the policy work to make it happen. So we know that wood fire heaters are a massive health risk. Recent data suggests that over 60 people a year in the ACT are likely to be dying because of the impacts of wood fire heater smoke. And that's something that, if that was, you know, I would consider that was road death, we would be having a major, massive investment in our roads. But because it's a bit more silent, we're not having that significant investment. But we should be, and so I think it's the government has to lead here, and not just put all the onus on the community to have these conversations.
19: So, I mean, one of the things the ACT government city services in this ad they've put out there, asking people, telling people to go and knock on the door, they've also made the point that a wood heater used properly should produce very little smoke. Now, I don't have a wood heater, but I'm wondering if there is enough education out there, if there is enough material out there for people who do have wood heaters to know how to use it properly so that it shouldn't be churning out lots and lots of smoke?
1: Yeah, I think that's a good question. I think you're probably right that there's not enough education out there about how people can do them. And we had a wood heater growing up when I was younger. Now I know this is a little while back, but we certainly had no knowledge. And it was, you know, set the fire and let it go. And so I imagine a lot of people are still in that situation. And I understand that. Like, it's, you know, I think if you've got a wood fire heater, it is quite nice, and I understand people enjoy their wood fire heaters and want to continue on that tradition. And so they're probably just, you know, setting it alight and not realizing that they're maybe having an impact on their neighbour's health or somebody else's.
19: And it may just be a simple thing, like Simon, like checking how mature the wood is, or what stage the wood is, or cleaning the flue or something like that, which is a simple process but could make a big difference.
1: Yeah, absolutely. And I think one of the issues there you also have is where people can get wood from. And Whether that wood is mature enough and how you know how to check if it's mature enough, I think is all education that people would need to really be able to use them a bit more properly.
19: The government says, you know, if you don't want to knock on the door of the person, that you can take it up with Access Canberra. Simon Copland, do you know what is Access Canberra's approach normally? If somebody goes to Access Canberra and say, hey, my neighbour's got a wood fire heater, it's doing my head in, I can't breathe, I'm an asthmatic, etc. Do you know what how Access Canberra deals with that? I mean, can they go around and help clean out the heater, or do they shut it down? I mean, what do you understand is the approach that Access Canberra takes?
1: Yeah, this is something that I don't have a full answer for you. We have to do a little bit more investigation because I'm not fully aware myself. But we do know that there are some regulations around what kind of wood fire heaters you can have. And so maybe probably the first starting point would be, if there's a complaint, that they would check that people are compliant with those regulations, and those regulations are available on the Access Canberra site. It's also, those are the regulations that are available for if you're purchasing a new wood fire heater or installing a new one. So it's most likely checking that, but that, you know, it's going to be hard if we go back to the question, for example, around checking whether your wood is mature enough. Access Canberra is not going to be coming and checking that out every day. And this is where we come to the point of while it's potential that we could reduce the smoke from people using their wood fire heaters better, there's a reason that the government has committed or put in principle the idea of phasing out, because we know that the long-term health impacts are real and are going to continue. And there's only so much education you can do before we get to a stage where we just need to say it's probably enough or it's enough.
19: Yeah, we might, if someone from Access Canberra is listening this morning, they might just want to let us know what happens if someone does contact you and raises concerns about a wood-fired heater. I'd be interested to know. In fact, I think Tara Chains just contacted us to say, the point of suggesting that a person knock on their neighbour's door is about a staged approach. Your neighbour may have no idea of the impact the smoke is having, so the first step is having a conversation. Having the government turn up on their door in the first instance would be very confronting and potentially create conflict that may not have existed. It won't suit every circumstance, but it's worth thinking about first. And I guess when you put it that way, Simon Copland, it's a reasonable point not to go in all guns roaring.
1: All guns blazing.
19: Yeah,
1: and I think that that's, I appreciate that from Tara Shane. I think that there's an important point about we want to create neighbourly connections, and we do sort of, as a society now, go straight to regulatory approaches when maybe a conversation is a good starting point. So, yeah, I think if you can approach that conversation in a calm way, in a concerned way without being aggressive, go for it, and I think that there's certainly nothing wrong with that suggestion. And so I think that that's a good idea, have that conversation. Or the point that I'm making is that we just want to see that matched with more government action to really commit to the phase out that they have, they've committed to.
19: Yeah, I might see, as I said, if we can get just some idea on what Access Canberra's approach would be then, if it was escalated to that level. Simon, appreciate your time this morning. Thank you.
1: Thank you for having me on.
19: Simon Copland is the Executive Director of the Conservation Council in the ACT. Jane points out that the wood fires, a lot of the problem is that they're burning green wood, which causes the excess smoke. Another texter says, absolute rubbish that 60 people die. What about car exhaust bushfire? Hardly any wood fires being used, says this texter. And a different, this is a different Greg says, maybe just toilet roll the wood heater house. No, Greg. On the maths questions, this listener said, this is Karen from Queanbeyan. My mum used to make us, when we did the grocery shopping, add up the items as she put them in the trolley. So by the end, when we got to the checkout, we knew how much we'd spent. And I think that was a great way to learn. I love the idea of financial literacy in year 11 and 12. Maths, especially understanding how to manage your finances and superannuation and those sorts of things. I think that would be wonderful, says Karen. This listener, Martin, says, how many people use calculus in their working lives today? I say that as an electrician and am glad I did maths in college, but most careers will not use calculus in their lives. Jay says maths, functional maths for life skills, compounding interest rates for saving or mortgages is okay. I had to do advanced maths at uni and have never, ever needed it, says Jay. 11 to 9 on The Breakfast Show. Let's go to Alison. Good morning, Alison.
2: Good morning, Ross. How are you?
19: Yeah, good, thanks, Alison. How are you?
2: Pretty good for a cold morning.
19: It is cold. Let me give you a quick update. If you want me to tell you, if you don't want me to tell you, you can block your ears.
2: Don't bother. Don't bother.
19: Yeah, all right, then.
2: But it's already been out there and seen what it's like.
19: It's about, 4 degrees. The apparent temperature is about 1 degree at the moment.
2: Yeah, it feels like it.
19: Yep.
2: Yes.

0: Sorry, Alison. Yeah.
1: Yes. Oh, well, sorry. I was going to say I try not to listen to that Orange Horror in America, but this morning I was really quite annoyed to hear him, in Trump style, put the blame on the poor referee. And moreover, no FIFA justification or support for the referee. I mean, it's just beyond the pale. Someone who doesn't know anything about soccer anyway can make such a statement and really cast quite nasty aspersions about someone who's doing their job.
0: I found that quite outrageous. He basically said that the referee, as far as Trump was concerned, had had a bit of a shady past. I mean, seriously, the bloke was doing what the referee has to do, and he had no other choice but to give a red card because, you know, it was a tackle that eventually had caused, you know, potentially caused, could cause a lot of injury to
1: a
0: player. But you know what amazed me about it, Alison, you're going to get me going here, is that in one breath, Trump says, didn't even know what a red card meant. But then in the next breath, say that he's an expert on this sort of thing. And so he knew that it wasn't a foul. I mean, you can't be both.
1: Well, I didn't think there were fouls in soccer.
0: Well, there sort of are.
1: Anyway,
0: I guess
1: that's another issue.
0: Yeah. No, I'm hearing what you're saying, Alison. Are you going for Belgium today?
1: Absolutely.
0: Yeah.
1: I feel sorry for the poor US player because I think he's like the sort of scapegoat and sandwich in the middle. But
0: he is. Way. And the American team, you know, they are actually a great team and they're playing great football. But now they've been caught up in this thanks to the Donald. So I don't think they'll
1: in the shadow of the Orange Horror.
0: Yeah. Yep. Indeed. Thank you, Alison. Thanks for your call.
1: Thanks.
0: Thank you.
1: Bye.
0: 9 to 9. Let's go to Peter. Good day, Peter.
2: Good morning, Mr. Ross. How are you?
0: Yeah, good. Thanks, Peter. How are you?
2: Not too bad. All this talk of solid fuel stoves is taking me back to my lonely childhood.
0: Right.
2: We had an open fire in the lounge room and a solid fuel stove, and if they weren't running, the house was cold.
0: Free, yes. Do you remember at the time, was it a very smoky environment that you were in, Peter?
2: No, not really. But we did have briquettes, so it was a very dusty environment.
0: Yeah, right.
2: Yeah, it was one of my early jobs. Can I give you my aghast?
0: Yes. When were you last aghast, Peter?
2: I'm aghast. I say aghast that they've put a country bumpkin in charge of such an important radio show.
0: Thank you, Peter. That's very kind of you. Not, but it's funny because I am a country bumpkin and I grew up on a farm, Peter. Although I don't like talking about it much, but we had a wood fire heater in our place as well, and I don't know how much science went into the type of wood that we were burning, or to be honest, whether the fire was in good condition or not. I do remember sometimes the whole house did smell very, very smoky, so that was probably this time that maybe clean it out a little bit better. But it is interesting that this discussion is happening again. Good on you, Peter. Thanks for calling. Emily, good morning to you.
3: Morning, Ross. Re-mathematics.
0: Yes.
3: My father...
0: Oh, sorry, Emily. Keep going. Oh, sorry, Emily. Keep going, Emily. I just cut you off there momentarily. Keep going.
3: My father used to stand us to attention while he was shaving and we had to recite our two times table. My brother, God love him, became a PhD student and brilliant at math. Me, I was hopeless and only learned a poem called There Was a Young Man from Galosham Who took out his eyeballs to wash them. His brother said, Jack, if you don't put them back, I'll stand on the damn things and squash them. And Ross, I became an ABC rural journalist. So, hey, Anna, I understand
0: where it's all coming from. I love that limerick, by the way, Emily. Thank you very much. Thanks, Emily. Thanks for calling.
3: Bye, Ross.
0: It's 7 to 9 on ABC Canberra Breakfast. We are all Belgians today, Ross, says this listener. Another texter says, on adding up the shopping totals, my nan had this fantastic shopping meter where you clicked the buttons for 1 cent, 10 cent and $1 and it would add them up. It only goes up to $19.99 because who would ever be spending more than that at the shops? It's from the late 1960s, just after decimal currency came in, says Ellie from Kayleen. Wow. So Ellie, your nan walked around and just as she put the items in the trolley, would click it off on this little shopping meter. Isn't that amazing? 6 to 9 on The Breakfast Show. Good morning, Rowan.
4: Yeah, good morning, Ross. I felt myself compelled to ring after the discussion about Digital Canberra.
0: Oh, yes, with our new digital directorate head, yes.
4: Yes, yeah, I think it's very admirable. I've got a directorate for it.

0: But what they need to concentrate on, in my view, is improving accessibility for low vision people, for their websites, and also the rush to put services on digital platforms. There's a digital, the digital divide is represented by an income divide, and that's been measured by the Australian Bureau of Stats for the last 20 years.
1: Right.
0: It hasn't changed.
1: Yep.
0: They'll always need to have something.
1: Well,
0: face-to-face for those people.
1: It does seem, Rowan, from my chat with the boss, that she's very proactive, and I think she's got some big plans and some big ideas. So I'm sure if she's listening still, or her team are, that they will do something to try and improve that, because obviously you've identified this as an area which needs some attention.
0: Yeah, look, I've done a bit of testing of some of their websites, and they don't pass muster in terms of accessibility.
1: Right.
0: They're the wrong colours and the fonts are the wrong size, and they've been designed by millennials, obviously, and that's very good. But corporate pink on white and things like that, and font size is too small. You couldn't read with a magnifier. Inaccessible, hence non-inclusive.
1: Right.
0: So
1: well,
0: they need to go back with some first principles and engage with some people who are in this space, and so they can, so when they launch something, it can actually be accessible, in my view.
1: Well, Digital Canberra will be listening. I'm sure they'll take that on board, Rowan. Thank you, mate. Thank you for your input this morning on ABC Canberra Breakfast. It's 4 to 9. So yes, Mary Good's been out again. Just canvassing with Canberrans and people in surrounding districts, what they think about whether maths should be compulsory or not.
2: Did you do maths at school?
3: Yes, I did, in year 11, year 12.
2: What do you think about the idea of making it compulsory as part of year 11 and 12 in the ACT?
3: I think it's a great idea. I think we should make it compulsory.
2: And why is that?
3: It just helps you understand, like logical stuff in life. Math and physics, it just really help you understand not just the subjects, but everything that links when you get in the workforce and, general part of life. It just really helps, I think.
2: How do you use maths?
3: I work in IT, so I have to troubleshoot quite a lot. I have to set up new systems, so having the strong foundations helps me troubleshoot.
2: Did you do maths at school?
4: I did maths at school up to year 11, the end of year 11. And then I made a decision that while I found it interesting, I didn't see, strangely enough, that it was terribly relevant to where I wanted to go. So I wanted at that time to specialise in humanities and languages and so on. Maths, okay, is part of everybody's life, but doing, permutations, combinations, all that, I knew it wouldn't be a significant part of my life. So I switched over, and I think people should have that choice.
2: Do you think it should be a requirement? Or from what you just said, you don't think it should be a requirement in year 11 and 12 in the ACT?
4: No, I don't think so. I think people should have a choice at that age. They're 17. They should have a vote, actually. And I think they can make their own lives.
2: Did you do maths at school?
5: Yeah, I did.
2: What did you do?
5: Did maths B, didn't do particularly well, but I needed that for my degree. I needed that particular type of maths, which I did get into in the end, so it was definitely worth the effort.
2: Do you think that maths should be compulsory in year 11 and 12?
5: Yes, I do think it should be compulsory. It's a very fundamental skill that you'll need for the rest of your life in different ways, and you don't really know it at the time, but you do need it later on.
2: And what sort of parts of your life do you use maths?
5: I guess like from everything from, cooking and shopping and doing things with my kids, teaching them later on in life. It helps them for me to be able to explain things to them as well.
1: Yeah, interesting thoughts on maths and whether it should be compulsory in years 11 and 12. This listener says one reason to do calculus, etc., isn't because you're likely to need it in life. It's to develop your thinking. I hope all those saying learning calculus was pointless aren't saying that to any young person. It's not for everyone. Not everyone interested in doing things requiring that level of thinking. But imagine when no one is learning calculus. Tony in Scullin says, of course, maths should be compulsory at school, especially in year 11 and 12. Maths is used in all sorts of everyday situations, from cooking, driving to banking. But then another text that says maths absolutely should not be compulsory in years 11 and 12. English is only compulsory in year 11, but the logic, reasoning and budget skills discussed are taught up to year 10, and that should be enough. My thanks to Greg.

0: Miss Ainsley, Mary and Anna in the newsroom for today. We'll be back from 5:30 tomorrow. The Chief Police Officer will join us tomorrow. It's 9 o'clock.
1: ABC News. Good morning. I'm Anna Vito. The Foreign Minister says Australia views China's test of a nuclear-capable missile as destabilising to the region. A long-range missile test was fired by China yesterday, flying over the exclusive economic zones of Nauru, Micronesia and Kiribati. It landed in the ocean closest to the zones of Tuvalu and Kiribati. Penny Wong says it's up to the Chinese government to explain its intent, but says this test is counter to Pacific leaders' requests for peace in the region.
2: We do not believe this test is consistent with the view that Pacific leaders have very clearly expressed that the Pacific should be an ocean of peace.
1: US military prosecutors have revealed new details about their case against the man accused of planning the 2002 Bali bombings. Phoebe Hosier reports from Washington.
3: The terror attacks in Bali's Kuta district killed 202 people, including 88 Australians. The alleged mastermind, Hambali, is still yet to stand trial. In a call obtained by the ABC, US prosecutors told victims' families the trial could begin as early as June next year. They say they'll seek 202 life sentences, relying on testimony from four Singaporean witnesses, two co-conspirators, and police statements from a convicted Australian terrorist. But legal challenges over evidence obtained while Hambali was tortured in CIA custody have led some human rights advocates to doubt the trial will ever proceed.
1: US President Donald Trump will come face-to-face with European leaders who opposed the war in Iran when he arrives in Turkey later today for the NATO summit. Europe correspondent Mazoe Ford reports from Ankara.
4: Arms deals worth billions of dollars, an ironclad commitment to collective defence and more support for war-torn Ukraine are expected to be the big announcements as the annual NATO summit gets underway. It's likely to be a tense meeting because this will be the first time since the US-Israeli war on Iran that US President Donald Trump sees many of the European leaders who opposed the war and refused to let the US use their military bases. President Trump frequently criticises NATO for relying too much on the US. Last year, members pledged to boost defence spending to 5% of GDP by 2035, and the White House says the president expects to see progress towards that.
1: An ACT Assembly inquiry will examine why dormant and derelict sites across Canberra have been allowed to sit empty for years, despite government powers to enforce lease conditions. The Environment and Planning Standing Committee is calling for submissions from the public as it launches an investigation into the effectiveness of controlled activity orders. Deputy Chair and Independent MLA Fiona Carrick says it comes after years of frustration about developments failing to deliver on their promises.
5: Where there has been a development application, but the developer has not built in accordance with it, so for example, the Manuka Hotel where the DA said there would be five cinemas and there's not, so why wasn't there a controlled activity order put on that?
1: The Royal Commission on Anti-Semitism and Social Cohesion will today probe how the social media platforms YouTube and TikTok manage their risk of hate content. Gavin Coote reports.
6: The inquiry will today hear from Rachel Lord, who is YouTube's Senior Manager of Government Affairs and Public Policy for Australia and New Zealand. A UK-based expert has previously told the Commission the October 7 attacks prompted a more than 50-fold increase in anti-Semitic content on YouTube. Two representatives from TikTok will also give evidence. Yesterday, the inquiry heard from the Director of Policy at Meta, the owner of Facebook and Instagram, who defended the company's recent shift away from proactive monitoring of content, instead now relying on reports from users.
1: World Soccer's governing body is being accused of bowing to political pressure after FIFA suspended a match ban handed to an American player. Donald Trump says he asked FIFA's president to review a red card issued to striker Foller and Balogun. Gianni Infantino says he told the US president the case would be decided by independent judicial bodies. Balogun has now been named in the starting side for the US clash against Belgium, which kicks off in around an hour. But Nicholas McGeehan from not-for-profit Fair Square says he will raise the case with the European Parliament.
7: We are definitely going to ask for an investigation into the circumstances of this. If there is a quid pro quo here at work, then that is a very clear violation of the Code of Ethics and a quite serious violation of the Code of Ethics.
1: Earlier this morning, Spain scored a late goal to beat Portugal 1-0 and progress to the quarterfinals. And Bryce Cotton has top scored for Australia in a 92-49 win over the Philippines in a men's basketball World Cup qualifier.

0: qualifier in Perth, Australia finishing the qualifying phase undefeated. Mostly sunny, a top of 15. It's 5 at the airport now. ABC News.
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1: Oh yeah, one all, the series on the line for the decider. Men's Origin 3. 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

Good morning. Happy Tuesday. Happy sunshiny Tuesday, or at least I can see some sunshine and blue sky out my window. Cold start to the day. It is Canberra winter. It is the school holidays too, so it's quieter on the roads than it usually is. I do hope your morning is off to an excellent start. You were hearing there in the news from Anna Vito that at 10 o'clock, USA will go up against Belgium in the World Cup. It's been a controversial couple of days, hasn't it? Because US striker Follorin Balogun will be playing. He was issued a red card in the game against Bosnia and Herzegovina. Donald Trump, the president of the US, called up the FIFA boss to ask for an investigation into this red card. And he's now allowed to play. Is this political interference? What is going on here? It certainly does not look good. We're going to be chatting to sport integrity academic Catherine Ordway very shortly about this. And I'm wondering if we could play a little game amongst ourselves. This is something Caroline and I came up with. We might try it for different stories of the day. We'll see how it goes. The game is called Substitute the Lyrics. We've picked a song for you and we would like you to substitute the lyrics and write new ones about this story of the day, the game between Belgium and the USA, and the fact that striker, US striker, Follorin Balogun will be playing controversially after his red card ban was overturned. The song that you are playing with is this one. Yeah,

0: Power and the Passion. Yeah, there's a lot of that when it comes to the beautiful game, Power and the Passion. Can you rewrite some of the lyrics to this song, perhaps just the chorus, with today's news story about striker Folarin Balogun playing against Belgium? Kickoff is at 10 o'clock our time this morning, despite getting a red card, which should have meant that he was banned from this game, but that was overturned after a personal phone call from US President Donald Trump to the boss of FIFA. Have a play with those lyrics, see what you can come up with for us. Also, I'm after your suggestions. I'm starting to collect them today. You can send them in throughout the week. For the X of Canberra, we're already up to the letter X in our definitive alphabet of Canberra and surrounds. I do suspect this might be the most difficult letter to come up with something for. The criteria is simple. It has to be something iconic that starts with the letter X in our region. And the one with the most popular votes, the suggestion with the most number of votes, will win the spot on the alphabet. What can you come up with for us this morning? It's a bit of a tricky one. I personally have no ideas. I don't even have a starting spot. I don't even have any suggestions for you. But every single week I've been impressed by what you've come up with. So I'm sure we can think of something. What's the X of Canberra?
1: How much can we really know about the dead?
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1: So join me, Alicia Simmons.
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0: It is 9 minutes past nine. On the text line, this listener says, go Belgium. Jen OG of Woden says, it should have been up to the coach of the US team to appeal the red card, not the petulant orange man child. Yes, it is very controversial. Catherine Ordway specialises in sport integrity issues. She's an academic with UNSW Sydney, and she joins us now. Good morning and welcome.
3: Good morning to you.
0: Take us back to the incident which happened in the game, the US game against Bosnia and Herzegovina. What happened? And because the red card was controversial from the get-go.
3: Yes, well, if you take it from the very beginning, it wasn't controversial at all. Many commentators would say that this was a perfectly normal tackle. It was a 50-50. Both players were trying to get the ball. And not surprisingly, in a football match, players' feet

0: come in contact with each other, as that's perfectly normal. And we've seen that happen hundreds of times throughout this tournament and every football game before and since. So not unusual. The referee didn't pick it up and didn't penalise anybody involved until the VAR, so the video referee, had a look at it and said, if you slow it down still by still, there was an injury to the ankle of the Bosnian player and that should be reviewed. So the referee came back out, had a look at the video and agreed that by the still by still, the injury to the ankle looked really bad and that would therefore warrant a red card, which is an automatic one match penalty under the rules.
1: Which now won't happen because, as we know, that player, Falaran Balogun, is going to be playing in today's game, this morning's game, against Belgium. So in the meantime, in between today and getting the red card, we know that Donald Trump made a phone call to the FIFA boss. Is there any indication that anything else happened that might have meant that this red card was overturned, or does it seem like it was that phone call?
0: It's very unclear, isn't it? Because, of course, we know that President Trump likes to take credit for all kinds of things that he may or may not have contributed to. So that seems to be a pattern of behaviour. Certainly, you would expect the president of a host nation for the FIFA World Cup to be in contact with the president of the International Federation hosting. And that's not unusual. Whether or not President Infantino of FIFA had then acted and called his disciplinary tribunal and said, now you need to make this red card go away because our Peace Prize recipient, President Trump, has asked it to, we just don't know. And I don't imagine that we'll ever find out the truth about that.
1: How have they justified
0: it? Underway.
1: Yeah. How have they justified their decision to overturn the red card one game ban?
0: Well, it has happened in the past that what they do is not overturning the ban. The ban still stands, the red card still stands, I mean, where it's on his record that it's a red card in this match. What they've done is used a clause under the FIFA rules, which has been used a number of times in the past, including most recently with Cristiano Ronaldo, where they postpone the penalty. So it's a suspended sentence, if you like, from a criminal law perspective. And they say, well, you still have the card, but you're not going to serve your ban unless you do something else naughty in the next 12 months.
1: Okay. And then if that does happen, if he does do something else against the rules in the next 12 months, what is the penalty? Is it more severe?
0: Yes, it would be more severe. So it would involve a monetary fine, they're saying now, and potentially other bans, which, of course, are not going to impact the World Cup because time will have run and it might involve a friendly or some other match, which is what Cristiano Ronaldo's penalty was. He had a three-match penalty for violent conduct in 2025. And he sat out the first match, which was a friendly, and then they postponed the other two, which in effect allowed him to come and play at the World Cup.
1: Of course, Belgium is not happy about this. It's not just Belgium. There have been complaints and uproar from a number of other stakeholders here. I know the European Football Union is quite upset as well. There are calls for further investigation into this matter. Will any of this stop Falloran actually playing today?
0: I wouldn't have thought so, just because it's so tight with the timing. As you mentioned, they're due to play in a matter of minutes. So the game kicks off at 10 a.m. So it would seem surprising if they were able to make any changes for today. But what I would like to see is a procedure that's actually transparent so that the team that is impacted, in this case, the U.S., team, the Football Federation, could have put in an application for the process to be reviewed if they felt that the VAR decision was so egregious that they needed to make an amendment or to apply this penalty process where they just suspend it, then that's a perfectly reasonable argument to make. But let's argue it on the facts and in a transparent way. The decision that's come out from the disciplinary tribunal today from FIFA is just

0: a nonsense. I can't even really understand what their rationale is. They haven't actually addressed the issue at hand.
1: My guest is Dr. Catherine Ordway. She's an academic specialising in sport integrity issues. Some of the thoughts on the text line, Colette says, regarding the US player interference, the coach, the player and the team should have decided to honour the original red card decision anyway, as it will remain a shadow over them personally and their game forever. I'm disgusted by this blatant rort by Trump, but we've come to expect that from someone with no moral boundaries, says Colette. A few people have actually raised this, that perhaps the US team could be honourable, says another texter, and not include the red-carded player in today's game. Imagine the response. I would love to be a fly on the wall in the conversations that are being had in the locker room for the US team in the lead-up to this game, because that's true, isn't it? A large number of people would see their success, if they are successful today, as completely shadowed by this.
0: Yes, I think you're right. And it does put them in a very difficult moral quandary. And whether they would take an ethical position and say, we're going to reflect the red card decision and have him stood down, or whether or not they say, well, the disciplinary tribunal has made a decision, they're an independent, you know, in quotation marks, independent FIFA body, so we're going to respect that. It's really very messy because they're almost damned if they do and damned if they don't, aren't they?
1: Yeah, they really are. And I do feel a little bit sorry for this player as well, who, you know, I don't know if he ever asked for this interference, but this will now always be associated with his name.
0: It is really sad because both players involved in this tackle are not considered aggressive players or dirty players, as an expression might be used. They're both very lovely. And the irony around all of this scenario is that he's an accident of birth US citizen, where his mum, of course, was prevented from going on the plane, and it meant that he had to... His birth was in New York, and so he's eligible to play for the US team. But he's actually a Nigerian guy who grew up in Britain. And if President Trump had got his way and the matter hadn't been overturned by the Supreme Court, then he wouldn't have even been given birthright citizenship. So the whole layering around this case is really complex and quite ironic.
1: Isn't it? Yeah, that's a great word for it. I'm sure our listeners could think of a few others. Thank you very much, Dr. Ordway. It will be interesting to see what happens in this game. Kickoff is at 10 o'clock. So yeah, that's about 40 minutes from now. I'm sure the world will be watching closely. Thanks again for your time.
0: Very welcome.
1: That is Dr. Catherine Ordway. She's a academic at UNSW Canberra, specialising in sport integrity issues. You're listening to 666. Some of the thoughts on the text line. This listener says, it is no surprise that Trump has flouted FIFA rules by discrediting them. It was only a matter of time before Trump did so once FIFA President Infantino kneeled down. This is something that Trump has been doing to international laws as well. Rules don't apply to Trump at all, not even for the USA, says this texter. Yeah, we are playing a game of substitution today regarding this news story. We're asking you to rewrite some of the lyrics to this song. Yeah.

0: power and the passion. Certainly we're seeing a lot of that play out in this year's World Cup. If you want to have a crack at rewriting some of the lyrics to that excellent song based on today's news story, please send them in 0467 922 666.
1: Drive with Georgia Steins.
2: Georgia, can I just correct the record quickly? Some of my teams just texted me and said, you missed one day of Parliament when your son was born.
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1: Drive on 666 ABC Canberra.
0: Yeah, one of our listeners is paying close attention to the CNN and other American news outlets, and they say it seems as though the American team will be playing the red-carded player, so they won't be taking that. Well, we can't really necessarily call it a moral high road. It could be a moral high road, but they aren't taking that option, according to this texter who's watching closely what's happening in the American media. It is 20 minutes past nine. We're 10 minutes away

0: from your next news update with Anna Vito. Have you got a community garden? If you do, or if you're thinking of setting one up, you could be eligible for a grant to spruce things up to make it look extra nice. Joining me now is Ross Malou from the ACT Government, here to provide us with some details of this grant program. Hello, Ros, welcome.
1: Thanks for having me.
0: Yeah, thanks for being here. This is not the first time you've run this community grant program. I believe you've done a series of rounds. Maybe, is it 12 already?
1: This is round 12 coming out today. So yes, it's been a journey of getting those gardens built all over the city.
0: Yeah, and it is something that we take such pride in here in the capital, being the bush capital, having beautiful green spaces for people to enjoy. We're going to be chatting to Peter Hill from the Rotary Club about how they've used the grant previously. But can you provide us with some examples of how this grant program has helped to make Canberra look better?
1: So community gardens are all over the city and you'd be really surprised where they are. And I encourage people to get on our website, the Everyday Climate Choices website, and have a look at where some of those gardens are because it might be in your neighbourhood. Community garden grants are designed to actually bring the community together. So they're not an individual one that is just for some individual use. It's to bring the community together in a shared space with a shared goal of having that community garden. Up to $10,000 is available per project, and any not-for-profit community organisations can apply.
0: Yeah, that's awesome. And then you can spend that money on whatever you wish to make the garden look better?
1: There's lots of different things that people have spent it on. So some of those things are soil and improving the gardens, having equipment to build or, you know, retaining walls or the like. Mm-hmm. And the gardens don't have to be a traditional garden. They can be a food garden. We've had Indigenous bush tucker gardens, landscape gardens, and also sensory gardens, which are just amazing to go and have a look at.
0: What's an example of a sensory garden?
1: As you walk through, it's got sounds, it's got smells, it's got plants you can touch. Mm. And they are just a beautiful place to go.
0: Yeah, I can imagine. Ros Malou is my guest from the ACT Government. They've announced the community grant program for gardens, public spaces, community spaces, is open. There's $40,000 up for grabs. You can get an individual grant of up to $10,000 if you make a compelling enough argument. You are focusing a little bit this year, Ros, on trying to prioritise the removal of artificial grass around the capital. Why is this a big concern to you?
1: Artificial grass is very warm in summer and doesn't drain at all very well. And it's just not a great surface for the environment to be. So if there's an opportunity to remove that artificial turf and replace it with a garden, we're very interested in helping support that as well.
0: Yeah, brilliant. Okay, well, thank you very much, Ros. How can people get their applications in to you?
1: There's a couple of ways. I'd encourage people to have a look at our information on our Climate Choices website under Community Garden Grants. But there's an online information centre at 6 p.m. on Wednesday, the 22nd of July. If you're just interested and you're not sure where to get started, come and meet with our team and they'll explain it to you and get you all the information you'll need to put in a great application.
0: Brilliant. We are receiving some text messages from people who are interested already. We can send you some more details, texters, if you feel like you don't know exactly where to go to get in touch with Ros and her team. Ros, thanks very much for your time this morning.
1: Thank you so much.
0: Ros Malou there from the ACT Government. Someone who has benefited from this grant program is Peter Hill from the Rotary Club of Canberra Sundowners. Hello, Peter. Good morning and welcome.
2: Good morning, Saskia, and thank you.
0: Yeah, thanks for being here. When did you and your group at Rotary apply for this grant program?
2: So we applied in the last round received advice that we were successful about October. And so we've been working on an enhanced community garden, vegetable garden out at Community Services 1 over the last 9 months.
0: Brilliant. And how much money were you successful in getting through this program, Peter?
2: We were fortunate to get just under $9,000.
0: Nice. Okay, wonderful. And so that's all been spent so far? Have you still got a little bit left in the kitty?
2: No, we finished the project up at the end of last month, so that's all been expended. We will use the money for extending an existing vegetable garden out at Community Services 1 in Narrabundah. We built three large accessible vegetable gardens and also purchased a new garden shed, provided water distribution, and importantly, we've provided four training workshops for vulnerable people in the community out there to come and be able to help out in the garden, but also to learn the basics of vegetable gardening so they can take it and use it at home as well.
0: That's brilliant. It really sounds like money well spent, Peter. Good job. Well done to you and the Rotary Club. That sounds like a wonderful initiative.
2: Yes, it's been really good to be part of the community with Community Services Number 1. Our volunteers get a lot of joy out of helping create these environments, and it's great to be part of the community in these sort of activities.
0: Well done to you. Thanks so much for your time this morning, Peter. Great to chat.
2: Thanks very much.
0: Bye. Peter Hill there from Rotary Club of Canberra Sundowners there. They used their grant money, which was around $9,000, to work on some veggie patches and some growing workshops for people in the community. What could you use this money for if you're a member of a community group and you have a green space or you're hoping to develop one? This could be an opportunity for you. If you are interested in more details, just send us a text and we can put you in touch with the right people. Yeah, on the text line, someone else says, just ban that artificial lawn, please. It doesn't deserve to be on Mother Earth. And Scott No Idea says, oh, you actually sent us a picture. Scott says, this is a view of the new community gardens at Denman Prospect. The pic is taken from the building site next door. Looks great. Yeah, more of this type of thing, I think, because so many cities are concrete jungles, and I hope Canberra never becomes one. I like our proximity to greenery. I think we all need it, don't we? We're a couple of minutes away from your next news headlines with Anna Vito. If you want to have a crack at our songwriting competition this morning, this is the song that we're asking you to rewrite some of the lyrics for. And the passion and the new story that I want you to base your lyrics on is this morning's game, World Cup game between the US and Belgium, and the controversial decision to allow striker Phalaron Balogun, US player, to play in this game after he received a red card. But that was overturned after President Trump made a call to the boss of FIFA. That is your news story. Can you rewrite some of the lyrics for us to Power and the Passion? Give it a go. Send us your suggestions. Couple of minutes till your news headlines. This is The Birds.

0: All I Really Want to Do by the Birds. It is 9:30. Let's get the headlines from Anna Vito.
1: Thanks, Saskia. The Foreign Minister Penny Wong says Australia views China's test of a nuclear-capable missile as destabilising to the region and says it remains up to the Chinese government to explain its intent. Meanwhile, the Defence Industry Minister Pat Conroy says the government does not believe the test was timed to coincide with yesterday's announcement of an Australia and Fiji military alliance. The Prime Minister is flying into Solomon Islands to meet with his counterpart there today, with the two leaders expected to discuss the missile test and yesterday's announcement of the alliance. US military prosecutors have revealed new details about their case against Hambali, the man accused of planning the 2002 Bali bombings in which 88 Australians were killed. They say a trial could begin next year, but major legal hurdles remain. The Venezuelan government has says the confirmed death toll from twin earthquakes last month has now climbed to 3,565 people. A woman's frightening experience when her car broke down outside Canberra has sparked national changes to roadside assistance protocols, which will make it easier for motorists to be sure that contractors are who they say they are. The latest Cotality data shows Canberra's auction clearance rate fell from 50% 2 weeks ago to 40% last week amid tax changes and concern about higher interest rates. And Falaron Balogun has been named in the US starting side for their round of 16 match against Belgium at the Men's Soccer World Cup, which kicks off in around half an hour. It comes as FIFA stands accused of bowing to political pressure after an automatic one-match ban for the American goal scorer after a red card was suspended for 12 months after a call from Donald Trump. Earlier, Spain progressed to the quarterfinals with a late goal and a 1-0 win over Portugal. A mostly sunny top of 15 degrees, it's 6 degrees around the city now, and I'll have more news at 10.
0: Controversial indeed.
1: Oh my goodness,
0: yeah. Oh, what is going to happen if he scores today and helps the US win?
1: Yeah.
0: And I don't think anything like that could ever be undone, right? Because I know there's a number of investigations that have been promised or people are trying to pursue into this. But if Falaron is the star player today, there's sort of no way of going back, is there?
1: No.
0: That's it.
1: No, certainly. And I mean, if the US wins, there's no way of, you know, you can't subsequently go back and say, oh, Belgium might have won if he hadn't played and then they might have beaten whoever. Do you know what I mean?
0: Too many variables.
1: Yeah, exactly. So I think for the integrity of the tournament, it would certainly be neatest if Belgium can come through with the win.
0: Wouldn't it? Yeah, we've got lots of support for Belgium on our text line.
1: Surprised to learn that.
0: This listener says, will you be talking to the Belgium High Commissioner this morning? Please tell them that all of Australia is behind them today. Mm. Go Belgium in capital letters.
1: And look, I think it's rough for the American team in terms of it's a good team and they've been playing pretty well at this World Cup. And so they might have won without him today. But now we'll never know. And if they do win, there'll be this cloud over them. Whereas, you know, so it's not really great for anyone, is it, this situation?
0: It's not. It's icky. Yeah, we're talking to the president of the Australian American Association after 10 o'clock, just after kickoff. Mm. I'll be really interested to find out how she feels about all of this. Mm. Probably very conflicting feelings, I would imagine. While I've got you, Anna, is there anything that you'd like to add to our potential list of the X of Canberra?
1: No, I've learned my lesson.
0: It's actually a really hard one. Some of the ideas that have come through from Jay, we've got the X-rated Fish Week.
1: Oh, yes. That's a great idea, Jay.
0: Actually, a few people.
1: That's a really good idea.
0: Yeah. Or someone else said the Triple X Fish Week. Fish Week was once well known for the sex industry there. Yep, we could do that. That's actually a very good idea. 2XX gets some votes. X marks the spot for the most beautiful city in the country from Kerry. Thank you, Kerry. The Xmas Barn at Bredbow, says Megan in Corwell. I've not been to this before, but I've heard stories.
1: I've heard tell.
0: Yeah,
1: yes.
0: Yeah. Exceptional ABC Radio, says Craig. Oh, Craig. That's nice, but we can't permit it. That word does not start with an X.
1: No.
0: Rosalie in Queanbeyan says xenophobic federal politicians. Do we want that on our alphabet of Canberra and surrounds?
1: No comment. And also noting that most of the politicians are from elsewhere.
0: That's true. Yeah. Yeah, they only call Canberra home
1: but
0: for some of the year.
1: My confusion about the parameters for what Canberra means have been questioned by others. So maybe they are fine with politicians in Canberra, even if they're not from Canberra.
0: Did you want to give your vote to any of those options?
1: I think Jay's onto something. I think that's a bit of Canberra folklore, isn't it?
0: The X-rated Fishwick.
1: So, yeah, I think that's a good one.
0: Yeah, I'm enjoying that suggestion. Thank you,
1: Thank
0: Anna.
1: You.
0: Anna Vito's back with more news at 10 o'clock. Do you like any of those ideas for the X of Canberra and surrounds? Or have you got something else that you'd like to add into the mix? 0467 922 666 is the number. Hello, Caroline O'Brien.
2: Good morning. Happy NAIDOC Week.
0: Happy NAIDOC Week to you too. Yes, Mary Good is going to be taking us to the big community celebration in Tuggeranong in about, 40 minutes' time.
2: Yes, and then we get to speak to, I think we can claim him as Canberran, JP Janky.
0: Yes, yes. He used to work here in this very building.
2: And now he's
0: with the SBS. He hosts a show called The Point.
2: Yep.
0: Tonight's episode looks very interesting. It's called Black Money, and it's all about the questions around how the funding for Indigenous affairs is spent, which can often become a bit of a political football. He's going to be talking to us about that at 10:30 or just after 10:30 this morning. Yeah, yeah. He's really wonderful. I'm looking forward to chatting to him. Now, we've got one submission already from Jen OG of Woden for our substitution game.
2: Yes,
0: which
2: I love
0: is exciting.
2: This.
0: I don't know if I can sing it out. I don't quite have the, we need the backing tune. We need
2: yes,
0: the karaoke
2: I
0: version.
2: I can get the karaoke
0: of
2: version.
0: Power and the Passion.
2: Yeah.
0: I'm going to hold your lyrics, Jen, until I can do them some justice. Or if you'd like to call in and give us version, if you're game, if you want to sing.
2: Jen has sung on air before, I think.
0: We've definitely had quite a number of our listeners sing on air before, so I know you can do it.
2: Yeah.
0: If you're game, Jen, I don't want to butcher your fine work here, so you can up and deliver your lyrics to us. Did you have any suggestions, Caroline?
2: I do. Is there any chance I could listen to the
0: yes,
2: song
0: of course.
2: Again?
0: Here we go.

0: question. All right, what have you got for
1: us? Okay. This may have to go to the peace board. Uh-oh, the intervention in Trump fashion. Texters want to see Belgium. Oh, the power and the passion.
0: All right, what have you got for
1: us? Okay. This may have to go to the peace board. Uh-oh, the intervention in Trump fashion. Texters want to see Belgium come in crashing. Uh-oh, the draw or the thrashing. I think we know that's in my key now. We know my key
0: very
1: well.
0: We always suspected, and now it's confirmed. That was very well done.
1: Yeah.
0: Did you come up with that just then?
1: Just then.
0: I'm not surprised. The queen of nonsense. Your brain works in marvelous ways, Caroline O'Brien. That was very impressive. Yeah, can you rival Caroline's lyrics there?
1: I apologize for the singing.
0: No, it's all part of it. It's like karaoke. No one cares now about how your voice sounds.
1: Now I've given everybody permission.
0: Exactly.
1: Yep.
0: Now that Caroline's done it, can you call in and sing your own lyrics based on that news story of the day, the US red carded player will be playing against Belgium in about 21 minutes time. In the meantime, let's have some more nonsense with the cryptic clue. What have we got today,
1: Ready.
0: Caroline?
1: Today, Saskia Alaska Mabin, the clue is a long tale told upon the boards by a man I sometimes like to think of as the Jerry Springer of yesteryear. I welcome your fighting me on that. Conversing with the dead is commonplace in this prequel to Mary and Fred meeting at the Slip Inn. This play did nothing for the reputations of stepdads. Depending on who we appoint as the villain, in this Jerry Springer episode, episode titles could be called My Uncle Murdered My Dad and Married My Mum.
0: Oh.
1: Or Help, My Stepkid is a Murderer. Or I Accidentally Killed My Girlfriend's Dad and Now She's Sad. Or My Dead Dad.

0: dad is a controlling helicopter parent, or my friends are spying on me, or another episode could be, I'm spying on my friend and he's trying to kill me, or my boyfriend told me to get to the nunnery. That would be a good Jerry episode. Another one, I never trusted my sister's moody boyfriend and now my father and my sister are dead. My husband.
1: The drama.
0: I know, it's a lot of drama. My husband is dead and I'm just a woman trying to survive in a man's world with a son who wants a say on my sex life and, oh, my wine tastes funny. That could be another episode. My new job looks to be the ruler over a number of murderous people. Should I stay or should I go now? And the last episode could be called, hey, that's my story. Oh, well, it belonged to an egg dish before me. But they're lying. It's my story. In the end, in a case of life imitating art, just as in the World Cup, Norway wins. What is the play that harps on about the hoghind allowances? About hoghind allowances.
1: So it's a play that you're guessing this morning. I'm getting lots of guesses for one particular play, which I think could be correct. I feel fuzzy this morning. I don't think I really am clear on this at all.
0: You probably didn't watch a lot of Jerry Springer, to be fair.
1: I didn't, no. And the answer is not the Jerry Springer show. We do have a few guesses for that. It's a play.
0: By a person who I like to think of as the Jerry Springer of yesteryear.
1: I think Alison in Yarralumla, M in Braddon, Louise in Aranda, Robert from Curtin and Kathy in McKellar are on the money. I'm pretty sure you are. I'm going to go out on a limb and say you are, but I'll get Caroline to double check your guesses. Thank you, Caroline.
0: Pleasure.
1: Now, Jen has got back to me saying, my voice belongs in childcare and in the shower, says Jen. If you play the karaoke backing, my song lyrics probably won't work. So what I'm going to do is I'm just going to read them out. Jen, this is Jen's rewritten lyrics to the song Power and the Passion, related to today's news story about the US red-carded player being allowed to play in the game against Belgium starting at 10 o'clock. Jen's lyrics are, brains wasting away in US paradise going backwards every day. Take the time to use your brain. Who do you believe? Who do you believe? What do you believe is not a lie? Oh, the soccer is poisoned, or the football is Uncle Sam is dictating again. We are all going to die. Too much orange aid. Too much I want to cry. Jen's lyrics. Well done, Jen. Thanks for having a crack. If you have some alternative lyrics that you'd like to submit, send us a text. If you're feeling particularly game today, give us a call on 1300 681 666, and you can perform your lyrics, because why not? It could be a little bit of fun. This is Janis Joplin, me and Bobby McGee.
2: Busted flat in Baton Rouge, waiting for a train.

Janis Joplin, me and Bobby McGee. You're listening to 666 ABC Radio Canberra Mornings with me, Saskia Mabin. Well done to Rose from Stirling, Izzy and Ian from Griffith. Who else has got it here? Elizabeth, Wendy from Gordon and Tuffers, all with the right answer to Caroline's nonsensical cryptic clue this morning. Very well done. And I'm getting some more suggestions for the X of Canberra and surrounds that we are putting together in our definitive alphabet this year. So far, Fishwick is getting a bit of love. M in Garran has given us a bit of a rationale why it should be Triple X Fishwick, because the ACT government was an early adopter in giving support to the Canberra sex industry, introducing laws that protected sex workers. It allowed, I think, says M, Double X movies to be made here. We also had people stand for election from the sex party, another first, says M in Garran, who is someone who is interested in social history. Thank you, Em, for your text. Another suggestion that came through was, here we go, I might have lost it. Hold on, let me try and find it here. I'm just getting so many cryptic clue texts now. I've buried, here we go, Exilarium. I'm sorry, Dale. Exilarium, maybe. The Wood Library at ANU. Dale, if you've got a better pronunciation for me, please do let me know. Someone else, Elaine, has sent in, this is a difficult one. Exanthoria species, a grass tree at the pedestrian entrance to the Australian Botanic Gardens. It also occurs at the Weira Lake George Lookout on the Federal Highway, a truly native Australian species, says Elaine. Good on you, Elaine. Great suggestion. CC says 2XX, a great community radio station celebrating its 50th anniversary. Many interesting programs from music to public interest. Thank you, CC. What is the X of Canberra for you? Yeah, at the moment, 2XX and Fishwick, Triple X Fishwick, are probably our top two contenders. If you've got another suggestion or you'd like to voice your support

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2: G'day, my name's Casey Donovan. 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
0: Speaking of NAIDOG Week, Mary Good, our roving reporter, will be taking us to Tuggeranong, where there is a community event happening today. If you can't get yourself along to any local celebrations, perhaps you'd like to listen back to some of the deadly guests that we've had on Tea for Two, our interview series, like Mitch Tambo with his partner, Voice of Lele. Mitch Tambo, Voice of Lele, welcome to Tea for Two.
4: Yama yama. Thanks for having
5: us. Hello, Saskia.
0: I mean, you've both had such successful individual careers as musicians. Are people surprised when they find out that you're a couple?
4: People just don't know how I caught Lele. That's the thing. Brother, you're punching above your weight right now. We met through music.
5: We just kept bumping into each other.
4: And then all of a sudden we found ourselves at the same dinner table, and then we found ourselves in the same car, and then we found ourselves with the same child, and here we are.
5: We're best friends.
4: For me, what really pulled me to Lele was I could see her love for not music but for her culture and her identity. And that really resonated with me. Obviously, someone that has a really strong love for their own culture and identity. To see Lele out there doing her thing and so passionate and proud of who she is and where she comes from.
5: For someone like me, a refugee from West Papua, who had to escape my country, singing in my language is my way of just, you know, staying connected in my culture and in who I am as a West Papuan woman.
4: That really enticed me. That was the bait, and I took it. Hook, line, and sinker, world. But I just feel like I love her like I've never loved anyone else. I think this might be it. And am I big enough to do it? Can I do it? You know, because it's one thing to love someone, but I know that with Lele in particular, it wasn't just loving her, it was loving all of her, and that's her three beautiful daughters, which are now my beautiful daughters.
5: Every time I was around him, I felt safe, a strong level of protection. I can honestly say that I have never been in a situation where I have felt like that. His love and passion for culture and for people in general. But when Mitch and I met, I was a single mum with three kids. So I was being mum and dad. I was, you know, working three or four jobs that he could actually see me for who I truly am as a person, and not just as a mum or as a daughter, or just having someone see me and what I can actually bring and achieve in this world. Because I, at that point in my life, couldn't really see that for myself. Mm. I had come to terms with being a single mum with three kids and always had these dreams, but he actually is making all my wild

0: Oh, that's just a little tease for you from one of my favourite Tea for Two conversations with Mitch Tambo and Voice of Lele. If you'd like to listen to it in full, text us T42, the letter T followed by the numerals 4 and 2, no spaces. We'll give you the link to all of our Tea for Two chats, including that interview with Mitch and Lele. You could also hear Walkley Award-winning presenter and journalist Carla Grant with her daughter, Luana Grant. Those chats and so much more are available on our website. So if you're going to be in the car for a long time, these school holidays, and you're after something to keep you occupied on the drive, a nice long listen, then you might find something that you enjoy there. 666
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0: Saskia Maven's Mornings. In just a hot sec, we are checking in with Mary Good, our roving reporter, because she's headed to Tuggeranong today, where there is a pretty big, I've heard, a NAIDOC community event happening. Before we chat to Mary, I've got another vote here for the Xanthoria grass tree. My apologies if I'm butchering the pronunciation of that word. Waniasa Hills Primary and the Cotter Dam viewing area have some beautiful examples too, says this texter. Xerox Computers in Hume, says someone else. And a lot of texters are getting excited about kickoff in the USA-Belgium game. My goodness, there are going to be a lot of eyes on this game. Kickoff is at 10 o'clock, so in about 4 minutes from now. DP from Fadden says every Belgian goal will be a goal for justice and integrity. The pressure that these players must be feeling, I cannot imagine. It would just be enormous. I don't know how you block some of that out. Someone else sent me a photo of the world map where all of the countries were coloured in with the Belgian flag, except for the US, which had the USA flag in a representation of who they think people might be barracking for in today's game. Actually, after 10 o'clock, just after kickoff, we'll be checking in with the president of the Australian American Association, who calls Canberra home. I'm really interested to get her take on all of this. But right now, let's chat to our roving reporter. Hello, Mary.
3: Hello, Saskia. Yes, I'm in Tuggeranong today at the Tuggeranong Community Centre, where NAIDOC celebrations are getting underway here. It's at the Canberra Community Services, and it's a free NAIDOC Day community celebration where there are market stalls, kids' activities, live music and performances. It kicks off in just a few moments, but lots of people are already arriving.
0: I can hear the hustle and bustle behind you, Mary. You've chatted to a few people. Let's take a listen.
4: My name's Tiana House. I'm a proud Ngunnawal Wiradjuri woman on my father's side.
5: Yeah, very proud to be on the Bidra, ACT community sector. Planning
4: woman on my mother's committee. Side from Queensland.
5: Been on there about 5 years going now. Very important platform that we get to share culture with community. I wear many hats on the day, starting as a coordinator here with my committee members, and then also here as a performer today with Yukumbrak Dance Academy, which I collaborate with my cousin Billy T here, our elder and songman, to deliver that to youth in our community.
3: We'll talk about the dance in a minute, but first, just explain what's happening here today, because usually this event is held in Woden. Today we're in Tuggeranong.
5: Yeah, that's right. So usually our home base has been Woden, but this year we thought we'd spread the cultural love a bit more, head down to the south side. So here we are at Communities at Work. Shout out to Communities at Work for donating the space. And great to be here. Beautiful spot on the lake. A little bit frosty this morning, but beautiful sunny day, so hoping to warm up soon.
3: So what's going to be happening here today? It kicks off at 10?
5: Yeah, 10 a.m. So it's our annual NAIDOC event for the community sector. So we've got lots happening down here. We've got live music, arts, stalls, free food. Come check it out.
3: Why is today important in terms of NAIDOC Week?
5: Firstly, I should probably give a shout out to 50 years of NAIDOC. So that's our 50 years of Deadly. That's this year's theme. So great to be a part of it. NAIDOC's been an important platform since I was a little girl in sharing culture and nurturing our youth to be proud about their culture.
3: How many people are you expecting to come down today?
5: Well, in previous years, we've always had a few hundred, a couple hundred, so we maybe don't have as much foot traffic as we do in Woden, but we're a great space here, so hopefully we've promoted it enough and everyone will get down and check it out. We've got free sample bags, lots of goodies. Yeah.
3: We can hear it starting to get a little bit louder in the background. Lots of people coming down. What are you thinking that the vibe is going to be today? Is it just about celebrations, about coming together?
5: Well, 50 years of deadly, we've got to make sure it's deadly, eh? So we've got deadly vibes happening. Great community spirit. Come get amongst it.
0: It's 10 o'clock, time for the news.
6: ABC News with Anna Vito. The Defence Minister says a